0: Central Queensland and Capricorn Coast News 24/7 at 4ro.com.au. 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
1: It's 10 o'clock. Good morning. I'm Chloe Affleck. The opposition claims the federal government is addicted to spending amid record levels of debt. National debt will today reach $1 trillion for the first time, fueled mainly by interest repayments. This is on top of spending on healthcare, housing and defence. Shadow Treasurer Tim Wilson claims Labor needs to tighten its belt.
2: This government is addicted to spending. It's addicted to inflation. And it's constantly focused on how it spends that spending and goes on, stokes the economy, stokes the inflation. So then they go and tax the inflation and they spend the inflation in a vicious cycle.
1: A man has been killed in a fiery crash after his vehicle slammed into a tree and burst into flames south of Brisbane overnight. The incident occurred on Johnson Road in Greenbank just after 7:30. The 27-year-old driver could not be saved. A man has been arrested after he crashed into a police vehicle while attempting to evade officers in Brisbane. Officers were conducting patrols in Petrie Terrace yesterday afternoon when the incident occurred. It's further alleged dangerous drugs and weapons were located inside his vehicle. The 52-year-old driver is due in court today. Overseas, the Israeli Defence Force has cleared its personnel of any criminal wrongdoing over a strike which killed 7 humanitarian aid workers. Australian woman Zomi Frankham was among those killed in the incident. The IDF says serious failures led to the convoy being targeted. The US president has paused a looming tariff on Canada as they finalise a new trade deal instead. The import levy was due to be imposed on a range of Canadian exports. Donald Trump says it now looks like they have secured a better outcome for both countries.
3: It was supposed to be a 50% straight across the board tariff that was going into effect at 7 o'clock this morning. And I delayed it at the request of Canada for 3 days so we can iron out the details. But it's going to be a wonderful deal, hopefully a wonderful deal for everybody. Yeah.
1: Queensland Royal Flying Doctors Service is seeing a rapid increase in call-outs. In the last year, the service has clocked enough extra miles to reach the moon. Chief Executive Meredith Stape has told Gary Hardgrave a core part of the work is getting people the tertiary-level health care they deserve.
4: If you live in rural and remote Queensland, you absolutely need to have the same access to health care. And so a lot of the growth is driven out of that. We've got obviously an ageing population, a more chronic disease, and that requires management. So people are living longer with more disease. So they need that connection to specialist treatment at larger tertiary hospitals.
1: And the home of the Dolphins could be transformed into a major asset ahead of Brisbane 2032. The NRL club has pitched its Redcliffe headquarters as a potential precinct to be used for the Olympics. In finance, a few minutes into trade, the All Ords have opened up 58 points at 9,314. One Australian dollar is buying 71.2 US cents.
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1: Australia's embarrassed cricketers are vowing to fight back in the second test against Bangladesh. Matt Renshaw has replaced Jake Weatherald after the Aussies were thrashed by 9 wickets in Darwin. Wicketkeeper Alex Carey says they're ready to bounce back in Mackay.
5: We're a proud group of cricketers who are really keen to get back out there. If I can say anything, when this team's been challenged, we always find a way to bounce back in a big way. And yeah, I'm looking forward to Saturday.
1: In the NRL, round 25 kicks off tonight with the Storm hosting the Panthers, and the 5 Sydney Swans players stood down by the club have been ruled ineligible for All Australian honours this season. It's 10:04.
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7: Partly cloudy today with a slight chance of a shower, but plenty of blue sky too. Rocky heading for a top of 25, Gladstone 24, Billawheeler 26, Yeppoon expecting a top of 22 today. Pretty similar through to the weekend.
0: Mornings. 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
20: In Brisbane and South East Queensland, we're hearing reports of an incident at Yatala. So trains Beanley to Ulmo are currently suspended because of the incident. We'll get some details, but my understanding is Beanley to Finney Grove line not so much affected.
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15: Yatala.
20: We'll keep an eye on that. And all that conversation last hour about
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20: Queensland regional health, Queensland health bureaucracy, the failure to properly resource the caregivers, the nurses, the doctors, the wardies, people are doing all of that work for patients. That's what hospitals were set up for. Not as the Yes Minister movie once said, the most efficient hospital being the one with no patients.
22: Real power.
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22: start
20: the view in Queensland Health.
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20: Doctors in the state of Victoria, which is Melbourne and a few outer suburbs. Yeah, so they're angry about things down there too. That is a broken.
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2: Maybe this person's a future leader. She's the youth member for Griffith, the federal seat, named after Sir Samuel Griffith, one of the people who drafted the Constitution. Anyway, we'll see what drives a young person to get involved. And we'll also give you a chance to win a double in-season pass to see the Dog Stars at a brand new movie, an epic thriller. Ridley Scott's the director. Jacob Elordi, Brisbane's own, is also playing in that movie. And your chance a little bit later on this morning, plus, of course, this morning and then Carla after three this afternoon. For 4BC listeners, it gives you these last two chances to go on the standby list to win four tickets to the NRL Grand Final. Now, this includes return flights, two nights accommodation, $1,000 spending money. And look, all you got to do is call when you hear this.
22: And Keary makes a dart, gets the ball away to GI. GI's going to score. He's going to put another nail in the coffin. And the Goanna crawls down to the northern end. So South Sydney victorious after 43 years.
2: And I must say, that is just purely my attempt to suck up a bit to 4BC's breakfast host, Jason Matthews, who's just a mad... A mad South Sydney supporter. He's very quiet on his Sydney Swans support at the moment. And I'm going to put up with the colour blue every time, the state of origin. Look, this is a Taylor way. You got all morning? I'll tell you all about it. Drive with Carla, of course, this afternoon will give you another chance as well. But Jason is going to draw it tomorrow morning. The winner of all of those whose names have gone in to that, to go on the standby list. Somebody's going to be very lucky. They're going to have a lot of friends. Chloe will keep an eye on the news, and Nathaniel has the traffic, of course. 133-882 is our number. Thanks to Watch Smoke Alarm, 0499-880-882. If you want to send us a text. Congratulations. We've reached $1 trillion plus, and it's still rising. Australia's gross, and it's very gross, national debt has passed this $1 trillion for the first time in history, outside of the pandemic. Now, of course, if you add up all the state government's debts around the country, it's another trillion. So it's just $2 trillion. Just say it quickly. The figures show the federal debt briefly tipped over the $1 trillion mark following a new $4 billion bond issue. So governments underwrite the borrowings. They basically mortgage the whole country to get the cash they need. $1 trillion. And what have we got to show for it? I mean, Jim Chalmers, they call him Grim Jim, Dim Jim, Dr. Jim. He kind of thinks he's like Austin Powers.
25: Yeah, baby, yeah!
2: He does. He's got this oh, behave kind of feeling.
25: Behave.
2: This is Jim Chalmers.
25: Yeah, baby. Yeah.
2: It's all your fault. He says you're spending too much money. But in fact, he is the one spending money. So when it comes to the characters out of that movie, Austin Powers, I think he's more like Dr. Evil.
26: 1 billion, gajillion, fifillion, shabadoodle, million, shawnee, gomishly, million.
2: Is that Jim Chalmers? It could be. Mike Myers, line three. Okay, but it's hit. The total debt is going to hit this financial year $1.051 trillion. You say it quickly. It's not much. It represents 34% of our gross domestic product, all of which is blah-blah talk for the fact we owe a lot of money, we don't have the productivity to pay down the debt, we've got nothing to show for it. Where's the big infrastructure? Where's the Melbourne to Townsville standard gauge railway line that connects the productive parts of Australia, Northern Australia, into the Rust Belt places like Melbourne? And of course, there is a scheduled $6 billion debt repayment tomorrow. It'll briefly put the figure slightly down. But it's going to stay permanently above a trillion in coming years. The rising debt burden means Australia's annual interest bill now will hit $29.5 billion this year. It's going to expand over to $42 billion by the end of the decade. If you say it quickly, what? There is nothing left to sell. All we can do is invest in nation-building infrastructure that will boost the productivity, that is, the efficacy, the results from the effort. Back the doers, not back the leaners, back the lifters. It is uncontrolled government spending that's causing all of this, but the Treasurer insists the budget is on a responsible part, saying debt under the Coalition would be worse. Blah, blah, blah. Standard & Poor's, they're one of the ratings agencies, confirmed Australia's triple A credit rating this month, which is a good thing. Because if we'd lost it, if we'd gone to, say, double A plus, the interest bill would be higher. Triple A is about risk, the risk factor. Triple A is the best you can get. And the reason they've done that is because, wait for it, because the government is charging us new taxes. So they've gone, oh, well, actually, that's good. The government's now beating up more average everyday Australians with new taxes, which means the government's ability to pay off the debt is better than it was without the new taxes. And S&P say that these new taxes would help bolster government coffers. The last time I looked, government doesn't have any money. All it has is our money. So because they're taxing us more, our credit rating looks good. This is just political spin BS. However, Standard & Poor's warned that if per capita economic growth slowed, it could downgrade the rating. This is the problem. Our economy is not growing fast enough because we're taxing the productive people. More forms, more fees, more process. This is the problem in this country. We are killing ourselves stone dead. We're not able to attract the talent we need to come to this country, just people who want to come and enjoy what we give them in the form of welfare. That's the problem. We've got to slow down migration, toughen up our approach to who we want here and how we want them to come, why we want them to come, and start getting Australia working for Australians. Newly arrived can also qualify if they fall into the category of being for the best benefit of Australia. And then hand in glove with all of this, you've now basically got, I think there may be some common sense in this, but happy to hear your view on it. Brisbane housing block sizes are set to get smaller under a sweeping new housing change approved by the council. It'll be signed off by the state government in due course. Minimum block sizes in low to medium density residential zones are going to drop from 260 square metres. Now, most of it used to be about 600 square metres. Now it's down to 260. That's the minimum size. They're now talking about dropping it down to 120 square metres. So go and buy yourself a shipping container. If you really want to be flash and fancy, put a double stack shipping container on the yard, put a carport out front, that's your house. Is this really the Brisbane we want? Is this the Brisbane we want? Is this the Southeast Queensland we want? The council says it's going to impact about 14% of the city, suburbs like Morningside, Bulimba, Cooperoo, Indooroopilly. And yet Queensland Rail have got all this land all around suburban Brisbane, which cuts suburbs in half and you can't build over the top of railway lines. The insanity in all this stuff just can't be overstated. The council says they're going to allow building heights to reach up to four stories in well-located sites, places their frequent public transport or shops. But the question I ask is simple. Why can't we build over the top of railway lines? Why isn't a railway station incorporated into a housing project? Why aren't shops built over the top of railway lines? Queensland Rail and their unionised workforce won't let them do it. That's the answer. Now, Brisbane City expects the changes to unlock a further 6,000 new homes by 2032. And it's going to be like 60,000 more people coming wanting homes for 2032, they're going to get 6,000 new homes. It's going to focus on townhouses, villas, low-scale unit development. Any wonder people are moving out to make way for those who put up with this? Now, the Lord Mayor says the plan is about supporting more homes in the right places across middle range suburbs. Lord Mayor, have a fight with Queensland Rail about using all of that land that they have all through suburban Brisbane. The opposition councillors are warning that local infrastructure like footpaths, parks, public transport has got to keep up with the extra density. Yeah, they put on more bendy buses. I found this story this morning very disturbing about community groups being threatened. They claim they're being threatened with funding cuts if they publicly criticise the state government or its policies. I guess that's why it's hard to get a minister on this program. We get a few. If I offer any form of criticism, you can feel the shutters go up. Boom, boom, boom. And I was a member of the Liberal National Party. In fact, from the age of 14, I was letterbox dropping. I resigned from that party almost 3 years ago because I said the culture was not what suited my personal values. I want this government to succeed, but the trouble is the cult-like approach inside the party organisation, as I warned a couple of years ago, is now starting to percolate through the state government's ranks. They're appointing advisors who are political activists within the political party. Nothing new there. But the Liberal Party, Liberal National Party in Queensland operates on the basis of you must agree with whoever is the president and the state executive, or else they will suspend your membership or expel you. So apparently now we're starting to see a similar approach when it comes to the way this Chris Fulley government works. And I want the Chris Fulley administration to be successful. I want Queensland to be successful. But the complaints from these community organisations are targeting people like Child Safety Minister Amanda Cam, Youth Justice Minister Laura Gerber, Housing Minister Sam O'Connor. And they're claiming they're being hushed into ministerial offices for addressing down. I'm hearing this all over the place. I guess no more Christmas cards for me from any of them. I get it. And you might not like what I'm saying either. But I think we definitely need accountability from government. And if you're afraid to answer questions that you don't like, then you're starting to hide stuff. That's the part I don't like. Just don't like. 133-882 is our number. It's 22 past 10.
1: Everybody's been asking, where's the 4RO pickup? 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Some suggested it was abducted by aliens. And the most outlandish of all, it had been hit by a bus. But the 4RO pickup is alive and well. And back on the streets of CQ. Loaded up thanks to Doblo's Farmers Market, Galactic Donuts, CQ Today, and plenty more. 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
18: Jim land from Queensland Rail without appeal and approve it for building over the rail lines.
20: Well, I can give you the answer. It was given to me by a former Labor Transport Minister here in Queensland. He said Queensland Rail is the unions run Queensland. So Jared Blay might think he does, but in fact the rail unions do. That's the problem. The reasonable challenge, though.
18: Yeah, but Gary, he's got the power without appeal. So he's blown the unions. He's got the opportunity to say for the people of Queensland, no unions, you don't have the power here. We do. This is what's happening. If you don't like it, go away.
20: You see, David, the thing that upsets me most of all is the railway tracks divide communities. I'd prefer to see the railway tracks be covered by community assets, so it would bring communities together.
18: Exactly right. But Labor, Liberal, whoever, do not care about that. They want to get re-elected. And actually, it would be an easy way to get re-elected. The powers that be in the Liberal Party do not see that. They want to keep all the lefties happy and the rest of us can suck our thumbs.
20: Yeah, well, there's no doubt about it. There's plenty of broke, woke Liberal lefties, and they are dominating the Liberal National Party in Queensland. I tell you right now, Ruth says, my goodness, four stories on a 129 square metre block. It's going to look like Amsterdam. Well, at least Amsterdam have made good use of the waterways. At least their creeks are clean. Fair point to make. Stephen Manley says the build up rather than out only supports developers, realtors, the council with increased rate revenues. No infrastructure plan to support the so-called increased population. The Lord Mayor's a joke. That's Stephen Manley, Lord Mayor, not me. Angel Flight, what a terrific organisation. Graham at Lowood joins us. Mate, good morning to you. You've done this. You've been on an Angel Flight. You've been a pilot. Yeah.
19: Yes, Gary, I have. I'm retired now. Can't afford to do it on a pension. However, the gentleman that was on before articulated very well that we do it in our own time at our own cost. But when I rang, my point was that no level, none of the three levels of federal government fund Angel Flight at all. They rely on donations, they rely on volunteers, they don't have professional marketing, professional fundraisers, etc. But ever since I was an Angel Flight pilot from about 2007 till 2000, my last flight was about 2020, and I speak at a number of community organisations. I'm doing one in Brisbane in early September, and about Angel Flight and about this issue and about fundraising for them, because no level of government has ever coughed up money. Although Dutton and Littleproud at the 2025 election said that if elected, they would donate $5 million to Angel Flight because of the service. Mm. But it relies on volunteers, whereas other charities, you know, you don't know how much goes to admin. Fundamentally, 85-90% of what's raised or donated goes to Angel Flight operations, and they pay the fuel for the planes that the pilots like I and the gentleman before would hire. I spoke at a Northside community group, and it was 10 years ago, all the charitable groups on the north side of Brisbane, the three levels of political party representatives were there. When I lived in Wavell Heights, my federal member was there, and he verbally excoriated me when I raised this point about no level of government had ever funded Angel Flight. It's and yet, as you have often said with other issues, Gary, they waste millions in other areas.
2: They do.
19: Yeah, so thank you for taking my call.
2: No, good on you, Graham. That's Graham at Lowood. I mean, Angel Flight, that volunteers, there's not even a tax deduction. They make a difference, though. 133-882. Thanks to Watch Smoke Alarms. It's 10:30. The federal opposition claims every Australian household now owes $100,000 as Australia's national debt tips over $1 trillion. Chloe Affleck has more.
3: That's right. The debt pile is mainly made up of interest repayments and public spending on health, housing and defence. There's concern once federal and state debt is combined, the country will owe $2 trillion by the end of the decade. The Rugby Sevens and the Wallaroos are set to call Ballymore home with a major redevelopment confirmed. The Premier has confirmed a world-class high-performance training facility and an upgrade to the Eastern Standard will be delivered. And advocates are welcoming new figures showing 90% of young Australians have never smoked, alongside a drop in youth vaping rates. Addiction Support Service QUIT says strong government policies and education programs are helping drive the reduction in nicotine use. In sport, Nick Kyrgios has apologised to fans after being provisionally suspended for using cocaine. And Gary, I'll have more news at 11.
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28: 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I'm Colin Boyce and I believe that if you have a go, you should get a go. 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

0: 25 to 11, in just a moment, hundreds of locals are going to be sleeping in their cars at Brisbane Airport, not because they can't pay to get out of the parking space. We're going to highlight the hidden crisis facing too many older Queenslanders in just a moment. But more comments about the health system, and I appreciate this, that people are sending in thanks, notes of thanks. This person said, I'm a public servant in Queensland Health, and I wish to remain anonymous. The problem with Queensland Health is the management. The Director General and the Minister are always kept out of the loop. Oh, really? We vote for the Minister. And the reason they're kept out of the loop is because it's due to the old Labor-aligned public servants. All government departments are full of these roadblocks. Well, I've been trying to point this out loudly, trying to talk plainly about it. Individual ministers may despise some of the things I say, but I say it for a reason, because I want them to act. And basically this person says the public service needs a clean out. I just need them to be purposed for Queensland. Now, as for Queensland Health, this person says the previous government, they failed to plan for the future with any new infrastructure. None of it being announced in the final 12 months of the Labor administration. And if you live in a regional Queensland town outside of the southeast of the state, you are on your own. And this is by design of the previous government. And I'm going to get notes saying stop blaming the previous government. But they did this because there's no votes for them in regional Queensland for Labor. And this person says, I reckon it'll take 10 years to turn this whole thing around. There's no funding for growth at this current stage. There you go, Tim Nicholls. That is from inside that festering heap that you're the minister for. We just need action. I've got a great deal of faith in Queensland and Queenslanders. I just want the government to succeed. But there are impediments, and I've been saying that all around all these different departments, there are impediments to action. Is this why we're not getting the infrastructure planning we desperately need for the 2032 Olympics? Is this why we're failing to plan other than in the panic of ripping down trees, killing koalas, ripping up farmlands to put in housing estates that we could have gently planned towards? They're all questions. These ministers, you're welcome to come on. Let's have a proper conversation. Brent Mickleberg, Sam O'Connor, Tim Nicholls, Deb Frecklington. You know the number. It's 133-882. Right now, 40,000 women over the age of 55 in our state are struggling to find a safe place to live. It is astonishing to me. How the hell can we get to this point? There's this massive seen and unseen homelessness crisis. The worst part is it's hitting everyday women. Everyday women, people who've worked. They've raised their families, their entire lives, and now due to some sort of change of circumstance, they find themselves without a roof over their head. The Live Like Her Challenge is returning on September 3, and it's going to see hundreds of people, and it might be a bit tokenistic, but there's a reason for it. They're going to spend the night sleeping in their cars at Brisbane Airport, a lot more comfortable than what people are doing right now, sleeping in their cars. There's nowhere else for them. They want to raise $500,000 for the charity, The Forgotten Women. The founder of the organisation, Teresa Reid, joins me. Teresa, great to see you.
1: Thank you very much for having me.
0: I mean, it's awful to think that in a country that is comparatively one of the wealthiest in the world, women are sleeping in their cars, and they're women who are older, who've been there, done that, but now can't live where they want.
1: Absolutely. I mean, we talk about women over 55, obviously fastest growing homeless population in Australia, but I can tell you the average age of who we're helping is 72.
0: No, I just can't. I just find that hard to stomach.
1: Yeah.
0: It's somebody's mother, grandmother.
1: Absolutely. And they're such a stoic group that they don't reach out for help. They're often hidden. And they didn't have superannuation. Lots of them weren't in the workforce or were out as they are, they're baby boomers. They were out raising children and stuff like that. And now we're finding them all sleeping in their cars.
0: And, you know, systemically, a friend of mine, she'd be a fair age if she's still with us, and for a variety of reasons I've lost touch with her, but she was a teacher. And because she was a teacher in Queensland system up until recent decades, really, she was only ever regarded as part-time, so she couldn't participate in superannuation. So I guess that's just an example of the sort of things that have impacted on women's decisions now.
1: Absolutely. And look, it's all about financial inequity. And we find the women in many times in stages of grieving because they've just become widowed. And a big part of it is that, you know, they might have sold off their asset in equity. And we find the women in many times in stages of grieving because they've just become widowed. And a big part of it is that, you know, they might have sold off

0: there was a camper van out front. And I said, oh, one of the neighbours must have parked in front of the building. And no, it was one of the ladies, 76 years. She'd been living in it for the last 2 years. She proudly had it for sale now that she had a safe place to call home.
1: And a camper van would be luxurious compared to, say, a Barina.
0: Absolutely. And she had her dog with her, who we've also housed, but a vicious little thing, because she proudly told me she'd bought it from a guy in a pub for a glass of beer for protection while she was living in the camper van.
1: These stories have got to be told, haven't they? I mean, it's an ugly, awful truth, but we've got to know it. This is not about us feeling pathetic or anything. I think we should be energised to try and make a difference here.
0: Absolutely. And look, this group is so stoic. They don't ask for help. They don't know how to navigate the system anyway. And one of the first things they will do is either sleep in their car or they'll couch surf between relatives. So often we have families that don't even know that they've got a member in this situation because they're very private about what's happening with them.
1: I can understand why they're private because you don't like to air any of this sort of laundry, ugly or otherwise. You just don't. And then I hear stories about people being housed in hotels at the expense of the Australian taxpayer because they've committed a crime but they can't be put up in, and they're from another country and they can't be put into detention facilities, immigration detention facilities, and we spend hundreds of dollars a night on housing them. This whole thing's out of whack.
0: Yeah, look, and I think it's got a lot to do with this group. And we called them the Forgotten Women for this very reason because my daughter's 12 and when she grows up, she's going to have superannuation. She'll have very close to equal pay and she pretty much will be able to do whatever job she wants. But the very women who fought for her to have those rights are currently sleeping in their cars and we've forgotten about them. And I wanted to make sure that we don't do that and that we give them a voice as well. So part of it is you do need to hear their stories because you need to understand how they got there.
1: So, okay, we had the census last week. How did they fill in their census form? 40,000 of them.
0: I know. And when you said the 40,000 stat, I said, oh, fantastic, that's actually going to change, but it's not going to change for the good. It's going to go up a lot higher through this census round because that's from the last census. So really the situation is far worse than that. And you're absolutely right. I know you were talking earlier about how long it will take to kind of dig our way out of this. Supply is very slow to come through and it will take time. And in the meantime, we actually need to be housing these women.
1: But again, 40,000, that's the estimate from 5 years ago. Yep. Is it an estimate? Is it an actual number? I mean, how did they fill in their census form? People have been ringing and saying, so how did the homeless fill in their form? Do you have any insight? Did people go round with a clipboard and say, what are you, who are you, and all of this sort of stuff?
0: Yeah, there are counts done, but there's also how many people were sleeping in crisis centres is a big part of how that statistic's done. So I always say when we quote that, that's the most conservative view I could give it. You know, you could probably double it and it's probably true.
1: I just find the whole thing, as I said, sickening.
0: Yep.
1: To my heart, I am sickened by this. People sleeping in their cars for just one night, that's what they're doing. It is, and I mean this in a nice way, it is a stunt, but it's about drawing attention. Got high profile people. Jason Matthews, our 4BC breakfast host, is going to do it as well.
0: Excellent.
1: I don't know whether you're going to sleep upright on the back seat or whatever. It'll be a bigger car. He's not the smallest unit. He won't be in a Barina, I don't know that much. love you, Jason. But my point is that it's about drawing attention to this.
0: It is. And I always say, like, I'm the worst advocate for our own event because it is a fun event at first, but I can tell you that at 1 o'clock in the morning, you do actually realise the severity of what it is like to live in your car. You know, where am I going to the toilet? Where was I going to brush my teeth tonight? There's no shower. There's no, where am I going to heat up food, even if I could? And you understand that you're sleeping next to people that you know or in a safe car park, and what would that actually be if I was out under a street light? So as much as it can be a fun event, it's a great way to raise money. For us, it's more about you walk away with just one night of understanding, let alone having to do that for weeks or months on end.
1: I have slept in my car in the past, not for your charity, but out of a reality. It is not fun.
0: Nope.
1: There was a family, five of us. We all had to sleep in the car one night, flood water. So we stopped. Dad drove the car under the awning to keep the noise of the rain off the roof. I mean, that actually taught me as a kid just how awkward it would be with the idea of this sleep in your car thing.
0: Absolutely.
1: Now, you're going to raise money. You want to raise $500,000.
0: Yep.
1: That's a modest amount, frankly.
0: Yep. And part of it is about, the event is both about raising money and raising awareness, but it's also about trying to match what we did last year. So we would love to see that kind of funding come through. And we spend our money quite wisely once we've raised it. So many of the things that we do, and I probably split it in two ways. And one is I do a thing called rental top-up. So if the difference between you

0: you becoming homeless today is $50 or $100 a week. That's a $5,000 a year event. That's easy for us to provide that rental top up. So lots of that money gets directed there. And we have quite a few, I think we have over 50 women at the moment that we're supporting on any given night for with rental top ups. But we also do an invest, we're in charity, so we can take a mortgage, and we do, and we do deals with the bank, and we work in partnership with both developers and sometimes government, and when we do builds as well.
1: But Teresa, it's going to get harder for you, because they're talking now $150 to $250 increase in rent because of decisions in the recent budget. I mean, you're going to need a lot more than $500,000.
0: Yep, and I'd love a lot more than $500,000, don't get me wrong. We're looking at what we need to turn over to make sure we can continue to do our services as we did this year. But I can't tell you just from the increased media coverage this year, which has been fantastic, that you know, literally hundreds of calls, more calls coming through now.
1: 40,000 based on 5 years ago census. You've helped 500 women since 2018. That's a huge gap between what is and what you can do.
0: Absolutely. And look, I always say, look, we are one charity. You could fund 10 of us and it still wouldn't be enough, because there is absolutely a housing crisis, and supply doesn't get built overnight. You've got to get through a number of things to be able to do that. And the rents aren't going anywhere at this point other than up.
1: Teresa, thank you for what you're doing, for giving some voice to it all. As I said, 4BC's Jason Matthews is going to be taking on the Live Like Her Challenge. He's very passionate about this. He's very passionate. We all are. He's going to sleep in his car for one night. I'm not sure he's going to be at Brisbane Airport or in the car park downstairs. I don't know what the story is. Anyway, we want to raise $5,000 4BC for your charity, and I don't know. It might help with the permanent housing, might help with the rental top-ups. But if you want to help Jason, go to the 4BC Facebook page or Jason's Instagram page and click the link in our bio if you want to join in on all of that. We'll do what we can.
0: Fantastic. Thank you. And I encourage people not only to get behind Jason, but come register, come and spend the night. It is an interesting night at the airport.
1: Interesting. Not in a good way, but either way, a real way. Thank you so much. Teresa Reid, she's the founder of the Forgotten Woman Live Like Her Challenge, is on again. 133-882. Thanks to Watch Smoke Alarms. It's 12 to 11.
2: 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But as we know, there's always something happening with the weather. And no one knows that better than Central Queensland's favourite weatherman, Mike Griffin. 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
1: Great friend of the program, the legend himself, Peter Pasalis from Channel 9, lead caller. Sally, always good to talk to you. Big weekend ahead, of course, round 25, starting, of course, tonight. Storm Panthers at Amy Park. I don't know. I really never know these games.
12: No one ever knows. I like Melbourne tonight. I like Melbourne tonight, Gary. I just think something's going wrong with the Panthers' attack at the moment. They just can't score points. And I know that was a tough game against the Roosters last week, but the Roosters... they did what a couple of teams have done in previous weeks. The Warriors included in just stifling the Penrith attack. I think Melbourne, with Harry Grant back, can get the win tonight. Should be a beauty down in Melbourne.
1: No doubt about that. 10-8 tonight, that kicks off. Raiders-Broncos, GIO Stadium, Canberra, tomorrow night. I don't know, Hobson's choice again, Salty.
12: This is a tough one for Brisbane. Couple of things very quickly, Gary. Canberra want revenge over what happened in the finals last year, but you know what? Canberra fans, it's not going to change what happened, but it might give them a little sense of satisfaction. The other thing is that it's Josh Papali'i's last home game, and they're calling it Papa's House. They've got green burgers to celebrate. They've got all sorts of things happening tomorrow night. So, 6 o'clock kickoff in the nation's capital. It'll be a tough one for Brisbane tomorrow.
1: I would have thought so. Fins and Eels at Suncorp tomorrow night, a big game.
12: Yeah, this could be a slippery one for the Dolphins up against the Eels, and I meant that. I think, though, that the Dolphins will win, but they've got to watch out because Parramatta, while they've been out of contention for some time, yeah, they're no pushovers. So Dolphins, but hopefully they can win convincingly, but we'll see what happens.
1: Yeah, what matters, it's Parramatta. Knights and Seagulls, McDonald Jones Stadium, again, Newcastle, yeah, they're going well.
12: They are. I was going to give you the quick 2 second treatment with this one. Knights. Manly are cooked. Knights to win.
1: Okay. And the Rabbitohs and the Warriors at Accor Stadium.
12: Yeah, the big question mark around what's happening with Latrell Mitchell. Will he play again? Will he not? They haven't got that much of a return on investment when you have a look at it all with Latrell and South Sydney, but that's a discussion for another day. The Warriors for mine, Gary.
1: Okay, Dragons and Bulldogs, pretty traditional sort of match.
12: I'm going the upset, Dragons.
1: There you go. That's a problem for the Broncos. I'm looking at that wooden spoon for the glass cabinet. Now, Titans, Sharks, Seabus on Sunday.
12: Going for another upset here. Sharks minus Trindle. They've lost two in a row. I think they'll make it three in a row when the Titans beat them on Sunday.
1: And the Chooks and the Tigers, again, another one of those traditional East versus West in Sydney.
12: Gary, Roosters. You could play 5-8 if they wanted to rest Ali Cherry Evans, and they might only win by 20.
1: I got a call, and I just didn't believe Trent. I didn't believe that guy really was Trent. Okay, just saying,
12: why
1: you me.
12: Why,
1: man, mate? Yeah. Do you reckon without notice? What's the odds on Wayne Bennett coaching the Maroons? So there's, you know, obviously Billy's pulled the pin. There's reports that Wayne's put his hand up.
12: Oh, he'll always put his hand up, Wayne. Look,
1: great Australian.
12: He wouldn't let anyone down, but I think there's others now ahead of ahead of Wayne. I'd rather look to the future. Mm. A lot of people might laugh at this, Gary, but I think Darius Boyd is a very good candidate. He's been Queensland under-19s coach for a number of years. Look, it'd be nice to go back and give Wayne one more shot at coaching the team. I still would love to see Cameron Smith do it, even though at this stage he said no, but... Mm. Yeah, it'd be interesting if then 77-year-old Wayne Bennett coaches Origin.
1: I know.
12: Time.
1: But he could have you running around keeping the team conditioned. Either way, Salty, appreciate your tips always, mate. Peter Pasaldis from Channel 9. Those games are going to be big, aren't they? 1-833-882-4-11.
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0: Been a magical hour, and we're going to do it all again coming up. Your calls always 133 882, no matter where you are around Queensland.
1: Dynamic mobility aids. 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

0: It's 11 o'clock. Good morning. I'm Chloe Affleck. The federal government says it's trying to balance the budget while easing the burden on struggling households. National debt will today take over $1 trillion for the first time amid record levels of public spending. Experts warn interest payments will now take up an even larger share of the government's budget. Senior Minister Annika Wells claims the issue would be worse under the opposition.
1: We are trying to get the balance between helping people now, giving people the assistance they need now while growing the economy to make sure that this debt that we've inherited and that would be worse under and was worse under the government that Angus Taylor was part of.
0: Queensland will soon be home to the men's and women's rugby sevens program. As part of the state government's Games Legacy Fund, the teams will be based out of Ballymore. The facility will also receive an upgrade and a new eastern stand. Premier David Crisafulli says it's part of the government's bid to make Queensland the events and sports capital of the country.
2: It means that it'll be bringing up to 90 athletes and staff from New South Wales to Queensland. Yes, we've gone on a poaching raid, and we are bringing more opportunities north of the border and unashamedly doing so.
0: Three boys have been charged with grievous bodily harm following an alleged attack on a 14-year-old boy in Logan. The trio, aged 11, 14 and 17, are accused of assaulting the boy in Kingston last Friday before fleeing, leaving the victim with serious facial and head injuries. Victorian detectives are travelling to Sydney as they investigate Swans players connected to an incident at a Melbourne hotel. Police are looking into allegations of sexual assault at the hotel, but no arrests have been made. There are reports bags of cocaine and ketamine were found in the room. Former detective Duncan McNabb says there's still a long way to go in terms of the police investigation.
3: They've got to interview so many people in this case, so it's going to be an extensive investigation. Quite a lot for the coppers to get doing, but I think testing for drugs at this stage might be somewhat belated, and I think probably by consent only.
0: The five players at the centre of the investigations have been stood down for the rest of the season. Prince Harry and Meghan Markle are planning to return to Britain 6 years after leaving the country for the United States. The Duke and Duchess of Sussex and their two children are expected to relocate later this month to a non-royal residence. And the Young Endeavour has arrived in Brisbane this morning after an 11-day voyage from Sydney. The tall ship is manned by Aussies aged between 16 and 23, guided by specialty trained Royal Australian Navy officers and sailors. Commander Gavin Dawes says crew members leave with lifelong skills.
4: It's not a military program. It's all about us taking young people to sea and giving them an experience of sailing a tall ship.
0: To finance, one Australian dollar is buying 71.1 US cents.
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0: Josh Morris believes Nathan Cleary's decision to hold off contract negotiations may be stifling the club's other business. The champion halfback has put extension talks on hold until the end of the season. Morris has told Sports Today that might be quietly frustrating for the club.
6: Because they've got to try and keep other players as well, don't they? They have to try and retain other players. And do they offer them less cash? Like, it can affect more than one player.
0: Round 25 kicks off tonight with the Storm hosting the Panthers. And Travis Head has lost his spot at the top of the ICC's test batting rankings, falling to fourth after scores of just 22 and 17. It's 11:04.
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1: 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Hope you're having a terrific day. Might be a little bit of rain around, they reckon. But that's their latest guess. We'll check the weather a bit later on. 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
1: Well, in Brisbane's 4BC and throughout southeast Queensland, 4RO in Rockhampton and central Queensland, of course, around the rest of Queensland on the great Resonate network. And coming up in a moment, a young person who's part of the Youth Parliament that's meeting in Canberra probably make a lot more sense. The people in the big house. Well, we'll have a chat to Grace in a moment. Certainly, there's a lack of grace amongst a few of our federal MPs. Look, I was on it 11 years, 267 days to be the federal member for Moreton during the Howard government years. And there'd been less than 1,000 people elected to the parliament by the time I was elected. Then there's about 1,200, 1,300 people. So it's a pretty, dare I say, unique group. Pretty unique group. All you want them to do is to do the real thing. I'm really dismayed because I thought Matt Keogh, who's the Veterans Affairs Minister, wasn't a bad bloke. But Labor MPs are now starting to quietly voice their concerns about this guy. The thing about Matt Keogh, and because he's a Veterans Affairs Minister, I saw some great Veterans Affairs Ministers in my time in Parliament. Bruce Scott, the great Bruce Scott, probably listening right now. Still lives around Roma. Bruce, morning to you. Hope you're well. You and Joan continue to contribute to Queensland. Dana Vale, she was there as well. There were people who made a difference for veterans. It was not about them. It was about the veterans. They respected and understood, and Deanne Kelly was another one, understood that veterans were very special people. And so we never normally criticise Veterans Affairs Ministers. But this bloke has, there's a bit of controversy about him. And the Coalition wants him removed from the role. He's not meeting reasonable expectations. Matt Keogh proposed a $5,000 cap on allied health services, prompting a significant backlash to the extent that the Prime Minister himself had to step in and defend him. You know you're in trouble when the Prime Minister's got to defend you. Matt Keogh also backflipped on a meeting with veterans advocates and was accused of rolling his eyes at the group, though he denies the allegations. Now, one anonymous Labor MP claims Matt Keogh wasn't spending appropriate time listening to veterans and other relevant stakeholders. The RSL is certainly part of the key stakeholder group. They're not the only one, but the RSL have always been the ones that worked out what the top 10 priorities were for Veterans Affairs spending. They're not the only ones. Tasmanian Senator Jackie Lambie, she's a special kind of mad, not a bad mad, just a good mad, herself a veteran. She's delivered a passionate speech in the last couple of days in the Senate demanding that the Prime Minister remove Mr. Keogh from the position of Veterans Minister, arguing veterans had had enough, they'd been through enough and shouldn't have to face further adversity at the hands of the government. Oh, I would agree with that in principle. But the Prime Minister continues to defend this bloke, Matt Keogh, stating he has every confidence in the minister who'd inherited the system from the coalition government, which I find an unreasonable observation by the Prime Minister, because Veterans Affairs has generally been one part of government that has had bipartisan support. So for him to say inherited a system from the coalition government is just nonsense, because both sides tend to readily agree we should look after and respect those who served our country in uniform. But as the report suggests, Matt Keogh supposedly rejected a meeting with Vietnam veterans on Vietnam Veterans Day. This is not a good look. I think Australians who serve in uniform now deserve to know that there is a continuation of the bipartisan support to look after veterans. Likewise, if I can just go back to our earlier conversations today. Wait on, I'm hosting the program. I probably can. about Queensland Health. We're getting a lot of text messages in. This one is a ripper. Gary, I want to remain anonymous also. I'm a former Queensland Health employee. I have to agree with a message that you received previously regarding the middle and senior management of the Department of Health in Queensland. Tim Nichols' office, I hope you're listening. Many in the upper and middle management in corporate office are predominantly Labor hacks who have their own agendas and shouldn't have been given their march and should have been given their marching orders when the new government came in. And the health and hospital services are not much different, albeit they are often at odds with corporate office. The tertiary hospitals are a law unto themselves, and smaller hospitals in the regions need and want the extra support but are always struggling to be heard. It's a large and complicated beast. Tim Nichols, over to you, sir. Over to you. So the current crop of politicians are hopeless. I think it's important that more of us get involved in one form or another. Younger people always want to have a view, idealistic perhaps, but I think a lot of us might think younger Australians are disengaged, don't care about the future of their country. Research from an organisation called Why Australian has revealed 99.5% of young Australians interviewed aged between 12 and 20 care about democracy, social issues. Well, who didn't? However, more than 70% feel decisions are not being made with their future in mind, which is my argument. I don't care about the next election. What about the next generation? So right now, 150 young leaders are in Canberra taking over the National Youth Parliament to make their voices heard. Now, the local representative for the area the 4BC's studios are in, which is the federal seat of Griffith, the local youth representative is Grace, and she joins me now. Grace, welcome to the program. Good luck.
3: Hi, Gary. How are you?
1: Hey, I'm really well, and I hope you are too. Cold in Canberra, are you enjoying this Youth Parliament thing?
3: Yeah, it's really exciting. It's kind of freezing at the moment, actually. But yeah, it's been really exciting to meet everyone from all the different 150 electorates.
1: So what does this program involve?
3: So this program brought myself and 149 other students aged 16 to 17 from around Australia to Canberra. We have been debating bills on AI and intergenerational fairness. So basically we're kind of learning more about the political system, what happens behind the scenes, and just kind of learning how we can actually get involved as the young people of Australia.
1: Well, I hope you get counselling afterwards, because if you knew what was really going on behind the scenes, you wouldn't want to touch this with a barge pole. And that's the problem, Grace. We need people involved, engaged, interested, and always willing to learn from others around them.
3: Yeah, that's exactly right. It's been so exciting to learn from all these different people who just come from like such diverse different parts of Australia, like learning their different views, learning how like their different opinions has just been amazing, really eye-opening.
1: So are there activists amongst you? Are there people who are there with a cause that they want you to support them on? Are you getting lobbied, pushed around? What's happening?
3: Yeah, so yesterday we had our adjournment speeches, which was an opportunity for each member who wanted to speak to talk on just problems in the federal electorate and kind of make it aware to everyone else. So we had lots of different speeches and ideas being focused on. We had, like I was talking about sport funding for high school students, and we went on to more research funding for different health issues that were personal to some people. We went on to domestic violence. It was such a range of different important things for different people around Australia. It was amazing.
1: Those adjournment speeches tend to be amazing. I was in the Parliament 11 years, 267 days before you were born, and that's okay. But I guess what I'm saying to you is, if you get 5 minutes to speak your heart and speak your mind about an issue that's important to you, it tends to be that you sort of disclose to everybody around you who you really are as a person. Did you see that in the Youth Parliament?
3: Yeah, definitely. It was like everyone obviously comes from such different backgrounds and have just like a different diverse way of looking at things. So like kind of seeing like what was important to them, what their opinions and beliefs were, was just like you could almost like see into them and who they were as a person and what they were kind of here representing.
1: You know, I think it's terrific. What made you want to do this? How did you go down the pathway of becoming the youth member for Griffith?
3: If I'm completely honest with you, I saw the application through school politics has kind of always been something that I've been interested in. I'm very interested in like voicing my opinion, making sure everyone's heard. That's something that I'm very passionate about. I never really thought that it was sort of a career or like an option for me. But when I saw, just because I saw the application, I applied, not really expecting I was going to get it, honestly. But when I got the email saying I had, it was really exciting. It was such a cool opportunity.
1: You know, that's how I got into federal parliament. I was basically told by people around me, you should do it. You should stand up for our local area. That's how I got into federal parliament.
3: Yeah, we've been hearing that a lot from different members. We've had lots of discussions with different members on like how to kind of continue with your like politics journey. And a lot of them said that they started off as like lawyers or researchers. And then it was just like that, like someone suggested that they should apply to be a member for the community. And that's just how they started.
1: I was a rock and roll disc jockey. I did big people's television, children's television. So I learned a lot of things from a lot of different people. So what are your immediate plans? What do you do after this? Do you take this experience and say, I've now got the bug, or are you going to go on and do real things and then maybe come back to this at a later stage?
3: Honestly, I think that from here, I'm just going to take sort of the lessons that I've learned. So obviously from like talking to all these different people, we definitely learned like lots more about ourselves and what kind of like my core beliefs are, what I want people to be seen for. I'm not really sure what I want to go into after this, but I know that kind of taking what I've learned from this experience, I'll definitely be applying it through school, through all the activities that I'll be doing until another opportunity like this shows up. Maybe Queensland State Parliament.
1: Well done. I mean, look, Grace, my only comment is a career is something you look back on. You can't always plan a career. You must be true to yourself, true to the people around you, and that means your family, your friends, those who know where you live, if you get what I mean, true to your electorate. And then if you take care of that, the career might be something you achieve over time, but you can't plan and say, oh, I'm going to be elected, I'll be there for five terms, I'll be sweet. You can't do that. So a career is something you look back on. Grace, can I ask you a question without notice? I'm going to put this to you. I'm always fascinated by people in the political class now who go onto social media, and I call it food porn. You know, they're eating a cannoli or having a coffee. They're sweating it out in the gym. They're on social media. They think they're relating to young people. I just think they look like dorks. What do you think?
3: Is this the members that are posting this?
1: Yeah.
3: I don't think so. I think when they do that, it's kind of, well, obviously the generation that I'm in is like the digital generation. So we're very keen on social media, very keen on all things digital. So I think, well, for me, like seeing all these like members and seeing what they're doing online is just kind of more of an awareness of what's actually going on. Mm. That's our source of information, really.
1: Okay. All right.
3: So when
1: I'm just sort of watching members of parliament, elected members of parliament, dancing in their offices, excited about things, dancing and that. And I thought, I don't know whether I want to see that. But you think it's okay?
3: I think it's okay. I think they're showing that they're human, that they're not just these political robots.
1: All right.
3: Just walking around. It's good.
1: Okay. All right. Well, that's Grace. You're showing a lot more grace under fire than I would. Well done to you. great to talk with you. Enjoy Canberra. It's warmer in Brisbane. That's all. Just get on that plane, get back out of that coal mine.
3: Excited to come home.
1: As we were every Thursday evening when I was there. Good on you, Grace. She's the youth member for Griffith. I still think they look like dorks. I mean, seriously, dancing a jig? But Grace says they're human. 133-882. Happy to take your thoughts on that. Thanks to Watch Smoke Alarms, 21 past 11.
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1: At 25 past 11, a few comments coming back in. We're listening to young Grace. She's representing the federal seat of Griffith in the 150-person Youth Parliament on this week. I'm sure she'll be on a mailing list for the rest of her life as a result. And a few comments. I asked her the question. I don't get it. I've been watching some of these new members of parliament who would be, they'll be very scared young things in about 12 months from now when the next election's on. It's horrible when you got the job. You've got to reapply for it again and hope a simple majority of the 130,000 people in your electorate actually give you a chance to go around again. I think the social media posts of people dancing in their Parliament House office, springing through as if Parliament House Canberra is the centre of the universe, absolutely demeans them. I want to see them doing simple and straightforward, serious work. Am I too much of a purist? I also don't get the food porn thing. Here I am having a coffee, aren't I normal? Anyway, Grace said, and Daniel says, I think the question went over the young lady's head. Well, maybe, but he said, I actually think it's more like watching political robots pretending to be humans. And that's the point. All of these social media posts are so programmed. Here, Premier, lift a weight. We'll take a picture of your perspiration and post it on Twitter. Aren't you great? Here, Premier, have a cannelloni. Have a coffee. I do worry. I do worry about that. I think those of us of a certain age might be able just to see through it. John said, I just didn't expect that from Grace regarding social media. It does make me worry. young people are actually being influenced by these posts. Well, yeah, maybe. I don't know. I checked it out with a few people. They said, oh, they just look like thickheads, some of these people. And Sharon said, oh, no. Grace, get out while you can. If you think the pollies are showing themselves a human by humiliating themselves on social media, it may already be too late. I think that's kind of the point I'm making. I've seen some of the new federal members, and they are dancing through the doors of their Parliament House office. If you can imagine the cabin on a cruise ship, Parliament House offices are just like that. You come through, everything's got the same thing. It's basically a cookie-cutter design office. There's a spot for the research team, the staff that you may or may not have with you. There's a reception, which is the most underutilised space in Parliament House. No one has a receptionist anymore. It was designed by blokes in the 70s, thinking this is the way Parliament will be into the future. It just doesn't work like that. It's got a kitchenette. It's got its own little shower space, which is quite handy after you have been to the gymnasium, after you have walked in. And then it's got a nice big, quite large office, couch which you can sleep on in the middle of the night, in Parliament House. I don't really know whether dancing through the doors while people are sleeping in their cars, dancing through the doors while people don't have a roof over their head, dancing through the doors and saying, isn't it great? We're going to build 40,000 new homes around Australia. I would prefer to see them with a hammer actually building that home. But the members of Parliament want to make it all about themselves. And that's my concern. I was proud to be a member of Parliament. I really was. And it's not a case of, oh, it was better in my day. Maybe it was. But I just simply think that social media has turned politicians into what you can fit into, what, 144 characters on Twitter? What your Instagram likes are like? By the way, we have an Instagram page, but I'm not seeking a vote from you. I do post things, edited highlights of what we do on this program just to make it easier to get the word out that, frankly, we exist. And Dave says, I think that Grace's response to the social media question was answered like a true politician. Well, she's not. She's a young lady who said, I think I'll have a crack at this. And she's got a trip to Canberra for a couple of days. She's been able to look around Parliament House, which everyone should go and have a look at. And she's been able to get a bit of a feel for the way the place operates. And what we do on this program is we actually talk about the stuff that we're not getting out of federal parliament. We're angry about the $1 trillion debt, the $100,000 per household that all of us owe as a result of government spending too much money on stuff. And Grace, God bless her, she's going to inherit all of this because she's 16, 17. Didn't give you her last name. I think that's the proper thing for us. We provided her with a bit of a grace of a bit of anonymity, but she was nevertheless had this huge opportunity, and God bless her. I think we all just need to get involved. There's politics in everything we do. And it's great to see young people given that opportunity. Full credit to the Speaker, Milton Dick, because he'd be driving that through the Parliamentary Education Office. But I think politicians should be busier than just being able to dance for TikTok videos. Keen to know what you think. 133-882. It's 11:30. So these changes to Brisbane's low to medium residential zones will see new homes being able to be built on blocks smaller than a tennis court. Chloe Affleck has more.
4: That's right. The minimum block size has been reduced to just 120 square metres, down from 260. The Lord Mayor says the changes are designed to increase housing supply. The Greens are calling for Israel to be sanctioned for not opening criminal investigations into the deaths of 7 aid workers in Gaza. Australian Zomi Frankham was among those killed in an Israeli airstrike on a humanitarian convoy 2 years ago. National debt will today tip over $1 trillion, or roughly 34% of GDP, amid escalating costs across healthcare, housing and defence. And the men's and women's rugby sevens program will soon call Queensland home. As part of a deal between the state government and Rugby Australia, the teams will be stationed at Ballymore. In sport, the 5 Sydney Swans players stood down by the club have been ruled ineligible for All Australian honours this season. And Gary Georgiakondek will have more news at midday.
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6: In this ride up to our back teeth, it's mornings thanks to Bolsover Dental, creating confident smiles in Bolsover Street on 994RO.
1: There's allegations that suggest some of the Swans are actually ugly ducklings. This is the allegations. They've stood down five key players for the rest of the Australian Football League season. There's been a major breach of club standards. Now, the club is dealing with this. The AFL as an organisation are dealing with this. Police are dealing with this. So there's basically three separate streams of things going on. There's been an alleged sexual assault. None of this is nice. Investigations are ongoing. These five players have been suspended. And the club is deeply sorry to everyone involved. The revelations are team members had stayed out late drinking and had brought back women to a hotel room in Melbourne. There's a lot of stuff around about this. And if we were Melbourne-based, we'd be spending the whole morning talking about it. I don't want to. I think we kind of accept that there's an ugly thing that's occurred allegedly. The police, they are continuing to investigate sexual assault. Now, These centre on allegations of touching without consent within the hotel. And we all, I think, are kind of gathering the story. They've asked people to come back. Certain activities were agreed to and certain activities were out of bounds, and they've crossed that line, allegedly. No arrests or charges have actually been laid at this point. Now, Swans chairman Andrew Pridham has... I give him credit for this, because this is something none of them would have expected. And I met Paul Roos along the way, John Longmire, the original coach. They're all devastated. The Swans have always been a very good club from everything I can see. And if there's a problem with the club's culture, they've got to fix it up. But the chairman of the board says they want to protect the club's culture. That has to come first, regardless of the impact on the field. Well, Mr. Chairman, I suggest that there may be a cultural problem. I don't know whether you want to protect a problem, but I understand what you're saying. But major sponsors, including Telstra, have suspended ambassador activities while investigations continue. So the bottom line is there. There are people talking about tearing up their membership. I can understand this. And I think generally speaking, those high-profile players, they're paid to run up against other people. They train hard. They get paid to train hard. They're paid to win games. I don't get the big celebration after a win. I saw that excuse yesterday come across on the phones. Oh, you know, football players had a big win. They went out and celebrated. No. Hang on a second. They are paid to win. Winning is part of the deal. This is not a bunch of blokes who are out doing other things and then get together on a Saturday afternoon and beat down a football rival on the footy field and then they go out and have a few beers. Their job is to win games. So surely the win or lose reaction is part of their responsibility to their employer. I think this is the question, and it's not just the Swans I'm talking about here. I'm talking about footballers in general. We as fans want to see them succeed because we want to cheer on a club and we want a big distraction from the rubbish in the world, like $1 trillion federal debts, $1 trillion state debts cumulatively. Loss of housing and the fact that women aren't sleeping with a roof over their head. They're sleeping rough. We want to be distracted. And we pay them to do extraordinary things on the field. So I don't accept this whole concept that it's okay they go out and have a few too much to drink or whatever happened. I don't know. I don't accept that because it's their professional conduct. I don't accept it from a prime minister talking about a woman's physiology, because if I did that here, I would be sacked. I wouldn't be just suspended for the remainder of the season. I wouldn't be here. So if it is good enough for people in private enterprise, people who arguably have some public profile in private enterprise, if it's good enough for us to meet a certain standard, then it's good enough for others. And I don't see them as anything extraordinary. Their job is to be fit. Their job is to play a game. Their job is to conduct themselves 24/7. Sorry, that's just the way it is. And right back at you too, Prime Minister. Right back at you too, Prime Minister. Keen to know what you think. Ross at Sunny McHill says social media has been used by individual politicians and governments over the last 10 years. I think the joke was that the words Queensland, New South Wales has won a State of Origin match had never been tweeted on an iPhone until eventually that New South Wales has won a State of Origin match had never been tweeted on an iPhone until

0: understand is if politicians today think that it's all about them and not about us, this is the problem in Australia. And I think they put themselves on social media, talk to their echo chamber, get all the likes, say, isn't it great? 25 people liked me dancing like an idiot in my Parliament House office, and that is good enough. I don't think it is good enough. A government by social media, says Ross, has become tragic for lazy politicians. Constituents become tragic for constituents. We just should not accept it. Ian reckons, he said, I worry the students' parliament, Grace is part of it, and she sounded like a nice young lady. It's just another venue to indoctrinate the next generation of Marxists in our systems. And is demonstrated by the anti-Pauline Hanson One Nation demonstrations recently. Thank you, says Ian. Well, maybe so. But as I always joke, you know, if you're not a bit of a socialist by the time you're 19, you've got no heart. If you're not a capitalist fully by the time you're 29, you've got no head. But I think we can kind of work these things out. With a little bit of experience comes a bit of wisdom, and you cut through the clutter. And I don't mind them expressing themselves on social media. You can follow us, social media, YouTube channels, X, formerly known as Twitter. You can't call it your Twitface anymore, but we're on all of them. Facebook, you can find us. So we're out there playing the game. I get it. But I want the politicians actually engage with real people in real time, not social media grabs and say, oh, that's it. I've done my community engagement. I've had 40 people like my page. Well, what about the other 140,000 who didn't? 133-882. Thanks to Watch Smoke Alarms here at 4BC. 4RO in Rockhampton and on Resonate Network around Queensland. 17 to midday. The cue to call if you want to go along to the National Rugby League Grand Final. It's going to be huge. The whole thing's going to be drawn tomorrow morning. Jason Matthews here on 4BC. Carla will give you another chance after three, but this is your last chance here on the morning's program. 133-882. We call number 12. That's what we're going to do. Call 12. 133-882 to win your chance to go to the ultimate NRL Grand Final event. It's going to be simply amazing. You and three mates. Give us a call now. 133-882, 16 to midday.
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0: at 13 to midday. And we have a winner. We have a winner. It's Kelly. Kelly at Baringa. Well done to you. You're in the draw, and Jason will draw that tomorrow. You may be able to take along three friends. You've got three friends who will come along to a grand final.
1: I sure do. Don't you worry. Yeah. Love the footy.
0: Okay, well,
1: yeah.
0: I hope you do well. Have a listen tomorrow morning with Jason Matthews. He's going to draw the winner. Hope you do well. That's Kelly. She is in the draw, and Carla Banaska will give you another chance after three this afternoon.
2: $1 million.
0: Oh, heavens above. Jim Chalmers is everywhere. He's everywhere.

0: We hope so. No more cloudy days. Yeah, that's the Eagles. We like finding these weather songs. For Brisbane, 12 to 23, maybe a medium chance of showers. Wellington Point, 13 to 21. Ipswich down to 7 and 23 degrees. Logan, 9 to 22. Gold Coast, 14 to 22. Redcliffe, 12 to 22. Caboolture, 12 to 23. And Noosa, 13 to 22. Rockhampton, lower 12 and a top of 25. Partly cloudy, slight chance of showers. And Brisbane outlook for the next few days, medium chance of showers. Listening by the end of the week, temperatures climbing up to 25 degrees. For Charters Towers, a low of 11 degrees, top of 27 and partly cloudy. Charleville, 9 up to 27, mostly sunny. And Emerald, much the same story, 10 to 26, sunny and Gundawindi, 6 to 24, partly cloudy, light winds. Longreach, 11 to 29, Mount Isa, 14 to 30 degrees. And for Kingaroy, cool on the top of the hill, 4 degrees and a top of 20. And for Roma, 5 and 24 degrees. More chances to win right now. Double in season pass to the Dog Stars. It's a riveting, epic thriller. Legendary director Ridley Scott has done it. Jacob Elordi is in it. It starts in the cinemas next week, Thursday of next week. And your chance to go along. Double in season pass up for grabs right now to the Dog Stars. That's the name of the movie. Make a call number 8 right now, 133-882. If you want to go along to the movies, you'll need to hold on to your popcorn because they're scavengers. They're called the Reapers. That's why we played Don't Fear the Reapers. Make a call number 8 now, 133-882. Busy program again this morning. We've caught up with Meredith Stabe from the Royal Flying Doctor Service in Queensland. And she told us how the regional health crisis is pushing them to their limits. The Live Like Her Challenge is happening on September 3. Hundreds of people are going to spend their nights sleeping in their cars at Brisbane Airport. It's all to raise $500,000 in charity for the forgotten women. And, of course, maybe she's a political leader. Others say she's too honest. She sounds too honest. That's Grace, the youth member for Griffith. She's part of the Youth Parliament at Parliament House in Canberra this week. And you can catch up with all of that on the 4BC app. It's available from every good app store. And check out the 4BC YouTube page for all sorts of highlights from Brisbane's 4BC. But there has been a couple of stories which landed on the cutting room floor of the 4BC morning's boardroom. Let's have a look at some of the weird, some of the wacky.
1: How bizarre.
0: Here's something you can do if you're feeling stressed. You can head to a new jellyfish museum in Pompano Beach in the US. It's America's first museum dedicated entirely to the translucent invertebrates which outlived the dinosaurs. It's a 10,000 foot square foot oasis featuring 20 mesmerizing species. A bit like Parliament House. You can see Japanese sea nettles, moon jellies, upside down jellyfish chilling out in a beautifully converted former bank vault. So why not drive or dive into the calm at the Jellyfish Museum? It's at Pompano Beach. Come on down. It's a clear winner. If you have no heart, no brain, there are 95% water. All sounds like certain members of Parliament, doesn't it?
1: How bizarre.
0: And the Holiday Inn Express people, well, they're taking the phrase dreaming of breakfast a bit too literally. They've just launched a limited edition breakfast pillow equipped with built-in speakers which blast the soothing sounds of a hotel buffet straight to your ears. Instead of traditional whale songs or rainfall, guests can drift off to four distinct sleep tracks featuring sizzling bacon, pouring coffee beans, splashing juice, and the ambient sound of a busy breakfast buffet. Well, it turns out 80% of Aussies find morning kitchen noises incredibly relaxing while travelling. It could be the ultimate way to satisfy your morning cravings on the road. Regardless, it's the only pillow which brings home the bacon. Without leaving the bed. We love ghost stories here on 4BC Mornings, and this one is possibly the greatest of all time. An eco-friendly weed control initiative near Newcastle, New South Wales, saw a council-hired mob of goats stumble onto a secret roadside cannabis patch along the M1 at Tomago. The goats devoured the lot. And upon discovering their four-legged contractors completely zooted, council workers did what any reasonable public servants would do. They snapped a photo with the bleating stoners and they charged 40 stuffed crust pizzas to the city card via Uber Eats. Port Stephens Council has launched a formal investigation, though official policy states livestock catering does remain at staff discretion. So garlic bread, pizza, cheesy crust, apparently are all legitimate, legally permissible expenses. And giving the munchies to a weed-clearing crew, of course, could be just high-level productivity optimization. Now, before you go hiding your own personal stash from local farm animals, here's a quick reality check. Apparently, eating live plants produces literally no high because the main psychoactive compound requires heat. So unless these goats bought a blowtorch or found a batch of homemade edibles, their stoned demeanour was more likely just a severe case of food coma from eating their weight in raw foliage. Still, if goats in Australia are going to figure out how to bake weed brownies, it's probably definitely the ones working for local government. Every time I look around, it's in my face. That is just bizarre, but true. The truer the story, the more bizarre it actually is. How bizarre. Hey, Colin from Jimboomba, well done. You've got your chance to go along and see The Dog Stars. That's going to be a great movie. I hope you enjoy it. Let us know. Do a little theatre review for us. Love to hear your feedback. 133-882. Thanks to Watch Smoke Alarms, 5 to midday.
1: 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Thanks to Perry's IGA, Wandle, Dean Street and Yeboon. 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
5: Hi, I'm Colin Boyce, Federal Member for Flynn. According to the Institute of Public Affairs, our region will be hit the hardest in Australia if it continues down the path of net zero by 2050. Over 16,000 jobs, or 24% of the workforce, in the electorate of Flynn will be put at risk due to these emissions targets which are destroying Australia's prosperity while lowering our standard of living. Enough is enough. I'm Colin Boyce and it's time to put Australia first and ditch net zero. Authorised by Colin Boyce, LNP Gladstone.
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0: You know, one of the resident gag writers of this program, never met Drew, but Drew sends in notes all the time. He said, if you get liked on X, does that mean you're X-rated? Boom, Tish, that's really funny. William from Cardwell says, Gary, I think it's the same rule for everything. You know, if a politician won't dance in public at a media conference, don't do it on TikTok or whatever else. I always say to young wannabe politicians, don't put anything on social media you wouldn't put on a billboard in the middle of your electorate, outside your home, outside your office, and take some ownership of this. But they think that they're all little glamorous Hollywood stars or something. They all do it. All the levels of government, they all think, oh, it'll just look like a real thing. Oh, I'll just go on a podcast and talk about melons. About who I want to shag, it's all fun, it'll relate to people. Well, you look like idiots. Deb from the Sunshine Coast says, I'm listening to that story about these football players, and as a woman, I am disgusted, absolutely disgusted, says Deb, and appalled at the words coming out of the management of Sydney Swans. They're saying they want to protect the culture. They will forego the season. Allegations not proved in law, but nevertheless sufficient for them to suspend five players. I think the problem is if you're going to protect a culture that has produced these kind of problems, there's something wrong with the culture. I think the Sydney Swans need to rethink their words.
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8: In this bulletin, debt levels increasing, smaller housing blocks for Brisbane, and a major redevelopment for Queensland rugby. It's midday. Good afternoon. I'm Georgia Kondek. First, Australia's jobless rate has risen slightly in July and now sits at 4.5%. Around 16,000 people lost their jobs over the period, and there's been a slight decrease in the total hours worked. The increase is higher than most economists expected, potentially making interest rate hike less likely when the Reserve Bank next meets. Australia's debt levels will reach $1 trillion for the first time today. Federal politics reporter Nelson Scott.
9: National debt will tip over $1 trillion, or roughly 34% of GDP, amid escalating costs across healthcare, housing and defence. It coincides with warnings interest payments are also taking up an increasing share of government revenue, leaving less money to spend on other services. Senior Minister Annika Wells claims Labor is moving to fix a problem inherited from the previous government.
10: We are trying to get the balance between helping people now while growing the economy.
9: But opposition leader Angus Taylor argues record government spending is increasing the burden on taxpayers.
11: Future generations pay it back or it turns up as inflation.
9: Global agencies have affirmed Australia's AAA credit rating, citing responsible fiscal management. Nelson Scott, Canberra.
8: The Greens are calling for Israel to be sanctioned for not opening criminal investigations into the death of seven aid workers in Gaza. Australian Zomi Frankham was among those killed in an Israeli airstrike on a humanitarian convoy 2 years ago. The IDF has concluded the attack stemmed from procedural errors and mistaken identity. But Greens leader Larissa Waters claims Israel needs to be held to account.
12: It is time the Australian government puts on sanctions against the state of Israel and stops sending weapons parts to this genocide. We have said that from day dot, and it's clear that all of the statements in the world have done absolutely nothing.
8: Police have charged a group of teenage boys over an alleged violent assault on another boy in Logan. Chloe Affleck reports. The 14-year-old was allegedly hit, kicked and stomped on by the trio during the attack in Kingston last week, with the alleged offenders then fleeing the scene before help arrived. The victim was taken to hospital with serious injuries to his head and face. Following investigations, three boys aged 11, 14 and 17 have been charged with a combined 34 offences, including grievous bodily harm and common assault. All three will face the Beenleigh Children's Court on Monday. Chloe Affleck reporting.
13: A fiery single vehicle crash south of Brisbane has claimed a life. Investigations indicate the ute crashed into a tree in Greenbank last night and burst into flames. The 27-year-old male driver died at the scene. The forensic crash ute is investigating. The state government says they're actively considering expanding proposed bail reforms to include adults. New legislation is expected to be tabled in the coming weeks to crack down on repeat youth offenders. Attorney General Deb Frecklington says the community is demanding change.
14: We're actively considering whether to include adults, and that's why the community are being pretty strong, particularly about young adults. I mean, we've now seen a generation of these hardcore youth offenders grow up. They've grown up in a system that's let them commit more offences while on bail. Now, bail is a privilege, and that's why we think we need to toughen it.
13: Brisbane will soon see new homes built on blocks smaller than a tennis court following a major zoning overhaul. Georgina Winter has the details.
15: Brisbane City Council has overwhelmingly voted to approve new planning rules for low-medium density residential zones. Taking effect next month, the minimum lot size will be slashed from 260 square metres to just 120. Building heights will be able to reach four stories in designated areas, while low-density blocks within 300 metres of shopping centres can be split into 300 square metre lots. Lord Mayor Adrian Schrinner says the changes aim to boost housing supply, unlocking up to 6,000 new homes by 2032. Georgina Winter, Brisbane.
13: And Queensland's home of rugby is set to transform into a new boutique stadium. Lachlan Gray has more.
16: Once the jewel in Australia's rugby crown, Ballymore is set to shine once again. The state government unveiling plans for a redevelopment in Hurston that will see the entire Australian Rugby Sevens program relocate from Sydney to Brisbane ahead of the 2032 Olympic and Paralympic Games. Premier David Crisafulli on hand with Rugby Australia CEO Phil Waugh to showcase a new 2,400-seat Eastern Stand and a Teams in Gold facility to complement the National Training Centre opened back in 2023. Ballymore will also become the permanent home of the Wallaroos, with four fields available for year-round training, while preserving the famed 4X Hill on the southern side. No price tag yet, but if the latest development is any indication, taxpayers are looking at least $30 million. Reporting from Ballymore, Lachlan Gray.
13: To finance, the All Ords is up 24 points at 9,280. Gold is trading at $4,494 an ounce, and one Australian dollar buying 71.1 US cents.
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13: Dolphin star Jack Bostock is determined to help his side to a top four finish and beyond. The Finns are the competition's form side with 12 wins from their past 14 games. Bostock says the club is hungry for success.
17: It's obviously a great club. I'm looking around at it now and can't believe this is a Queensland Cup club for so long, and then now to be in the NRL. There's a lot of proud local Redcliffe people here that would be very proud of us.
13: Round 25 kicks off tonight with the Storm hosting the Panthers in their last home game for the year. Meantime, Melbourne prop Tui Kamakamitha has been medically retired, affected immediately. Aussie wicketkeeper Alex Carey is backing Matt Renshaw to deliver in his return to the Australian Test side. Renshaw replaces Jake Weatherill for Saturday's rematch with Bangladesh in Mackay. The Brisbane Lions AFLW side will be without Ali Anderson when they host North Melbourne in this weekend's AFLW Grand Final rematch. And the International Tennis Integrity Agency has suspended Nick Kyrgios under the anti-doping program. Kyrgios has apologised for fans on social media after he tested positive to cocaine. That's news and sport.
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3: Partly cloudy today with a slight chance of a shower, but plenty of blue sky too. Rocky heading for a top of 25, Gladstone 24, Billawilla 26, Yeppoon expecting a top of 22 today. Pretty similar through to the weekend.
2: It's afternoons. Have your say anytime on the talk of Central Queensland. 994RO.
4: Across Australia. Yeah. This is Afternoons with Michael McLaren.
5: Thank you for joining us. Nice to have your company up and down the eastern seaboard of Australia on this Thursday, August 20, 2026. I hope we find you well. 131873. It's going to be a big and busy program. There's no doubt about that. A lot of special guests coming away, including Angus Taylor. We'll have a chat to him about the $1 trillion debt milestone that's been reached around about 90 minutes ago now. One of the legends of the literary world, an Australian icon, Leanne Moriarty. I'll be speaking to her after 1 o'clock. I would imagine there's not too many households around the country that don't have at least one of her books. The reason is there's a rather exciting release coming in the next week. It's the sequel, Big Little Truths. Sequel to, of course, Big Little Lies. Now, Leanne's been just an authoring powerhouse. When you think about all the different things that she's written over the years that have been turned into television programs and all, it's just such an incredible story. So I'm really looking forward to that. Jim will be here with Sydney Siders and Brisbaneites, Anna with the world of entertainment, and also Hamish McIntyre. Now, Hamish is the National Farmers Federation president. I want to speak to him about food production. There was an interesting thing put up on social media last night by Matt Canavan, who, it's got to be said, from the coalition's point of view, is pretty savvy when it comes to using social media to get a message across. And there were concerns about our long-term food security. Now, these are concerns that Jim Molan, before he unfortunately left us, was also raising in the broader gamut of national security and being prepared and sovereign and capable. I mean, we keep talking about, do we have Marines or do we have missiles? Well, that's important, of course. But we should be asking, do we have fertilizer? Do we have water? These sort of things, right? Do we have adequate, guaranteed baseload power? I mean, you need all of these things in a modern economy to live a first world existence. There is some concern that our rate of productivity in what has been an incredibly successful agricultural industry and very productive industry could be sort of on the way down. So I will speak to Hamish and get that either confirmed or denied. Now, speaking of confirming or denying, at this point, everybody is hoping that 18-year-old Lily Hooper has been found, but we're getting conflicting reports behind the scenes as to her condition. And I'm not going to preempt anything. There's a temptation, of course, to try to say anything that comes through. I will wait to hear definitively what the case is before I share any further information with you. And I also want to make sure that before I share anything with you, that the family is informed of whatever that information may well be. So I know a lot of people are listening, wanting to find out exactly the situation with 18-year-old Lily Hooper. She's been missing for a week. An enormous search effort has gone in. The New South Wales SES, we've had the Army join the search. I know my colleagues on 2GB, Ben Fordham and Mark Levy in particular, have been across this, bringing you all the details impeccably. It does appear as though Lily Hooper has been found, but the condition at this point remains uncertain. So I won't have anything more to say until that is clarified. I know there's a lot of media outlets out there reporting this, that and the other. I've noticed in the last 15 minutes some of their reporting has changed. And I will wait. And you will hear it here, but it will be confirmed when you do as to the condition of Lily Hooper. We all pray for her family, for her friends, for the broader community, that she's been found and in good condition, but I cannot confirm that yet. In the meantime, we implore the power of prayer. What else can we do? 131-873. It's just gone 12:15. Well, those of you who read F. Scott Fitzgerald classic, The Great Gatsby, I think you'd be familiar with the character, or more accurately, the image of Dr. T.J. Eckelberg. Now, Eckelberg must have been an optometrist or something like that from Queens. And as Tom and Nick, you know, remember this, they drove through the so-called Valley of Ashes on their way to New York City. There was this giant faded billboard standing beside the roadway. The line from the book was, "The eyes of the doctor are blue and gigantic. Their retinas are 1 yard high. They look out of no face, but instead from a pair of enormous yellow spectacles which pass over a non-existent nose." Now, in the context of the book, it's obviously a metaphor of sorts. I think that is to say someone or something is always watching. Perhaps it was a warning for Tom Buchanan in particular as he plotted and schemed his wild party in downtown New York with his muse Myrtle, the mechanic's wife. It is, though, a passage from that book, an image, really, that's stuck with me ever since I read it back in high school. And the more I hear about the constant role of cameras, surveillance technology, and now facial and biometric recognition, the more I seem to be reminded of it. I mean, not wanting to sound alarmist, but it is as if, is it not, between government and the corporate world, we're headed for a future, and probably one not too far away, where our every move is going to be watched, tracked, and logged on some database. Now, sure, the eyes in this case aren't blue and gigantic, but they do come in the form of millions of small and grey cameras hidden behind reinforced Perspex film, soon to be everywhere, from airports and government buildings to your local supermarket, council swimming pool, and even home doorbell. I mean, what this army of cameras actually captures, where it then sends the data, which country they're manufactured in, and whether they can be hacked or manipulated, especially with the infiltration of AI. I mean, they're all questions we and the authorities seem to be putting off for just another day. Instead, under the non-controversial guise of safety, we're installing these things like it's going out of fashion, but with little scrutiny, and as we discovered the other week, very few guidelines. Now, late last week, for example, there was a story about a couple of public pools in New South Wales where the council had introduced so-called artificial intelligence-powered computer vision. One article said this technology was an eye to assist the human lifeguards that were on duty. In fact, one local mayor defended it, pointing to the fact that in his community they're one of the most multicultural in the country. Many of the constituents have never learnt to swim before arriving here. In other words, every additional eye on the pool helps. I believe, in fact, some South Australian beaches have also seen this sort of tech incorporated into the work of the local surf lifesavers. That is, helping to monitor beachgoers who may get into distress. Now, look, don't get me wrong. There are clearly potential benefits to be gained from having algorithms constantly scanning a pool's surface or the coastline to spot a swimmer in a bit of strife. But whether it's legal, well, that's another matter entirely. In fact, as one lawyer recently told The Australian, under Section 9 of the Act, in New South Wales anyway, it's a criminal offence to knowingly install, use, or maintain a tracking device without the express or implied consent of the person being tracked. One councillor said that was overcome by some signage at the gate of the pool or something, which said that AI cameras are in use, but the legal opinion on that is divided, certainly on whether that is enough to constitute consent. And then there was the yarn about Coles and Woolworths trialling facial recognition technology, and this was earlier in the week, to help combat a wave of retail theft and violence against its staff. Now, according to the Fin Review, both have conducted early testing of such technology after Wesfarmers successfully overturned a ruling from the Privacy Commissioner that suggested such practices would constitute an invasion of customer privacy. Bunnings, which of course is under the Wesfarmers umbrella, has already started to roll this sort of stuff out more broadly. Now, again, no one wants to see young retail staff being abused by thugs. That's a criminal offence. It should be dealt with as such. And I think by now everybody knows that every inch of a supermarket's floor is already covered by overhead CCTV cameras, but is yet another layer of image-capturing technology, and you know, one that doesn't just scan the faces of bad guys, but in fact of all of us. Is that really what we need? I mean, let's not forget, this sort of technology isn't simply your stock-standard, constantly rolling CCTV that loads a video to the cloud or to a tape deck. This specifically works off facial recognition and is thus a more invasive and individualised form of surveillance. Now, again, for customers who may object, how much prior warning are they given before they enter a store and have their facial particulars scanned? Well, I think the truth of the matter is, for the average shopper, let alone the average Australian generally, these sort of questions actually don't seem to matter much. We tend to simply accept the official line that this increased surveillance of our every move and every transaction is all in the name of safety or security or a better shopping experience or efficiency or something. I mean, few seem to think about where it might well lead. Because believe me, when I say these sorts of technologies, whilst defendable under certain circumstances for sure, are also the mere prototypes of what is to come. They're stepping stones. Facial recognition cameras at the point of entry to stores isn't the final destination for this sort of stuff. As AI penetrates deeper and deeper into the everyday experience, the temptation to marry its potential with both facial recognition and biometrics will be intoxicating for the big retailers and for others. Now, as you may have read already this week, there's already a push coming from companies like Verifone for consumers to do away with four-digit PINs, debit cards and all of that and instead use facial recognition to pay for everyday items. Now, Verifone is an FPOS operator, essentially, and they've created a new payment terminal. They call it Victa, V-I-C-T-A, which the Herald says contains two cameras, and I quote, one to capture a photo of customers that is converted into a biometric token and matched with the customer's identity, and another infrared camera for palm vein detection. Now, I've got to say, having recently transited through Singapore's Changi Airport, this all sounds pretty familiar, but it's one thing to hand over such irreplaceable personal information to a sovereign government. It's quite another to have your local coffee shop have access to it, is it not? And under the scheme, and this should be of concern, I think, to anyone tempted to use it, the data risk isn't actually retained by Verifone themselves, rather it's shifted to the merchant partner. Now, the chain of accountability, therefore, sounds a little arm's length to me, but I guess, look, I'm no tech guru at the end of the day. As Verifone's Asia-Pacific president told the Herald, quote, in the future, I won't have to remember any of those details, and she was referring to mobile numbers and email addresses, as the retailer, she said, would have me registered and my biometric profile will be there. As soon as I walk up to the checkout, it will know it's me. Now, some will call that progress. I think I call it disturbing. But as I said a moment ago, it won't stop there. Indeed, as Paris Sounanis went on to say, long term, quote, it might have nothing to do with payment at all, but it might be a way to identify a customer coming into your store. In other words, cameras, scanners, biometrics, databases, and AI, that's the future of customer service and the retail experience. I mean, forget Dr. T.J. Eckelberg, it sounds like Ridley Scott's had a hand in designing the future of shopping. But as consumers, are we really happy with this? Does no one else think swapping the relative safety of the old ways of doing things for the apparent convenience of biometric scans and palm vein detection at the checkout is fraught with danger? Am I just stuck in the past and missing something here? You tell me. I mean, at least the former chair of the Australian Privacy Foundation, David Vale, remains cautious, warning that biometric facial recognition is, and I quote, intrinsically imperfect, end quote, with biometrics being, in his words, a uniquely dangerous identifier. As he warns, if something goes wrong, like the system's hacked, you can't revoke your biometric profile. It's not like a credit card where you can just cancel it and get a new number. As Vale reminds us, and I quote, you're stuck with that biometric basically for your lifetime. So in closing, many have tried to warn we mere mortals about running headlong into the latest fad or technological possibility. Just because something seems cutting edge doesn't mean when you grab for it, that edge won't be sharp and cause you harm. And the proliferation of camera technology in our everyday lives is already so profound, I wonder whether we really need to go even further and then unite it with the power of AI and biometric technologies. Now look, at the airport, that's one thing. But as you walk into your local butcher or your clothing store, I mean, as we know, it won't be long until the big players try to marry your biometric profile to your loyalty scheme data, which is probably linked to your credit card. And before long, as you enter their premises, you'll have specifically targeted marketing magically appearing on some screen at the entry gate. That is, if the gate even lets you in the first place. I mean, some will call that an individualized experience. As I said, I call it creepy. Now, the ancient Romans had the saying, caveat emptor, buyer beware. That still applies. As to the wise words of another ancient, the poet Juvenal, who is said to have coined the phrase, quis custodiet ipsos custodes, meaning, who watches the watchmen? With the rise of camera technologies, surveillance, and everything else we've been speaking about, I think it's a question as relevant today as it was back in the 2nd century AD.
2: It's getting close. You can smell it in the air. Finals time in the NRL. And that other smell lingering? The big feast you can win thanks to Coco Brew. 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
5: Nice to be with you. Thanks for your company. A lot of feedback already coming in. It's just something to think about. It's not. I know it's not really big in the news at the moment, but that's not to say that we shouldn't be thinking about these sort of issues, right? Are we all really comfortable with cameras everywhere? Then now this push for facial recognition technology, pay for your flat white, getting a biometric scan, yeah, so on and so forth. A lot of young people, oh, this is great. Whoa, this is so trendy. Let's get, hey, look, I pay for my coffee with my iris, you know, wow. But at what cost? At what cost?
11: as they say, what could possibly go wrong? G'day, Bruce.
12: G'day, Michael.
11: Yeah.
12: Mate, I find this whole thing outrageous. I think that this should be illegal, mate. I mean, we live in a free country. When you're born, sooner or later, they'll be taking your fingerprints. You don't go to the police station and hand over your fingerprints for no reason. Well, they can't take your fingerprints for no reason. Why should any company, sovereign government, or any entity at all be able to hold your biometric data? I've had my data ripped off 4 times from Optus, Latitude Finance, MBF.
11: Yep.
12: I can't think of the other one. But, I mean, to hand over your biometric data, I just find it wrong. And then, as you say, with these cameras everywhere in the streets, following everything you do, every single thing, the lefties love it because they can control you. Everybody wants to control, right? And then the government says, oh, well, we're just trying to keep you safe. And I think, keep you safe from who? I should be kept safe from you, the government.
11: Yeah, that's right. Yeah. Well, you look at some governments overseas, and we seem to be taking our lead from the authoritarian regimes. I mean, nowhere is more surveilled than communist China. I mean, you can't sneeze there without 9 cameras capturing it. I mean, everything, covered in cameras, because they want to have control. Now, I'm not saying we're the same regime, but, you know, when you start to see the corporate world now wanting to install all of this, I mean, I get it. They don't want to have young, and we all know people whose children have been working at Bunnings or Coles or Woolies or the local fruit shop or whatever, and some idiots come in and abuse them. That's inexcusable. And that's a matter for the police, and we have laws to deal with that. And so, and the argument is, oh, well, look, more cameras, sort of iris detection or biometrics. Our systems can quickly pick up that, you know, Joe the Thug's back on the scene again, and we can call security and so blah, blah, blah. Yeah, I mean, I get it. I get it. But in order to try to solve that problem, are we not creating another problem over here, one around privacy and individualism and so on and so forth? We've just got to think about this, in my humble opinion, before we just race headlong in because the technology is becoming available. Bruce, appreciate your call. Thank you, mate. 131873. Simon's in Brizzy. G'day, Simon.
13: G'day, Michael.
11: Yeah.
13: I'm all for technology, like flying cars and stuff like that. But in stuff with what you're talking about, the supermarkets, I'm also in line with the KISS theory, keep it simple, stupid.
11: Yep.
13: Right. Pay by cash and keep it as quota now, because we don't want any more control or make it any more difficult. And the cash economy's got to keep going, Michael.
11: Well, where possible, look, I talk a big game on that one, and I have to be honest, I occasionally forget to follow through, but I agree. If we all use a bit more cash, 2 points. One, there is a level of anonymity associated with it, even if you've got nothing to hide, which I think's handy. And secondly, the more cash in circulation, the cheaper it is to store it and move it, which means the armor guards of this world and whatever, the economics of their business model start to stack up again. So there's it's a double benefit, really.
13: Yeah, no, I tend to agree with that, Mike.
11: Yeah.
13: It's got to stay in the cash economy, I believe.
11: Yeah, I agree.
13: Because sooner or later, they've got to get on top of this illegal tobacco. This is where a lot of the cash economy, they've got to sooner or later get on top of that, and that will dry up a lot of the cash economy, I believe.
11: Yeah. Well, I guess, I appreciate that call. Call again. It's great to talk with you. I think there's a slight analogy here with what we were just saying about the security in the shop precinct analogy and the biometrics and what we're told by the establishment that the people that love cash the most are the criminals because it's hard to trace. That's true. It's a fact. Yeah, they love dealing in $100 notes. But because they love to do that, is it really a good enough reason to almost deny it to the rest of us and push everyone towards digital currencies and so? So, I mean, we sort of solve one problem, but in the process, are we not creating a bigger one over here for the innocents? I mean, that's my worry with the cameras as well. Simon, appreciate it again. 131873, break and more.
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3: Good note from Michael on the text, 0460873873 says, your analogy to the cash economy can also be likened to the gun debate at the moment. Yeah, it's true. That's true. It's a good point. Thank you, Michael. Keep those texts coming. Look, we often speak about national resilience and sovereign capabilities on this show particularly. It does pertain to our manufacturing and defence industries. We know that. But I recently saw a post on social media from the Nationals leader, Matt Canavan, Senator Canavan. And that was calling into question the resilience of our food production. Now, look, call me a cynic, but I think most of us just assume that Australia will be able to produce so much food it can just come out the wazoo. You know, we export heaps. We're sweet. We're sweet. Well, Matt Canavan sounded, a less than triumphant tone as he wrote. He said, and I quote here, they say you should eat an apple a day. And at the start of the century, we grew enough apples in Australia for every Australian to eat 100 a year. But now that's down to 60 per person every year. And sadly, over the next decade, we won't grow enough to feed our own population. Now, I don't know if that's true or not, but if it is, alarm bells going off anywhere? He says by 2040, we won't make enough cheese, eggs, butter, chicken or pork to feed ourselves either. As Canavan says, and I quote, we are sleepwalking into a food security crisis. Well, I wanted to get a different perspective on it. I'll take Matt at his word, but someone who's at the coalface, as it were, is Hamish McIntyre, the president of the National Farmers Federation. I just wonder if this is true. He's with me. Hamish, good afternoon.
4: Yeah, hello, Michael.
3: I mean, is this true?
4: Look, Michael, yes, it is. It's frustratingly, it's eyes wide open for all our population across Australia just due to policies that have been coming from, you know, all sides of government over the last 20, 25 years are driving our food production system, out of profitability and competing. You know, the prime ag land, particularly, Michael, that is essential to produce all these commodities, is facing real competition from renewables projects, those types of new industries that we say we support all energy types, as farmers always have been using renewables for 150 years or wind, etc. But they need to be put in the right places, Michael, and so when we have, prime ag land and productive water being taken out of the system for environmental reasons and put ahead of food security, it is very frustrating. You know, we can turn all this around and, as a farmer, we're always positive. The cups are full. So going forward with the help of governments, both, local, state and federal governments, readjusting some of these policies, we can secure ourselves. But it is a timely reminder from Matt, and what he's saying is correct. It is possible if we keep going down the track we are at the moment.
3: It seems extraordinary to me, a city slicker, when you think about the size and the scope of our continent. Now, sure, I mean, in the arid centre, you're not growing much but desert pea. I get that. But, we have incredible farmlands. You know it better than anyone with what you do. But and we've got a relatively small population. And yet, it seems we're sleepwalking into this deficiency.
4: Yeah, and there's policies around, there's plenty of water we're underutilising both in northern Australia, Michael, and even perch water tables through southern Australia that we could access sensibly. And I'm talking about the industries like the pork production, dairy and chicken, etc. lamb and beef feedlots also, we need to crack open some of these resource pools and utilise a sensible proportion of it, understanding with science these days. We do know what recharge is occurring and how it does occur, but we should be utilising some of these sources of water, etc., to science these days. We do know what recharge is occurring and how it does occur, but we should be utilising some of these sources of water, etc.

0: What about fertiliser? Of course, without modern fertilisers, we're nowhere near as productive as we could be or will be. So a lot of that comes out of the Middle East. There's still some problems there. Are we getting alternate sources?
1: Yeah, look, again, I mean, there's sovereign capability. I mean, it's just embarrassing what's going on with and what has happened over the last 20, 25 years with all governments. You just can't blame this government. How we've driven manufacturing and production of fertiliser and fuels out of Australia, living on this hand-to-mouth, week-to-week program coming out of Asia. It's just highlighted how vulnerable we are. You know, we have an abundance of natural resources in Australia, particularly natural gas. We should be a huge exporter of products like urea to the rest of Asia with all the natural gas energy we do have and water availability to produce these sort of commodities. And we need to be opening up our exploration, so industry that does look for oil and gas is enabled again. So it's about policies that really enable all these industries that we have in Australia, allowing them to get on with it and, you know, find sensible and affordable sources of these commodities and produce them so we can underpin what we need in Australia, but also, you know, in our regional area around Australia and in Asia, they could become, you know, prime export opportunities for us.
0: Well, look, I'm glad we spoke. I'm a little concerned about the thrust of where we're heading here, but we've got to get the message out. Then we need the politicians that have the legislative power to act. So we'll do our best. Good to speak as always, Hamish. Thank you again for your time.
1: Thanks very much, Michael. And it is really important the support media give just to get this message out to the broader population of metropolitan areas. We do appreciate it. Thank you.
0: No, not at all. Anytime. You just call us anytime. Hamish McIntyre, President of the National Farmers Federation. It's a bit of a wake-up call, that one, isn't it? That we'd be relying more and more on imports to just feed ourselves with basic staples. A continent like Australia that envisages itself as the breadbasket of Southeast Asia, which has had a very rich and proud food exporting history. You know, you think about all the time last week that was spent speaking about melons. Not melons that we grow here, obviously. Yeah, melons and which party's more gay than the other and this sort of crap, really, that gets discussed and occupies the media and dominates question time. And, you know, and here we are slowly sleepwalking into becoming a nation that can't fully feed itself. I mean, if you're a tiny island in the Pacific, okay, yeah, fair enough, I get it. When you're the largest island in the world, a continent, with pretty good soils in plenty of places, plenty of water if you want to access it, all the abundant energy resources you could ever hope for, and everything really under the ground if you want to make fertilisers and urea, all these stacks of things, cornucopia of ability, and yet we don't tap it. We don't tap it effectively, and bit by bit, it looks like we'll be relying on others to have a full tummy. If that's not a dereliction of political duty at the top, I don't know what is. You can let me know what you think. 131-873, the open line number. Okay, it's 12:45. I've just had some audio sent to me from the New South Wales Parliament. The Premier of New South Wales is Chris Minns, and he's just made an announcement, a statement, regarding Lily Hooper, the 18-year-old that's been missing for a week in the Natai National Park in the New South Wales Southern Highlands. This is the Premier in Parliament just a moment ago.
2: I've got some terrible news, and I apologise to the committee, but it seems as if the early advice was wrong.
3: Can we stop the clock, please?
2: And Lily's body's been found, and she's been found deceased, and
3: I'm sorry,
2: I only raise that because...
4: Order.
2: I only raised that because I made the earlier advice, and I'm very sorry for that. But this is obviously devastating, and I'm just profoundly sad for her family and for all those concerned. And I apologise to the committee. This is terrible news.
3: No,
5: terrible news.
0: That's the New South Wales Premier Chris Minns just a moment ago in the New South Wales Parliament. I've got a statement here from New South Wales Police. Let me just read it to you. It says as follows, the body of a woman has been located in bushland following the search for a missing bushwalker in the Southern Highlands today. On Wednesday, the 12th of August, 2026, Officers attached to the Hume Police District commenced inquiries.

0: following reports of a missing bushwalker in the Natai National Park, about 60 kilometres northwest of Mittagong. A week-long multi-agency search was conducted in search of the hiker. He goes on to say, following an extensive search, about 11:30 a.m. today, that is Thursday the 20th of August, the body of a woman was located in bushland. While yet to be formally identified, the body is believed to be that of the 18-year-old woman. It concludes with this sentence. A report will be prepared for the information of the coroner. So that's obviously some tragic news that has just come through. And you heard from the New South Wales Premier just a moment ago what he had to say in the New South Wales Parliament. There had been some hope around an hour ago, almost exactly, that the body of Lily had been located and located alive. It does appear that that hope is no longer available, and that Lily has been found but deceased. We send our love and our thoughts to her family, as well as to the army of people from the SES, as well as the army itself, and local volunteers who were searching for a week to try to locate Lily in the southern highlands of New South Wales. This news must be devastating. Absolutely devastating. And as a community, we, as best as we can, wrap our loving arms around all of those involved, particularly her family, at what is now a most tragic time. Words can't really describe, can they? Such a loss. It's 11 minutes to one.
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0: It's 8 minutes to 1-131-873, the open line number. Thank you for the text coming in. Appreciate that. A lot of people also speaking, obviously, about our conversation there with Hamish McIntyre concerning Australia's food resilience. It's a very serious issue. Very serious issue. And when we talk about national resilience, we talk about defence. AUKUS is the big focus. It's certainly the big budget item as well. And fair enough, you've got to have military deterrence. Absolutely no doubt about that. But as the late, great Jim Molan often said, you've got to have more than that. National sovereignty and security is about your ability to power yourself, to feed yourself, to water yourself, to manufacture certain medicines yourself, so on and so forth. And Australia has been very negligent in that respect. I mean, we've been all over the place when it comes to the military itself, but it was just another level again of negligence when it comes to all the associated aspects of the economy. And it's also logical. But for whatever reason, all of that logic just seems to get lost in the halls of power. I don't know why that is. If you've had some experience with the government, you might be able to sort of give me an insight as to where all of these white papers and whatever else end up. There must be a big filing cabinet in a basement somewhere that someone has lost the key to, I would imagine. 131873. Now, to Victoria briefly. Victoria's Royal Commission into the Construction Sector is going to be overseen by the former Chief Justice of South Australia. This news just coming through. The Age reporting that the appointment of Chris Karakas was ticked off at a meeting of the new Premier down there, Ben Carroll's cabinet, this morning, as he also moved to lock in the terms of reference for what is a very long-awaited commission. Of course, this was resisted. Well, a change of government, a change of power at the top of the Labor Party down there has made this possible. I mean, Carroll had to do it. But it's going to be called the Royal Commission into the Integrity of Major Public and Civil Infrastructure Construction Projects in Victoria. It's quite a mouthful. The inquiry will have the power to call Carroll's predecessors, Daniel Andrews and Jacinta Allen, and to examine how wrongdoing occurred in the so-called big build. Now, the move, as the Age says, this comes after 2 years of reporting by some publications, including The Age, on corruption and organised crime on construction sites for government infrastructure in Victoria. It was Carroll's first promise after becoming leader last month. As I said, he couldn't have avoided it. Look, if Victoria got a new premier and they say, "Oh, no, we're not going to look into the no Royal Commission. This, no, it's all sweet. We'll sort." I mean, they would have had a primary vote, even in Victoria, of about 10%. So he had to do it. It's going to be incredible to hear what comes out in due course. It's going to be particularly fascinating to see how hot under the feet it gets for Daniel Andrews and Jacinta Allen. I think a lot of people will be watching there. Anyway, Carroll's advised the state's governor to issue the letters patent establishing the inquiry. The Age says the government will also begin the process of creating a special prosecutor to work alongside the commission. It's 4-1.
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0: Greg on the text says, our obsession with saving the world's led us to import more than 60% of our seafood now. You'd think our coastline was the same as Switzerland's. Yeah, good line. It's partly that, and it's also the fact that a number of Australians aren't willing to pay for Australian seafood. You go and get your local, wherever you go to get your salt and pepper calamari, chances are that's coming out of Asia. And they pump it out a lot cheaper than we do. Of course, the standards are nowhere near ours, but a lot of us aren't that fussy what we put in our bodies, quite clearly. News is next.
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7: It's 1 o'clock. Good afternoon. I'm Georgia Kondek. The unemployment rate has risen to 4.5% in July, the equal highest level in almost 5 years. The national economy shed almost 16,000 jobs during the month. The figure could strengthen expectations of the Reserve Bank, keeping interest rates on hold at its September meeting. A schoolboy has suffered serious facial and head injuries after allegedly being assaulted in Kingston last week. Police allege the 14-year-old was approached by a group of young people before being attacked. It's unclear if they were known to the victim. Police have since charged three boys, the youngest just 11. Five teenagers have been charged on the Fraser Coast following a crash in an allegedly stolen car at Granville yesterday. Police allege the group, aged between 13 and 17, fled the vehicle but were swiftly taken into custody. They face a range of charges including dangerous driving, unlawful use of a motor vehicle and driving without a licence. The opposition claims the federal government is addicted to spending as Commonwealth debt hits $1 trillion for the first time. Shadow Treasurer Tim Wilson says Labor needs to tighten its belt.
1: Constantly focused on how it spends, stokes the economy, stokes the inflation, then they go and tax the inflation and they spend the inflation in a vicious cycle.
7: But Treasurer Jim Chalmers says debt would have crossed the trillion mark 3 years ago under the coalition. A body has been found in the New South Wales Southern Highlands, believed to be that of missing hiker Lily Hooper. A major search had been underway for the 18-year-old after she failed to return last Wednesday. Police say her body was found this morning and a report will be prepared for the coroner. A major upgrade has been locked in for Ballymore Stadium to transform it into one of the world's best rugby precincts. Meantime, NRL club the Dolphins have pitched plans to expand their Redcliffe precinct ahead of the 2032 Brisbane Olympics. The club's chief executive believes a bigger stadium could help absorb displaced teams during the games. Sports Minister Tim Mander says it's a relevant decision.
21: Once we know what the sports are and we confirm that, then we've got to look at the venues and then we've got to look at dislocation. That is a real issue and something that we've got to work through the practicalities of it the closer we get to the games.
7: And one of Australia's last tall ships has sailed into Kangaroo Point. A training vessel, STS Young Endeavour, is crewed by young Australians aged between 16 and 23, learning life at sea. Commander Gavin Dawes says it's been a good voyage from Sydney.
22: It's just great to be here in Brisbane. As always, we love being here in Queensland and, experiencing the hospitality of the Queensland people.
7: To finance, your Lords is up 40 points to 9,295 and one Aussie dollar buying 71.7 US cents.
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7: Penrith coach Ivan Cleary will coach his 500th NRL game in tonight's clash against Melbourne Storm at Amy Park. He becomes just the seventh coach in the game's history to reach the milestone. Meantime, Dolphins forward Ray Stone has confirmed he'll retire at the end of the 2026 season. The Colt hero says the announcement comes amid persistent injuries. Dolphins coach Christian Wolfe says Stone has been an outstanding member of the club.
24: Yeah, he's a quieter guy, but he does his talking through his actions, and we're a better team when he's playing it. And we're going to miss him, there's no doubt about that, but we get to enjoy him for the next 3 weeks.
7: And in AFL, the Suns will be without Christian Petrarca, Will Powell and Sam Collins through injury against the Saints tonight. That's news and sport.
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2: Mostly sunny for the rest of this afternoon and the next couple of days too. Rocky tomorrow, expecting a top of 26 degrees, warming up even further into the weekend. Yeppoon tomorrow, 22, Gladstone, 24, Billawela, 27.
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4: Okay, into the second hour. Thank you for being with us. 131873. Just to start, I've got a little update here from New South Wales Fire and Rescue. At about 20 minutes ago, a house fire on Cygnus Close, Doonside, was reported. Seven fire trucks are on their way or in attendance. The house is currently alight, but firefighters are working to make sure it doesn't spread to neighbouring properties. There's no reports of injuries, thankfully. It is a residential house. The street is closed off, so that's Cygnus Close, Doonside. There'll be a bit of disruption for local street traffic. Seven fire trucks either there or on the way. 131873. Well, you do a gig like this occasionally, you get to speak to some pretty important, famous people. They might be in the world of politics. It might be from the world of sport. Every now and then it's from the world of arts. And then occasionally you get a superstar author and you sort of get a little bit of a tingle because you think, well, these people are rather famous, you know. And my next guest is one such case. If you're a fan of television dramas, you've probably seen HBO's award-winning series Big Little Lies. And of course, you know, Nicole Kidman, Reese Witherspoon starring and all of that. The series, though, was based on the global best-selling novel by Leanne Moriarty. And if you're a fan, well, you're going to be excited to hear that a sequel titled Big Little Truths is coming soon. That's following the next chapter of the story that obviously captivated millions and millions. Now, the novel's going to be published in Australia August 25. So that's next Tuesday. That's the big one. And it'll also return as a series for HBO. Nicole Kidman and Reese Witherspoon are going to be the executive producers. Now, if you want to find out a bit more, I'm told you can grab tickets to a live conversation between Leanne and Bruna Papendre, one of the executive producers of HBO's Big Little Lies. It's going to be, and it's sort of a big little event, this one, because it's on a big little stage, Monday the 24th of August at the Sydney Opera House. Now, Leanne is the first and only Australian fiction writer to have three novels at number one on the New York Times bestseller list. Her books have sold more than 25 million copies worldwide, and she's been acknowledged as Australia's highest-earning living novelist. Well, considering all of that, she's done rather well to give me 10 minutes because she's on the line. Leanne, thank you for joining me.
5: Hello, Michael. Thank you for having me.
4: My goodness, what do you need the publicity for, eh? Just go and stand on a street corner and give them out, eh?
5: Of course I do. I'm always getting people saying, I've never heard of you.
4: Oh, well, they've been under rocks. Mind you, that happens. Let's go back to the start before we look at the future, before we look at big little truths. Because you, from memory, you were in advertising or marketing or something like that, weren't you? And then, but even as a young child, you and your sisters were encouraged to write.
5: Yes. When our dad discovered that we liked to write, he commissioned us. He said, "Well, I'll give you your first publishing deal." So he paid $1 for an exercise book filled with words.
4: And that's kind of a nice way of doing it, mind you. That $1's been a pretty good investment, hasn't it?
5: It has. Although I think I would have negotiated a better deal if I'd had an agent at the time. And certainly my children, they try to negotiate better deals.
4: I wanted to ask you, have you done the same deal with your own kids? I mean, it's tempting to follow what your dad did. Have you, when they were, you know, really little, did you say, "Oh, look, here's $1, now you write a manuscript"?
5: Yes. They said, "Oh, maybe for $100, I'll write a page." So
4: They're like my daughter. Okay, right. They understand the value of money. Look, where do the ideas come from? I mean, everybody's got a little creativity in them, but some, of course, are able to communicate it better than others. Is it daily life? Is it your I think a lot of it is personal experience, isn't it?
5: It is, but also little things you overhear or little snippets of things that you hear on the radio or that you read in the paper. It's everywhere.
4: I guess people like to read things that are relatable, don't they? I mean, there is obviously fantasy in novels. There's a whole characterization there, but people do like a bit of relatability and truth, don't they, Leanne?
5: They do, but I guess even in fantasy, you have to feel like you can relate to the character in some way. So you imagine you're, I don't know, what are they doing with the dragons in the romanticism books? I feel like you've just got to put yourself into that world in some way. So I tend to put it into the real world, but of course, it's still exactly the same in a fantasy book.
4: Mind you, I mean, we sort of giggle about dragons and the like. Your very first official book, as it were, was a children's book, and that was written for your sister, who's, of course, now gone on to become an incredible author in her own right. But let me ask you this. What's the difference, other than the length and sort of the complexity of the language, but what's the difference in writing a children's book as to writing something like Big Little Lies?
5: I don't really think there is any difference. I think it's exactly the same process. You know what? The only difference is that children will tell you exactly what they think. So grown-ups might say, "Oh, yes, I enjoyed that one," and you can tell. But the children will say, "No, I didn't like that one."
4: Yeah, so that's boring. No filter. Now you obviously wrote that. That was really one of the big famous ones, of course, Big Little Lies. But then it's been turned into the television series, which we know, the adaptation. Were you protective during that process? I mean, sometimes authors get a little titchy, don't they, when the TV producers start exercising poetic license?
5: Yes, I've made a deliberate decision not to be protective. And I've always said to readers when they say to me, "Oh, I hope they don't change your book," I always say, "Well, nobody can change my book because your experience of reading my book can never be changed." And the fact is, every single reader has a slightly different experience of reading it because it's their imagination and my imagination working in tandem. So to me, the adaptation is it's a different medium, so they need to make changes. And I always felt, I can always remember watching the very first scene where Reese Witherspoon is walking as Madeline, mm-hmm. and she trips and she does her ankle. And I'm always doing my ankle, so I have a particular way in which I think that Madeline tripped. And I thought, no, that's not right. But clearly that's of no consequence. And that's why I think it's really important to step back so that I'm not saying, this is the way you do your ankle.
4: Well, hang on. I mean, look, if anyone could have told Reese Witherspoon how to trip on screen, it would have been you. I mean, you weren't tempted just, "Oh, Reese, no?"
5: Well, no, and that's the thing. The way I trip is very ungainly and painful. She tripped in a really pretty way.
4: A Hollywood trip. Exactly. Mind you, Leanne, I've got to say, the way you just described it there, I've never thought about it like that. I mean, it doesn't matter if you're reading Tolkien or you're reading one of your books or whatever. And that is that, okay, so the author writes it. They've got their own imagination. They're imagining colours. They're imagining looks from eyes. They may not always write every detail, but as they write, I assume I'm right in saying this, Leanne, that's all going through your head. You've got this whole scene playing out and only a percentage of it gets ink on paper. But then you throw it out there and, you know, you sell a million copies or something. There's a million different interpretations of those 55,000 words.
5: And I discovered that when readers would come up to me and they'd say something about the book and they'd be describing something and I'd think, well, that's not in the book. And I know because I wrote it, but it's some little thing that they took from their own life and they sort of extrapolated in the scene. So, you know, if it's a beach scene or something, they're seeing a beach from their own childhood. And no matter how descriptive you write a particular scene, you can't control what every reader is seeing. But then once they all see it, then that's the difference with what you see on television.
4: That's right.
5: Everybody see exactly the same thing.
4: Do you think the way that people consume your stories on television is a little more, how do I put this politely, slightly more brain-numbed than if they were reading it via the book?
5: No, I don't want to say that because I love television myself. I don't know. It feels more personal when it's a reader describing their experience of reading the book as opposed to watching the show. And when they watch the show, there's so many people who have contributed to that. So every actor is bringing something from their own experiences. So all their little gestures, they've probably seen other people do those things. So it's just an entirely different medium.
4: Yeah. Speaking though about an element of control or certainly imagination and the like, I am told that when you were writing the character of Mary Louise, which wasn't in the original book of Big Little Lies, but was for the TV adaptation, you did have a slightly famous person in mind when you wrote it. There's a nice story there, isn't there?
5: Yes. Well, that was when I wrote an unpublished novella, so I was really meant to be writing just a treatment, but I didn't know how to write it just as a treatment, so I wrote half a book. And it was my sister, actually, who said to me, well, when I was trying to decide should I do it, she said, well, why not write a role for your favourite actress? So that's when I created this character who I called Mary Louise, because that is Meryl Streep's real name. And as it happened, Mary Louise suited the character so well. And then I said to the producers, not quite believing my own audacity, I've written a role for Meryl. And they were teasing me, saying, oh, you've become so Hollywood, Leanne, look at you saying, get me Meryl. But then a few, how many, I'm not sure how long it was later, I got a text saying, we got you Meryl. So that was a career highlight.
4: Was it as much a highlight as the first time you got the nod from a publisher to say, look, we're going to publish some of this?
5: Yeah, the biggest moment was seeing somebody reading my book on a Sydney ferry. That's when it felt real. That has never got old, seeing somebody anywhere out in the wild with reading my book. That's still the best.
4: It's a wonderful thrill, I'm sure. So now let's go forward to the 21st of this month. So we're talking mid next week. It's not far away. Sydney Opera House. That's not a bad little backdrop to do a bit of a book launch from.
5: I know, and that's a real thrill because I've seen other authors from overseas speak at the Opera House, and I must admit I felt a little envious and thought, well, that's my opera house because I'm a Sydney sider.
4: Yeah.
5: So I'm really, really happy to be speaking there. And tickets are still available. It's funny because when they told me the numbers they had for me, I'm used to speaking in local libraries where you think it's amazing if you get 40 people. But of course, the Opera House is a much bigger venue
4: yes.
5: to fill. Yes, if anybody wants to come along to see me chat with Bruna Papandrea, who's a wonderful Australian producer, and she's got lots of good stories too.
4: Yeah, I guess the Opera House is kind of like the architectural version of Get Me Meryl, right?
5: Yes, exactly, exactly. And I bet this will be the first and only time I do it, so I'm really
4: It'll
5: going
4: be special.
5: To try and feel. Yeah, it really will be.
4: We've got an army of fans out there, so if you're available, Sydney Opera House, 24th of August, and you want to catch up with Leanne and have a yarn and all of that, sydneyoperahouse.com. That's where you go get your tickets. It's all on there, sydneyoperahouse.com. Just finally, of course, it's all about the one that's about to be published, Big Little Truths.
5: Yes.
4: I mean, this is going to sell brilliantly, of course. People are going to want to get the next installation. What can they expect?
5: So it's set 10 years in the future after the first book, but having said that, you do not need to have read the first book. It stands on its own, and it's about a group of parents who are bringing up teenage children, and it begins when the school principal of the local high school where these teenagers attend, and I feel apologetic as I say this, but it makes it sound, I don't know, but anyway, they receive, I feel it's weirdly guilty. Also, you know why, Michael? Because my mother is a 2GB listener and she will be listening right now.
4: Well, say hello to Mum before you go any further, Leanne.
5: Yes, I will. Hi, Mum. And I'm sorry about the fact that the book begins with the school principal receiving a severed finger in the mail.
4: Oh, dear.
5: I know. And it all goes from
4: that doesn't
5: there.
4: Sound like but a very good school.
5: I know, but it's the only time it and there's like, there's not really much blood and murder in my books, really. Everybody's pretty safe.
4: Yeah, except the bloke with nine fingers or the woman.
5: Yes, that's right.
4: Just makes turning those pages that little bit more difficult, I suppose. Anyway, it's been a real thrill to speak to you. Thank you for your time. Really, really appreciate it. Congratulations on what has been now decades of success. And are you working on a little something? I know we've got the big launch thing, but are you working on the next thing already?
5: Oh, now I'm just looking out for ideas. So now I'm in that stage where anything anybody says or anything I read, I'm thinking, could I do something with that?
4: Well, we've got a radio station here that's just about to turn 100. I mean, you could...
5: A radio station would actually be a great setting.
4: Oh, yeah. Yeah. Off air would be slightly more entertaining than on, but
5: yes, the combination. I'd love it.
4: I've never seen a severed finger turn up, but we've had all sorts of things in the mail.
5: That's interesting. See, now I want to know more.
4: Oh, well, you've got my number. Wonderful to speak. Congratulations again, Leanne. Thank you for your time.
5: You're lovely. Thank you so much.
4: The wonderful Leanne Moriarty. I know many, many people listening, big fans of all of that, an incredible author and a great Australian. It's 23 minutes past one.
1: 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And there's the one we spin each morning on 4RO, thanks to Harvey Norman Electrical and Computers. 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
4: Plenty of feedback still coming through, 0460 873 873 for the texts. A lot of feedback certainly about biometrics, but also the situation with our agriculture. This is from Tim, who says, as a farmer in southeast Queensland, I extensively lobbied my local federal MP. That was prior to the closing down of the Incitec pivot fertiliser plant to try to keep it operating. The office of the minister, of the MP, though, the staff, simply told me that farmers can just use chicken manure. He said, I had to tell them we need the fertiliser to grow the chicken food in the first place. It's a bit of a worry. Good on you, Tim. Thanks for letting me know. Gaz says, just got back from the US. Fingerprints, facial recognition just to get on the plane, facial recognition to get through customs in Australia. It's here to stay. It's only going to increase. Yeah, I certainly agree with that, Gaz. I don't have a problem necessarily with it at the entry points and exit points of sovereign nations. I get that. But to go and order your local flat white, or if you want to go to the supermarket and get, you know, a couple of loaves of bread, a few litres of milk and a packet of cheese or something, do you really want to have your iris scanned or have your face scanned before you head in or out? I don't. I mean, maybe I'm old-fashioned. Maybe I'm just not with it. I don't know. But there's just something about that that seems terribly Orwellian, 1984, whatever you want to call it. Not my kind of scene. This from Kerry says, it's common sense, Michael. Covering our rural land with solar panels, wind turbines and thousands of kilometres of transmission lines, what we're doing is reducing our ability to produce food. Our farmers are demonised for rallying to save the country, taxed in their efforts to keep farms in the family as they provide jobs and training to young workers. And of course, on top of that, we've got massive immigration and we've got Bowen and ministers out of control. We can't house or medicate Australians, and next it'll be the food and the water. We already have security tags on our meat filmed as we put items through the self-service. Do you recognise our country anymore? Yeah, I recognise it, but it's shifting and it's shifting fast. And, you know, in some respects, some of the changes have been fantastic. But there are other changes that have been horrible and are starting to emerge. We've got to call them out if we're not comfortable. That's the beauty of the democracy of the open line. That's why it's still got a very strong future ahead of it. Thank you for the text. You can give me a call, by the way, as well, 131873, the open line number. Just for those who love a sort of a historic hotel, if you've been to the Blue Mountains, chances are you've either stayed at, eaten in, had maybe a drink at, or certainly driven past the Hydro Majestic. Well, I see that the investment managers, the Salter brothers, who seem to own almost every hotel in the world, they're looking now to offload the iconic Hydro Majestic in the Blue Mountains. The Melbourne firm bought the Art Deco-style Blue Mountains landmark. It was about 3 years ago, I'm told. This was a portfolio purchase of five hotels, total value about $100 million. Now, the Hydro was opened in 1904 by Mark Foy, and it was the nation's first hydropathic health retreat. There's stories of ghosts and all sorts of things in some of the rooms, but 84 rooms now. The Australian reporting it features classic Art Deco signatures, including that domed lobby ceiling, which was once, I think, the casino. Three dining options, there's bars. I mean, we stop in there occasionally for a drink on the way back from the Blue Mountain. Wonderful, wonderful place. Fantastic hotel. And a lot of money was put into really, you know, making it look good again. So it had been left to go to rack and ruin, but the team that bought it probably 10 years ago now really invested, and she's looking fantastic. Anyway, if you're interested, you probably need deep pockets and long arms, but I am told that any future owner apparently has the option to add an additional 91 suites to activate currently inactive surplus land. It's right on the cliff face there, looking down into the Megalong, or reinstating the Roadhouse Bar operation, which I don't think's been in place for a while. And if you do own it, Well, chances are you could sleep in a room that a very famous person or two has used over the years, including our first Prime Minister, Edmund Barton, and the very famous Sir Arthur Conan Doyle. So it's had some famous guests, and it is one of those great historic hotels, I'd say, of the world. There's, you know, from that particular era, that period. If you've been around, you might have stayed at some of the good ones over your years, but you can stay at the Mina House Hotel in Cairo, right at the base of the pyramids. Great story, that one. The Winter Palace at Karnak. There's the old Cataract at Aswan. That was in The Spy Who Loved Me. London has the Ritz, and it's got Claridge's, and it's got a wealth of these sort of hotels. But, I mean, the Hydro in the Blue Mountains it's not as luxurious as the Ritz in London. Yeah, sure. But as a historic hotel, it's up there. Victoria Falls Hotel, Zimbabwe, that'd be another one. I mean, there's plenty of them around. You might have a nice story to share. 131 873. Okay, busy day in news. Maddie, g'day.
12: Good afternoon, Michael. The body of missing hiker Lily Hooper has been found in the New South Wales Southern Highlands. A major search effort had been underway for the 18-year-old since last Wednesday when she failed to return from a national park. Australia's unemployment rate has risen to 4.5% in July, the equal highest level in almost 5 years. A 14-year-old boy has suffered serious facial and head injuries after allegedly being assaulted by a group of fellow teenagers in Kingston, south of Brisbane. And today marks 40 years of the Cancer Council's annual Daffodil Day, which is raising money for cancer research and support. In sport, league great Josh Morris believes Nathan Cleary's decision to hold off contract negotiations may be stifling the club's other business. The champion halfbacks put extension talks on hold until the end of the season. Thanks, Michael. There'll be more news in sport at 2.
3: On Afternoons, a weather update.
4: Now, possible shower and some smoke in Brisbane today. I've never read that before, side by side, but there you go. Possible shower and smoke. Top of 23. The airport, 22. 23 in most areas. 21 for Manly, 22. Logan Central, and also for Mount Gravatt. Tomorrow, a mostly sunny day. I don't know about smoke, and a top of 23. For Rocky today, partly cloudy and 25, 24 for Gladstone. Tomorrow, mostly sunny and 26. Sydney, partly cloudy and 23. I think it's mostly cloudy in many areas at the moment. Penrith, 23. Liverpool, 23. Richmond, Parramatta, 23 as well. 22 for Campbelltown, 21 at Bondi and Terry Hills at the moment. Shower easing, though, tomorrow. They were saying 7 mil, now they're saying maybe 4. So things are looking a little better for the 2GB outside broadcast for 100 years. Showers easing tomorrow, top of 23. Those showers most likely in the early morning. So if you're thinking of coming and seeing me at Old Government House at Parramatta, I think we might be sweet. The radio gods might be looking down on me after all. Who knows? And then the sunny Saturday, top of 21. Canberra, rain increasing in 17 today. Tuggeranong's the same. Partly cloudy in 17, maybe 1 mil of rain tomorrow. Lithgow, possible shower in 16. 15 for Orange. Mudgee should be mainly dry in 19. Bathurst, 17. Katoomba, 16. Springwood, 20. Tomorrow for Lithgow, and g'day through 2LT. 15 and showers easing, maybe 4 mil of rain, though, before they do ease. And Queanbeyan, the rain increasing for you. 16 the top today. Goulburn a bit wet in 17. And yes, yeah, plenty of rain there. A top of 17. 131 873. Opposition leader Angus Taylor will be with us shortly.
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0: Good to be with you. 21 and a bit to 2. Well, John Howard and Peter Costello paid off Australia's net federal government debt. That was April the 21st, 2006. So 20 years on, not quite to the day, but pretty close, Canberra's managed to rack up $1 trillion in debt. As of 10:30 this morning, we ticked through that official barometer. Now, of course, the debt's one thing, the interest is something else on top. The annual interest bill will hit nearly $30 billion this year before rising to more than $42 billion before the end of the decade. You build a lot of hospitals with that sort of money. You could put a tunnel through the Great Dividing Range and take a lot of pressure off the Victoria Pass for that sort of money. You could build a lot of dams for that sort of money. You could build a lot of schools for that sort of money. You could do a lot of things with that sort of money. Of course, earlier today, we saw Australia's unemployment rate also tick up to 4.5%. The ABS reporting that real wages are sliding backwards on an annual basis. That came out yesterday. The private sector wage growth, not even keeping pace with the public sector anymore. It's at its lowest point since June 2022. All the economic indicators are starting to look pretty ordinary. Well, the man who I think thinks he can turn it around, but he's got to cut through to do it, as the opposition leader, Angus Taylor. He's certainly got the qualifications. He's with me on the line. Angus, nice to speak.
1: G'day, Michael. Great to be with you.
0: Yeah, not a great day, though, certainly from an economic point of view. I mean, when you think that as a nation, as I said, 20 years ago and a couple of months to the day, we were zero debt. Now it's a trillion. I mean, what the hell happened?
1: Quite right. This is not an achievement we want to celebrate. $1 trillion for the first time in history, $1 trillion of debt. As you said, almost $30 billion a year in interest, $52,000 every minute in interest payments. And, of course, $1 trillion has to be paid back, Michael, and it's paid back in one of two ways. Our kids and grandkids pay it back, or we end up with raging inflation, which is what we've got at the moment. And debt drives both of those things, more taxes and, sadly, more inflation. And, of course, that's the exact opposite of what we need right now in this country.
0: Yeah,
1: we need
0: agree.
1: A strong, low inflation economy.
0: We do. And the two go sort of hand in glove. If we got government spending down, we'd take pressure off inflation. It'd take pressure off the RBA, which takes pressure, therefore, off interest rate and the bank's cash rate, which takes pressure off mortgage holders. There's more money to spend in the discretionary economy. I mean, you do A and you get B, C, D, E, F, G, so on and so forth, and all the rest are good. Why don't we do A?
1: Well, because the government's addicted to spending, and this is the fundamental problem. We've got an economy that only grows because of immigration. We have had no growth outside of population growth since Labor has been in power, and we've got spending that is out of control, and both have to be fixed. We have to get our economy moving, which means lower taxes, getting government out of the way, less red tape in our construction industry, in energy, where we've seen a 40% increase in electricity prices as Labor's layered on carbon taxes, sneaky carbon taxes. We see a huge climate bureaucracy that's been put in place, a huge bureaucracy to hand out corporate welfare to big companies, a housing bureaucracy, and it's all got to go, Michael. We have to get control of our spending again. We have to get our economy moving. We've got to get small businesses investing again. We've got to get confidence back. We're losing 30 small businesses a day right now.
0: Yep.
1: That's investing again. We've got to get confidence back. We're losing 30 small businesses a day right now.
0: Yep.
1: That's a record number.

0: less money to lots and lots of voters, invested interests and hangers-on who increasingly are relying on the state for their livelihood instead of their own creativity. And once, you know, once the candy's handed out, it's like with little kids, it's hard to pull it away without a tantrum. Now, I mean, you're there saying, let's pull some of the candy away, and you're quite right, because you don't want the teeth to rot, you don't want the kid to get diabetes, but the kid doesn't quite understand that. How are you going to communicate this to a very growing section of the community and business community that have become addicted to handouts?
1: Well, can I say, Michael, that's why I'm talking to you now, but let me give you an example of what I think, some examples of what I think Australians do accept and are happy to see a government do. Right now, we see welfare programs and other programs that are being handed out to non-citizens in this country, people who are not Australians. The 5% home deposit scheme, 17 different welfare programs. You don't need to be a citizen to get access to these programs. Well, that's got to stop. And I know the vast majority of Australians agree with that, Michael. And that's billions and billions of dollars.
0: They do. They do, because it's not them, right? But the problem is, I mean, that's true. We should do it. But to a degree, it is the low-hanging fruit, because it's easy. These people don't vote, so, okay, they don't get a say in it. But for those that do vote, who are also getting a lot of cream, you know, what we've got to start to understand is we're going to have to start taking some of their little goodies away as well, aren't we?
1: Well, let me talk about some of the other so-called goodies. We've got a massive climate bureaucracy and programs behind that in this country. Yep. Billions and billions of dollars are being spent on thousands of kilometres of power lines to nowhere. Yeah, sure, there's a few, you know, investment bankers that love this and that might then vote Green or Labor. They probably do already, frankly. But that's got to stop. This is the right thing to do, Michael. And I think most Australians are at a point now where they see $1 trillion of debt, where they see interest at $30 billion a year, an interest bill that could fund 400,000 new aged care home packages.
0: This is it. Yeah, this is right.
1: I think Australians are now ready to say, hey, that kind of wasteful spending, it's got to stop. Corporate welfare, I mean, handing out huge amounts of money to big companies, to foreign tech companies that don't deliver.
0: Well, speaking of that, let me just ask you, what about $2 billion to Rio Tinto and associates for Tomago? Is that a good investment or not?
1: Well, the answer is to get electricity prices down. I mean, what's happened under Labor is they've driven up electricity prices by 40%. And then they say, oh, industry's moving offshore, we're going to have to subsidise industry. Well, instead of putting a Band-Aid on the bullet wound, solve the underlying problem.
0: Well
1: get
0: said.
1: Electricity prices
0: well
1: down.
0: Said.
1: We know how to do it.
0: Yep.
1: We know how to do it. Scrap net zero and get rid of Labor's carbon taxes they're building into the electricity grid and every other part of the economy. So we know how to do this, Michael. And I think Australians are ready now for those hard decisions. I think they want real leadership. I think they want strength. And we are willing to go down that path. And between now and the next election, every single day, I will be out there explaining why we have to make these hard calls.
0: Well, that's so important. As you know, I mean, John Howard got the GST over the line, just. He had the benefit. He was in government at the time with the supermajority after the 96 election, as I said, and he just got over there in 99 or whenever he put it forward. But he spent the better part of those 3 years every day advocating, selling, convincing the public, or enough of it, that it had to happen. So we're going to hear from the Liberal hierarchy every day. And I know you guys have been doing more and more. What about housing? Because, you know, this was once the safe nest egg. A lot of people have taken advantage of these government, you know, you put $10 down, you get a house sort of schemes. Many of them, no doubt, now facing negative equity, and we're getting most of, it seems, the relevant players in the banking and the mortgage market saying that rents could increase by 15, maybe 30% over the next 2 years.
1: Yeah. So, I mean, Labor have achieved an extraordinary trifecta in housing. Rents are going up, and that was their plan. That was in their own budget. They knew that was going to happen. Now the indications are it could be as high as 30% increase in rents. House prices are going down, but here's the thing. First home buyers are finding it harder to get into the market, not easier, harder, because they're not seeing any improvement in affordability with high interest rates and incomes not going up. And meanwhile, the confidence in the housing market has been smashed. So we've got to get our housing market right, and it hasn't been right. The key to this is to get a balance between immigration and housing. It's been out of whack. We've had huge numbers of people coming into the country, way above

0: of Labor's own forecasts, and yet not enough houses have been built. The number of houses being built has gone down.
1: But this is because it's no longer economically viable to do it. I mean, I've been speaking to developers, you know this, I mean, I've been speaking to developers and others, and they say, look, okay, well, the value, that is the sale value, the point of sale is now heading south, but the price to construct this thing is going north, it's going up rapidly, it's simply not worth my while starting the project, and so we, you know, we're pouring people over the board, we're building fewer and fewer homes. I mean, it's simple economics.
0: It's simple economics. And, you know, here's one of the culprits causing that, Michael. We've now got 2,000 pages in the National Construction Code telling a builder how to build a house. Now, builders know how to build houses. Yeah. That's what they
1: do. That's what Charles Tarby told me yesterday.
0: 2,000 pages. It should be 50 or 100 pages, not 2,000 pages. And we know that's added up to $70,000 to the cost of building a house. So we've got to get rid of the red tape. We've got to get interest rates down, inflation down. We can do that. And that means getting government out of the way of our builders who know how to build houses.
1: Well said. There's more we can talk about. I've got to run. We'll speak again hopefully next week. There's a lot to speak about. Thank you, Angus. I appreciate your
0: good
1: time.
0: You. Good to be with you. Thanks,
1: Opposition Leader Angus Taylor. I thought he sounded good there. It's 11 to 2.
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1: 8 to 2. All right, let's pull back that big red curtain. Here's Anna Corday with entertainment. Hello, Anna.
2: Good afternoon, Michael.
1: Now, movies. There's a few around. What's this one about Tony?
2: Yes, this is the slightly fictionalised biopic of Anthony Bourdain, you know, the American chef, author and TV presenter. He passed away in 2018. So this is kind of based on his memoir, Kitchen Confidential. So it takes us back to the 70s, to a young Anthony. He was 19, and he finds himself by one way or another working in a rather chaotic restaurant kitchen, which of course kind of sets him on this path to becoming the Anthony Bourdain that we all knew. As is always the case, they've taken some liberties and created some characters, pushed some characters into one, you know, pushed a few people into one. Dominic Sessa, he steps into the lead as Tony. He was the breakout star of that movie, The Holdovers, that came out a few years ago with Paul Giamatti. If anyone hasn't seen that, highly recommend it. So Dominic, he just does a fantastic job as Tony. Perhaps the standout in the film, though, is Antonio Banderas. He plays the head chef and mentor to Tony. But it's a really excellent movie, really, really well done. It's funny, dramatic, pacey, well written. And I'd say my pick of the week at the cinema.
1: Okay, cool. Then there's Spa Weekend. I'm not sure this is for me.
2: Oh, I think this has your name all over it, Michael. It's a girls' trip comedy from Leslie Mann, Anna Faris, Isla Fisher and Michelle Buteau. I think you will love this one. It really does feel like we've got about 15 to 20 years back in time to when these movies were really all of the rage in cinemas. We've got Leslie, Anna, Isla and Michelle. They play childhood friends Jane, Mel, Sophie and Coco. And their lives haven't really played out the way that they thought. They're all either single parents or working for awful bosses or they're getting divorced, except for Mel, who's a bit of a loose cannon still. She's just living life to the absolute max. So the girls, they book a weekend trip to a spa. They decide not to invite Mel because, as I said, she's a bit nuts. She gets wind of the trip and chaos ensues. She turns up and all hell breaks loose. So, look, maybe it also turns out that letting their hair down is exactly what they all needed. Oh. The movie itself is ridiculous. I can't say it was a great watch, sadly, but Isla Fisher is definitely the best part of the film. She plays the crazy friend Mel, so, you know, it's a bit of fun. She does that well. They did make the movie up on the Gold Coast, so I dare say there was, you know, that was a defining factor for all of them signing on to this one. It sounds like they had a bit of their own girls' trip, but look, did it need to be a cinema release? Probably not. Might play a little bit better on streaming, but there is also a new Jason Statham movie out this week called Mutiny. Look, I mean, the man is his own genre at this rate, so it's not his best one, but it's a Jason Statham movie if you need it.
1: Yeah, they're always good. Now, in the streaming world of things, on Prime we've got Novak Djokovic, The Wolf in Winter.
2: Yes, new documentary out this week. This one is on Prime Video today, and if you can tell from the title, it is about one of the greatest tennis players of all time. So he's taking us, I guess, from his childhood in war-torn Serbia through to the 2025 Australian Open, and it's taking us and giving us this unique look at the man who won 24 Grand Slam titles, but he's also one of the most polarizing and complex players on the court. It's a really, really interesting watch. I think it might actually change some people's minds and opinions about him as well. So that's Novak Djokovic, The Wolf in Winter on Prime Video.
1: And then a fun one, Lion on Disney Plus.
2: Yeah, this one's pretty much the real life Lion King and comes from director Jon Favreau, who did the live action Disney Lion King movie a few years ago. It's a 4-part series following a lion in Kenya over 4 years. So tracking it from a cub through to being a king in his pride. It's an incredible documentary, visually stunning. And I think it's also the first documentary to actually track a lion for this amount of time and to track its journey to the top of the pride. And you've got Hans Zimmer doing the soundtrack. So it really does feel like you are watching a real-life Lion King.
1: How good would that be? All right, wonderful. Cool. As always, we'll speak next week. Thank you, Anna.
2: Thank you.
0: Back soon with Afternoons. Have your say on the talk of Central Queensland, 994RO.
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14: It's 2 o'clock. Good afternoon. I'm Georgia Kondek. Industrial action will impact Brisbane's ferry services for the fourth week in a row. Six separate work stoppages have been announced, two of them tomorrow during morning and afternoon peak. Negotiations between unions and the ferry operator to secure a new enterprise agreement have dragged on for 10 months. Police are investigating after a woman was shot on the Sunshine Coast. Officers were advised the 19-year-old presented at Nambour Hospital with a gunshot wound to her hand. Subsequent inquiries indicate a single shot has been fired from one vehicle to another. Police are urging anyone with information to come forward. The federal government says Israel has not held its soldier sufficiency accountable for the death of an Australian aid worker. Zoe Frankham was one of seven humanitarian staff killed 2 years ago in an Israeli airstrike in Gaza. The Israeli ambassador says both the IDF and aid convoy made mistakes leading up to the incident, but Foreign Minister Penny Wong says there remains many questions unanswered.
15: We still have not had a satisfactory explanation of why the strike occurred in a humanitarian fire control zone and after higher command had directed the brigade commander not to engage the convoy.
14: The latest unemployment figures have saved homeowners from another interest rate rise next month. It's reached the equal highest level in almost 5 years, rising to 4.5% in July. The opposition says government spending has pushed Australia's debt level over $1 trillion. Interest repayments are mainly weighing on the nation's finances on top of essential public spending. Liberal leader Angus Taylor argues the Albanese government has squandered $400 billion in revenue. He's told Michael McLaren that's money that should have been used to pay down debt.
7: And of course, $1 trillion has to be paid back. It's paid back in one or two ways. Our kids and grandkids pay it back, or we end up with raging inflation, which is what we've got at the moment. And debt drives both of those things, more taxes and, sadly, more inflation.
14: And Queensland will soon be home to the men's and women's rugby sevens program. As part of the state government's Games Legacy Fund, the teams will be based out of Ballymore. The facility will also receive an upgrade. Premier David Crisafulli says it's part of the government's bid to make Queensland the events and sports capital of the country.
16: It means that it'll be bringing up to 90 athletes and staff from New South Wales to Queensland. Yes, we've gone on a poaching raid and we are bringing more opportunities north of the border and unashamedly doing so.
14: To finance, the All Ords is up 30 points at 9,285 and one Aussie dollar buying 71.1 US cents.
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14: The Lions AFLW squad will be without Ali Anderson when they host top team North Melbourne this weekend. The star midfielder went down with a hamstring injury ahead of last week's season opener against Essendon. Lions skipper Bree Conan says Anderson is on the road to recovery.
18: To have played 100-plus games with no interruptions is an incredible feat, and obviously just back on how she's been able to prepare herself and come into the season. A setback for her, but she's doing her rehab to the nth degree and I'm sure she'll be back in no time, bigger, better, stronger.
14: To NRL, the Storm will host the Panthers tonight to kick off round 25. Meantime, the Warriors have re-signed coach Andrew Webster until the end of the 2032 season. And the Hockeyroos have played out a 4-4 draw with Chile at the Women's Hockey World Cup. It's 2:04. That's the latest news and sport.
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20: mostly sunny for the rest of this afternoon and the next couple of days too. Rocky tomorrow, expecting a top of 26 degrees, warming up even further into the weekend. Yeppoon tomorrow, 22, Gladstone, 24, Billawela, 27.
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2: Now, across Australia. To Afternoons with Michael McLaren.
4: Yeah, thank you for being with us. What is, I think, for a lot of the nation today, pretty sad afternoon, hearing of the passing of Lily Hooper. There was such hope that she would be found alive in the New South Wales Southern Highlands. Alas, that hasn't happened. But I have a statement here from Kelly Sloan, the leader of the opposition in New South Wales, saying that the news of Lily Hooper's death is heartbreaking, and our deepest sympathies are with her family, friends and loved ones at a time of unimaginable loss. The statement goes on to say that our thanks, of course, go to New South Wales Police, SES volunteers, the Australian Defence Force and everyone who worked tirelessly over the last 8 days. As Kelly Sloan says, so many people have been hoping for Lily's safe return, and today's news will be difficult and deeply felt, which is so true. In fact, I've got some communication here from New South Wales Police Media suggesting that senior police will be addressing the media, and that will be at the Southern Highlands Police Station around about 3 p.m. today. So police will speak to the media in the Southern Highlands at 3 p.m. this afternoon. 131 873, the open line number, of course. A lot of feedback coming in, Angus Taylor. Mixed feedback, it has to be said, about Angus, but, I mean, that's sort of a stock standard at the moment. Although somebody simply said, I'll be voting for cuts, bring it on. In fact, this is Rowan. He says, Australian people have become moochers. I vote for cuts, cuts, cuts, suck it up for the future generations and for Australia. Yeah, I sympathise with that, but there's no way an opposition with a, you know, sort of like a popularity rating in the low 20s is going to be out there saying, we're going to go slash and burn here, kids, because we want to get the economy back in balance. We have seen an increasing percentage of the population now become almost totally reliant on the state for their livelihoods. The percentage is growing. It's not shrinking, it's growing. So to turn that ship around is going to be very, very difficult. Very difficult. But time will tell. 131 873. Yes, well, we always love doing this at this time on a Thursday. And the wonderful Jim Haynes is with us. Hello, Jim.
5: Hello, Michael.
4: Okay, now, Manly, as in Sydney Manly, not Brisbane Manly.
5: Yes,
4: We've got someone here known as the father of Manly.
5: Yes.
4: I thought you were going to be talking about someone like Bob Fulton or one of the great rugby league players.
5: No. Well, this is the man who actually invented Manly.
4: Someone invented Manly?
5: He did. He's the father of Manly, whatever you want to call him. Manly did not exist. And the odd thing about this bloke is that he's a bit of an imposter. Because he was English, he came out, as we'll discover, came out quite early in the colonial history.
4: Mm-hmm.
5: But I think, although he built this beautiful home called Fairlight, which was an icon in Manly until it was knocked down to build a block of flats, but a very common thing around that part of the world.
4: Yes.
5: Anyway, he probably saw himself as English, and he has no descendants here because he went back to Britain and lived there, and his family were all there. But we have to call him at least a Sydney sider because he just invented the whole concept of Manly, a real visionary, absolute visionary. And it wasn't easy either.
4: As in the Corso and everything? It's his
5: everything,
4: vision, is it?
5: Okay, everything.
4: Right.
5: It was all him. He basically bought a place that nobody wanted and made it into something that was very...
4: Now everybody wants.
5: Very appealing. Anyway, he was born in 1802.
4: Well, you say he. What's his name? We haven't seen his name.
5: Oh, I'm sorry. This is Henry Gilbert Smith.
4: Oh, I thought it was Manly. Okay,
5: no, Henry Gilbert
4: Smith.
5: Right. Well, Manly got its name from Arthur Phillip.
4: I know this story.
5: Yeah, because he went over there and he was very impressed by the physique of the locals over there, and he said that all looked very manly, so he called it Manly Beach. Where the and there was actually where he was speared too. One of them was very manly, manly enough to throw a spear through the governor's shoulder. Anyway, that's how it got its name. But how did it get its whole entity? That's Henry Gilbert Smith. 1802, he arrives. He was the fifth of eight children of Thomas Smith. They lived at Great Horton in Northamptonshire. And he decided when he was 25 to... Now, this sort of stuff amazes me, Michael, because he decided in 1827 to go to Van Diemen's Land. Right. And some of these stories boggle my mind. Now, John Glover, who was a very famous artist in Britain, and he didn't need to go anywhere. And in 1832, on his 63rd birthday, he arrived in Van Diemen's Land. Thank heaven he did, because he was a father of Australian landscape painting. But why would you do it? It's like going to Mars.
4: So they've gone to the local Thomas Cook and seen the window.
5: Like, where is the most remote, dangerous place in the world? Penal colony that's got a terrible reputation. Van Diemen's Land. Anyway, they did it. And Henry Gilbert Smith went out there with his brother, Charles. Now Charles didn't last long. Charles thought he did... come out with his brother Henry, but he didn't take very long. He had a few looks around. He said, "No, I'm going home. I don't like this joint." And away he went. So Henry, however, thought it was, you know, a reasonable part of the world, the Southern Hemisphere, and he went up to Sydney, and then he also went back to Britain. He did this a lot through his life, six or seven times.
4: Gosh.
5: But he kept coming back, and he kept coming back with ideas. The next time before he went the first time, he bought 2,560 acres on the Molonglo Plain.
4: Mm-hmm.
5: That's, you know, just nothing for a bloke from England. Dobbs out here, you know, what'll I do? I'll buy some land on the Molonglo Plain. And he then went home in 1829, but he came back the following year and his brother, another brother, Thomas, followed him. And Thomas thought it was okay. And what they did, they built Sydney's first steam ferry. And I actually sent you a famous St. Gill of it on the email, and you can see it's a very primitive-looking thing. And it was the first steam ferry on the harbour. Unfortunately, not many people used it. It ran from Sydney to Parramatta, and it wasn't particularly popular. So they sold it, and they sold it to somebody in Van Diemen's Land who had the use for it. And this is primitive. I mean, this is steam. This is 1820s. And steam is still a very novel sort of, you know, method of doing anything, particularly propelling ferries. But not to be deterred. This is the amazing thing about Henry Gilbert Smith. He fails and he just keeps going. He's one of those.
4: I get knocked down, but I get up again.
5: Yeah, and yeah. I know a few people like this, and they're pretty, you know, unusual, I think. But
4: I think one of them's the President of the United States, isn't it?
5: Yes, you could say that. I've got a few friends who've gone bankrupt. I mean, I can't imagine going bankrupt. I have one friend who ran a cinema business, who ran a sapphire business, went broke a few times, didn't seem to bother him that much. He bounced back and, you know, he's probably doing better than me. But anyway, that was Henry Gilbert Smith. He built the ferry, sold it to Van Diemen's Land, and then the firm. Now, he was doing pretty well as a merchant, and he had this property, but the firm with his brother dissolved quite amicably in 1832.
4: Yes.
5: Thomas decided he would rather be an accountant.
4: That's the brother.
5: He has a sense of adventure. Anyway, and Henry continued as a merchant, and gradually the business began to prosper. So in 1835, he was elected a director of the Commercial Banking Company of Sydney, and he was chairman of the board in 1835. He was, he became an agent for a number of things, including the Bathurst Bank and a few other things. So he was one of those, you know, what do you call them, in-between people, what do you, you know, people who manage to get themselves in the money stream but don't actually own anything.
4: Middleman.
5: Yeah, that's the word I was after. Anyway, so he goes back to Britain, and this time he marries. He married Eleanor Whistler. Her family and his family in Britain, and I don't think they were short of a quid. Mm-hmm. They were connected by business and now by marriage. So he's back, and he's appointed provisional director of the proposed railway, Sydney's first railway, which ran out to Parramatta.
4: I think, wasn't
5: very good. We needed John Whitten to come and give us a proper railway, and that happened a couple of years later. So he was very entrepreneurial, always trying anything new. So his wife died, and in 1848, he retired, really, hoping that one of his nephews would take over the merchant business. But his nephew, Eustace, he was useless and he didn't want the business. So anyway, he was living in a bachelor flat in a building called the Octagon at Darling Point in what was called a bachelor tower. But then he built this amazing house. He built Fairlight House over in the bush, in the wilds, way out of Sydney, you know, 1,000 miles from Cairns, 7 miles from Sydney, 1,000 miles from Cairns over there. And it had 8 bedrooms. It had a drawing room and multiple drawing rooms and dining rooms. The largest of them measured 8 square feet, and it was named after Eleanor's birthplace, Fairlight. So obviously her death had a huge effect on him because he basically retired from business and, yes, and built this house and so on. Maybe he was building the house or started before she passed away. So anyway, another visit home, decided that having built this house way out in the wilderness at Manly, it might be an idea to do a little more. So he bought 40 hectares at Manly in 1853. Now, the eastern boundary of this property that he bought is now the Corso.
4: Okay.
5: So basically, he bought all the land between the harbour and the sea. He decided to start a township there. And he thought, well, the first thing, people have got to get there. So he began a ferry service and he built a hotel. Just as soon as you got off the ferry, it's still there, the Pier mm-hmm. Hotel. Get off the ferry. So he built the wharf. He operated the ferry. He owned the pub. You can see where his ideas are. And he started a township. Now, it took him 10 years to sell, the subdivision, basically. 10 years, and it was not easy. He persevered, and he was very clever. He donated areas of this land to all the different churches, to the police department, to schools, and, even a school of arts, a police station. And he said, well, look, I'm giving you this for free. And, of course, eventually it worked. And basically he saw Manly as a seaside resort, like very much like the ones in Britain. You know, and it's interesting, when I take my English relatives and friends, or British relatives and friends, some of whom are Welsh and wouldn't want to be called English, and we walk along the Corso and they say, this is just like home.
4: Mm-hmm.
5: And it is. It's very much in that same style. So he also, unfortunately, according to the people who know, started the whole idea of planting Norfolk pine trees.
4: Oh, he's the one stuck all along.
5: That was his idea.
4: Oh, okay.
5: And then, of course, every other seaside place in Australia decided, yes, you had to have Norfolk pine
4: trees. Terrigal, everyone's got
5: it. Yep, yeah. And the people who know, you know, the people who are tree specialists, one of them that I spoke to on another program on this station said, they're big noxious weeds that we shouldn't have them. They're not native to mainland Australia. Anyway, he did that, and he really created the whole idea of beach resorts and so on in Australia. He had other property. He was very generous. He donated land for the Congregational Church in Wollongong. He was a member of the Legislative Assembly. He married again. He married Anne Margaret Thomas in Brisbane, and then she passed away just within 10 years. And so in the end, with all that he'd done to create, he created the ferry company, he created the whole concept of Manly, the seaside, everything. It really comes down to him. It was all about, it all came from Henry Gilbert Smith. He sold everything in 1873. He sold the lease on the wharf. He sold the ferry company to the Port Jackson and Manly Steamship Company, which went on to that company then built the big ocean pool and the bathing pavilion, and that was a big part of Manly at the time. It's all gone now. The shark net's still there, but that whole sort of fun area is now gone. It used to be a boardwalk. And, of course, that went to Brambles and it's now operated by Transdev. So all the ferries. But back home in England, he married his third wife, Anna Louisa Lloyd. He died in Britain, in Brighton. He had an estate valued at 66,000 quid, which was pretty good in those days. His sons stayed in Britain, and he, as far as I know, there's no descendants left in Australia. But he's a Sydney-sider because he gave us Manly.
4: Well, it wouldn't be Sydney without Manly, would it?
5: No, of course not.
4: Well, I had no idea that was the man behind Manly. Well, Henry Gilbert Smith.
5: Yes.
4: Is there anything? I'm just trying to think. I don't know. Are there any monuments to him or plaques?
5: There's what he did. He built this huge, big cement kangaroo in Kangaroo Street in Manly. Yeah. It's still there. Right. It's sort of been hidden now by high rise. But I've been and stood next to it, had my photo taken. So, yeah, he left an enormous kangaroo, which listeners, some from over that
4: I wonder
5: way,
4: if that sure was the first big thing we got.
5: Yeah,
4: we
5: it got probably the banana was. And the prawn he was the first person to do a big something, or well, not so big, but it's bigger than a kangaroo.
4: It's the idea, isn't it? Thank you, Jim. Okay. There you go. The story of Manly wouldn't be the story of Manly without Henry Gilbert Smith.
3: 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And the most outlandish of all, it had been hit by a bus. But the 4RO pickup is alive and well. And back on the streets of CQ. 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
4: Clinton Maynard, good afternoon.
12: Good afternoon, Mr. McLaren.
4: Ushies. Your kid's a bit old to collect those.
12: There's a couple of them around the house, but they're now getting thankfully.
4: Talking about them very shortly.
12: They haven't been obsessed with the craze.
4: Yeah.
12: I know some.
4: What were the crazes when they were at school?
12: Oh, they had.
4: They got the tail end of Pokemon?
12: Pokemon was certainly before they were in school, but the supermarket chains have had promotions similar to Ushies over the past couple of years, and they certainly went through those phases. But if you think back to when we were kids, what was it around the schoolyard for us? Probably football cards.
4: When we were kids, I mean, you were graduating at least a decade before I was. I mean, the players in the football cards you had retired by the time I was training.
12: Well, gave Benny Elias and Block a Roach.
4: Yeah, true. Yes, that's right. Yeah. Now, what's after three?
12: Look, the police will speak at 3 o'clock about the tragic discovery of Lily Hooper's body today.
4: That's affected a lot of people.
12: It's affected a lot of people here at the radio station as well.
4: Yeah, I know.
12: And I know there's going to be a lot to unpack about this over the coming, and I hate to say hours and days, but can we just remember there's a grieving family.
4: There's a family
12: who said goodbye to an 18-year-old Wednesday of last week. From everything we've been told by the police over the last couple of days, and they've been on my show a few times, that she was experienced in the bush. It is just tragic, and my heart goes out to the parents and the family today of Lily. The Prime Minister and Angus Taylor have both spoken in Parliament now in the past half hour, and the Premier, obviously, that you brought your listeners a little earlier in the program. So the police will speak at 3 o'clock, and we'll bring you what the police have had to say. After 4 o'clock today, now I know this is a contentious issue because a lot of people are frustrated by the size of their insurance premiums for home and contents in particular, but also other insurance policies. But the emergency services levy that is applied on top of those premiums, there is going to be some change, and the state government at the moment is grappling with how to fund emergency services going forward, whether they continue with the premium on insurance policies.
4: Because I think we're the only one that does that now.
12: We are. We are. And there are various proposals that are being examined and considered by government at the moment for a broader levy, effectively, or a tax. I'm going to speak to one business owner who's had some calculations done for their business. Their costs could go up by literally hundreds of thousands of dollars a year under one of the proposals. So we'll examine that one this afternoon. ICAC hearings have been continuing today, and they've taken another few twists today. David Elliott will be in the stand tomorrow. David will be in studio with us this afternoon.
4: Good.
12: So we'll certainly touch about this. Obviously, the rules of the ICAC are a little different to the rules of a court case, so we can discuss that.
4: Yes.
12: And of course, after 5:30, Mark Guy with all the football news, and we're going to do the tips today.
4: Okay.
12: All our tips today with MG.
4: Oh, all right. She took out some curlies yesterday.
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0: Okay, back to the newsroom. Hi, Maddie.
1: Good afternoon, Michael. A moment's silence has been held in federal parliament to honour hiker Lily Hooper, whose body has been found after an eight-day search in the New South Wales Southern Highlands. The Prime Minister and opposition leader have paid tribute to Lily and her family after her death was confirmed earlier today. Three 17-year-old boys are due to face a children's court accused of sexually assaulting a 17-year-old girl in Sydney's southwest. The federal government says Israel has not held its soldiers sufficiently accountable for the death of Australian aid worker Zomi Frankum. And industrial action will affect Brisbane's ferry services for the fourth week in a row, with work stoppages to take place during tomorrow's morning and evening peaks. In sport, Melbourne Storm prop Tui Kamakamaka has been medically retired effective immediately. The Fijian star hasn't played since suffering a stroke earlier in the season. Thanks, Michael. There'll be more news and sport at 3.
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0: And if you want to learn a little bit more about the stock market, well, just listen to this man, Scott Phillips from the Motley Fool, fool.com.au. Scott, Commonwealth Bank customers, I guess they can expect some changes to their credit card awards program, hey?
3: Michael, yeah, this is really interesting. So the banks are saying this is in response to the RBA banning retailers from passing on the credit card surcharge. And they say when that happens, the banks themselves are going to absorb that cost rather than pass it on to the retailers. I'm going to put a pin in that and say we should come back and check that in 6 or 12 months' time. I'm sure your listeners who are small business people will tell us. In the meantime, though, they're saying because of that, their credit card rewards programs can't afford to be as attractive because they've got to absorb that extra cost. Again, feels a little bit like an easy excuse, but let's assume that's okay. So what they've done is they've rejigged their entire rewards program. The Commonwealth Bank taking the opportunity to make this effectively a bank-wide program. So rather than getting rewards points on a single credit card that might be redeemed for usually Qantas or Virgin points, and Qantas in the past has been Commonwealth Bank's preferred airline, they're now going to have this internal program called Yellow, and they're going to put it across savings accounts, loan accounts, credit card accounts, trying to basically, and this is the key, get you to do more of your banking with the Commonwealth Bank, not just cherry pick which account, which card, which loan, but the more you do with the single bank, the more rewards points you will earn. So that's kind of interesting too. Mm. They're obviously trying to get you to do more banking with them and using rewards. I know how attractive rewards are. The big one for Qantas customers is the Virgin is now going to be their primary rewards partner.
0: Yeah.
3: And conversion to those Velocity frequent flyer points, program points, will actually be more attractive than the Qantas points. Again, you probably say, well, this is part of them trying to save a bit of money. I'm sure that's true too. So yeah, some really significant changes, mate. And it will really shake up the idea of these frequent flyer programs. Virgin and Qantas have a heap to lose. In a bad year, the frequent flyer program, the bad year for flying, the frequent flyer program is the biggest, most profitable part of Qantas' business, for example. Not domestic, not international travel, not Jetstar, but the frequent flyer program. Now, in a good year, the planes make more money, but it goes to show how important it is for them. And of course, for the credit card companies as well, they use these rewards programs. So a big call from CBA. Can they do it? Can they keep us loyal to more product? If they can, it really will shake up the way these banks do the loyalty programs.
0: Yeah, so don't worry about frequent flyers. Frequent bankers, that's what Commonwealth
3: exactly.
0: Want, right? Okay, so
3: correct.
0: We've got the markets and the dollar, and what's happening with oil?
3: Yeah, market's having a good day, up 0.25%, the first time in quite a while, 9,280 points, which is positive. Dollar also up quite strongly, 0.7% to the good, 71.18 US cents. Also up, make it a trifecta, unfortunately this time is oil. Not by too much, more than a third of a percent higher, but creeping up there. It wasn't long ago, it crossed the $90 mark. It's only just short of $92. Brent crude, $91.94 US a barrel.
0: Mm-hmm. All right. Okay, that's where it's at. Thank you, Scott, always. We'll have a chat tomorrow with Finance, of course. Scott Phillips there from the Motley Fool, fool.com.au, 21 minutes to 3. Let's get back to that open line. Peter, hi.
4: Oh, good day, Michael. How are you?
0: I'm all right. Thanks for holding on, Peter.
4: Good. It was a question I actually texted you about while you were talking to Angus, but you probably didn't get a chance to read it. A question probably to him. But then again, you may know, seeing you're the oracle and everything.
0: Please.
4: this ludicrous national debt of over $1 trillion.
0: That's just federal.
4: Apparently that's federal, exactly. Not that it doesn't include Victoria's and the others. But this, the interest bill is $30 billion a year, apparently.
0: Yep.
4: I want to know, to whom is that going to? Who do we owe the money to? Is that ever disclosed? Because, what is it, a whole bunch of Chinese financiers? I mean, where's the money going?
0: Well, that'd be some. Peter, I've been asked this a few times, and the more I get asked, I think the better the answer gets as I practice it. But my understanding is, okay, the government essentially can issue bonds, and people and other governments issue bonds, and so we buy those and we sell those, and so that's where some of the debt is raised and also hedged against. We also obviously have international financiers. I don't think we've got the Kemlanis of this world roaming around with suitcases in the Middle East, but we do have other sophisticated forms of international finance, and so some of that would be with China, I would imagine, and other regimes, there would be a few other aspects to how this is raised as well, including the RBA effectively printing cash, quantitative easing, and then as that money is injected into the economy and it starts to pick up velocity through transactions, value is essentially added to it. So, look, there are ways and means of doing it, but at the end of the day, as you say, $30 billion per annum, it's expected to hit $45 billion per annum by the end of the decade. That's just the interest payments. A trillion of federal debt. I think the figure very soon is $771 billion of combined state debt. By the end of the decade, the projection is $2 trillion in combined debt. The average Australian, I think the real question is, what have we got for it? What have we got for it? And I think that's a valid question. If I can get a better answer to you from someone who's listening, who's a banker or a financier, I'll put them straight through. Peter, good question. Thank you for asking it. Adam, good afternoon.
5: Yeah, good afternoon, mate. How are you going?
0: I'm well. Thank you for the call.
5: Thank you for taking my call. Just calling, I was a combat engineer in the Australian Defence Force.
0: Yes.
5: In 2009. I was having seizures while serving. So, yes, discharged by 2011, brain surgery, left temporal lobectomy. Seizures returned in 2015, continuous seizures, induced comas.
0: Jeez.
5: All DVA declined. I've applied for a disability pension now for the 8th time, been declined. Can't work, memory issues, yeah, just struggle to live. And we're at a stage now, where do I go in life?
0: Well, Adam, I'm very sorry to hear that.
5: No, I'm very lucky. I've got a good family and that to stick by me. I'm fortunate that way. But good. You sign your line to serve your country.
0: That's
5: you
0: right.
5: Get injured while serving and you're thrown to the side, literally, sir.
0: What are the reasons that are being given as to why you're not being afforded a DVA or disability pension assistance?
5: Well, firstly, while serving in 2009, I had seizures at the unit, so discharged. Then, yes, they found it all medication-resistant epilepsy. So by 2011, the 16th of February, discharged. Then, yes, they found it all medication-resistant epilepsy. So by 2011, the 16th of

0: the paraencephalic cyst on my brain. But they said, because there's no medical record and all dates are wrong, goodbye. So much for serving.
1: Well, see, the problem, obviously, is personal for you, but the problem of, and it's not just your story, as you know, the last week, I know Matt Keogh's been under pressure in the Parliament, but we've been getting story after story on, and this just makes people say, I'm not going to go and serve, I'm not going to tell my son or daughter to join the ADF.
0: No, not at all. I wouldn't now. If I knew what I was in for, there is no way I would have signed the line.
1: I understand. Adam, can you do me a favour? Yes, thank you for your service, firstly. Thank you for your call, secondly. Can you do me a favour? Hang on there. I'll make sure my team have all your details. A couple of my colleagues have been really leading the charge in this space the last week. And if with your permission, I'll hand your details over to their team because they're doing some things behind the scenes to try to raise awareness of these very issues. And so they've got those pathways already worked out and well-trodden. So hang on there with your permission and we'll grab some details and we'll make sure that your story is added to the broader story which is being presented to the minister and the government. I mean, this sort of stuff is simply not good enough. Simply not good enough. Someone puts on a uniform, they serve their country. Part of the deal isn't just, oh, you get a salary or whatever and off you go. Part of the deal is, if you're injured, you get looked after. Surely. Surely. That's part of the arrangement, is it not? The number of stories this week about this has just been frightening and incredibly disappointing, it has to be said. 131873. I mean, as a taxpayer, you don't mind paying tax if it goes to people like Adam, who have served and have been injured and need complicated medical treatment. I don't think too many people say, oh, gee, I don't know about that. I think most Australians say, I'd be proud to pay that tax because these people have been proud to serve our country. But you see where a lot of the tax dollars go. Angus Taylor was speaking about some of the rorts and the nonsense earlier. I think a few of us would say, well, we can draw a line through some of that. But cases like Adam's, different story, I would have imagined. 131873, 2:45.
2: 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The sun is shining, the temp is perfect. But as we know, there's always something happening with the weather. And no one knows that better than Central Queensland's favourite weatherman, Mike Griffin. 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
2: Track of the day, not far away. I wanted to ask you about those Ooshies things. I know it's not the biggest story of the world at the moment, but they are everywhere. You've got to give it to Woolworths and, you know, these supermarkets, they come up with these little schemes, and there is a slight irony, isn't there, that they ban single-use plastic bags but give away a lot of what are basically single-use little lumps of plastic. But anyway, with that said, I see that there's a couple of schools around the place, particularly in Queensland, Somerset College and Bellevue Park State School up there on the Gold Coast, deciding to send notes home to parents saying, look, whatever you do, don't let little Jane or John bring the bloody Ooshies to school. We've had enough. And they're worried. They say here, and this is a quote from, I think it was the Bellevue Park State School, communication with the parents saying, toys can cause distractions, conflict, and unfair trading. Well, maybe that's not such a bad life lesson, actually. The world isn't fair. What did Malcolm Fraser once say? Life wasn't meant to be easy. Something like that. So, yeah. But anyway, the Ooshies. Your kid's gone nuts. I don't know who, you know, having observed some of this, and at my local Woolworths, they were advertising they had sort of like a trading day on a Saturday between this time and that time where, you know, the kids and the parents can turn up with their bag of Ooshies and swap an Elsa for three glow-in-the-dark whatevers or, you know. Our little one sort of covets these things. Not that we shop at Woolworths all the time, but if we do pop in there, she can't wait to rip open the bags and see what the Ooshies are. And, oh, another one of those. That's nine of those now. What were the big ones when you were at school? I mean, I was there, they were Tarzos. And as someone who's pretty useless at most things, I managed to do rather well with the slammer on the Tarzo. Seemed to get quite a collection. It lost them, you know, they're worth nothing. Marbles, if you go back far enough. Yo-yos, trading cards, Pokemon cards. I mean, there's been a stack of different things. At one point, the marbles craze went a bit nuts and they were banned because people started to lose marbles on, like, the school oval and things. And, of course, you know, the ride-on mower had come past and go over the top and it'd fire off like a machine gun. It was a little dangerous. Anyway, the Ooshies are the big thing. But is it the kids or is it the parents, like the adults? Because there's a story in one of the papers, I think it was the Telegraph, or it could have been the Courier Mail, saying that some mums, they don't mention dads, but some mums are now swapping duplicated Ooshies with other parents, even messaging around the clock to track down missing characters. They want to get the full gamut, you know, the whole Ooshie family. So, I don't know. You might have some experience with this. 131873. If we've got some really old listeners, they'll say, well, we used to play Knuckles. I remember a caller phoned years ago about this. Are you familiar with Knuckles, Olivia? Okay. You're feeling squeamish? You are now. Lamb bones. And people would roll these things around and there was a game. Lamb bones. Anyway, it was Knuckles. I don't think you'd be able to do that because you can't bring all sorts of things to school. It's got to be gluten-free, this free, celiac tolerant, you know, can't be wheat, no nuts. So I'm not sure about Knuckles from lamb carcasses. But anyway, what are the ones they're doing at the moment where you are? So you've got to give to Woolies. There was a piece in the Herald by Elizabeth Knight, who's the very good business columnist there, saying they're now speaking about this as like the Ooshies effect. The sales are really going strongly. I guess it's pester power or something from the kids. Mum, no, let's not go to Coles. Let's go to Woolies. I want to get my Ooshies. As I said, is there not a slightly confused marketing strategy? At the one hand, oh, we're saving the turtles. We're getting rid of single-use plastics. But then on the other, oh, here, come and shop with us. We'll give you all these little lumpy bits of plastic or whatever they're made from. I'm pretty certain they don't biodegrade easily. Let's put it that way. 131873, that open line number.
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2: 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But I just want to give you, I don't want you to buy, I want you to give you some tickets. So here we go. Here's your question. The American boxing promoter Don King is actually still with us. He's celebrating a birthday today. How old's Don King? If you have some sense of an idea, 131873. One with the correct answer, the double pass to the Sydney Comedy Review is yours. Here's a bit of thinking music.

0: calls Don King, Ian.
1: Yeah.
0: Yeah. How old?
1: 48.
0: How about?
1: 48.
0: 48? Mm. You can almost double it. No, he's not 48. Thank you, Ian. Thank you for trying. Marion, what do you reckon, Don King?
2: 95.
0: Yeah, 95. He might look 48, but he's 95. And if he does look 48, his plastic surgeon's a genius. Well done, Marion. You're off to the Sydney Comedy Review. Hang on there. We'll grab your details. We'll wrap this up after the break.
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0: Well, that's it for us today. Back tomorrow, and for our listeners in Sydney, make sure you come along, say g'day. We're going to be at Old Government House of Parramatta from 12 to 3, and a lot of special guests will be there. We'll do a couple of other interviews over the phone as well. A few things to give away, a bit of special memorabilia, I'm told, on the day. So a bit of this and a bit of that. It'll be great to meet you if you can make it to Old Government House, Parramatta. Plenty of areas to park and, you know, the whole thing there, right? So it'll be good to see you. Thanks for all the feedback about the old school games. Christine said, we used to play jacks at school. Mary says, I was collecting Beatles cards from bubblegum packets. A couple of people said, what are you talking about, Tazos? Wasn't it Tazos?
1: I've heard people say both. I'll have to go and check the record on that one. See you tomorrow.
3: Galactic Donuts Glaze of Glory. Classic glazed donuts, $2.90 each. 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Your news now.
2: Hey, I'm Brooke Seychelle. The Foreign Minister says the fight for justice over the death of Australian aid worker Zomi Frankom isn't over. Israel has cleared its Defence Force personnel over the incident in 2024 when Zomi and six other World Central Kitchen workers were killed in a strike in Gaza. Penny Wong says the outcome of Israel's investigation has changed things.
12: We have an Australian humanitarian worker who was killed not on the first strike, but in the context of three separate strikes on a humanitarian convoy. I mean, obviously, this is a difficult time in the relationship.
2: The opposition leader has shared his condolences for the family of an 18-year-old bushwalker whose body was found in the New South Wales Southern Highlands today. Angus Taylor taking the time in Parliament to acknowledge those who helped in the eight-day search.
13: Lily loved bushwalking, and that only compounds the tragedy of her death. I want to thank all of those who helped search for and locate Lily. Hundreds of police, fire and emergency services, ADF personnel and volunteers.
2: Meanwhile, detectives from Victoria's Sexual Crime Squad are heading to Sydney as part of their investigations into Monday's alleged incident at the Swans Team Hotel in Melbourne. And a mass vaccination program to save little penguins from bird flu is now underway in Victoria. Wildlife workers are on Phillip Island after a penguin was found there earlier this month with the H5 strain. The island is home to the famous Penguin Parade, which draws tourists from around the world.
3: Sport, Bentley Real Estate. 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
2: Team sheets for the final round of the AFL home and away season will be released later today, with a lot of interest on what stars will be rested leading into finals. Despite a warning by the AFL against mass list changes, the Magpies are weighing up resting Nick Dacos, Darcy Cameron and Scott Pendlebury with their match against Hawthorn a dead rubber. While Fremantle coach Justin Longmuir says they won't be making any changes for their clash against Carlton. That's the latest in news and sport.
3: 4RO weather for Rockhampton and Central Queensland. Gracemere Shopping World. It's for you and me 7 days a week.
14: It has been a partly cloudy afternoon and maybe the odd spot of rain here or there, but nothing's fallen in the rain gauge at all. If it has, it hasn't really registered anything since 9 a.m. this morning. And the Rockhampton got to 25 degrees. Bellawella got to 26, which was the hottest across central Queensland. Gladstone 24 and Yeppoon 22. Going to drop down tonight to a low of 13 degrees in Rocky. A bit warmer in Yeppoon, 15. Gladstone 13 and Bellawella will drop to 6 degrees. Before tomorrow, we'll see a mostly sunny day. Not even a slight chance of showers, it seems. And temperatures about the same as today, kind of that mid to late 20s for Rockhampton, Gladstone and Billawilla, while Yeppoon will still be pretty cool at 22 degrees. Rest of the week into your weekend, mostly fine on Saturday, 27, and Sunday, possible shower, but still those temperatures going to push up to mid to late 20s. And they're talking probably less than a mil if we do see any shower activity for the into next week. Currently is 23 in Billawilla, Gladstone is 22, Yeppoon is 22, and Rocky is 23 degrees.
3: 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Driving you home with the songs you can sing along to. Thanks to Spencey's Barbershop, Musgrave Street, on 994RO.

0: Well, driving home this afternoon, 994 our road. It's all thanks to Spencey's Barbershops. Go see Nikki in Musgrave Street. It's Luke Cross here this afternoon, kicking things off on this Thursday, the 20th of August. Great to have your company and hope you're well. Hope you're really well. You can give me a call if you like, 4922 7990. Coming up, actually, we're going to do it a little bit earlier because there's a thing starting at the Southside Library shortly. So we're going to check in with Anne-Marie from Rockhampton Regional Libraries to have a chat about what's happening this afternoon. So I'm going to do that very, very soon. We have on this day, thanks to Move Mobility, the Secret Sound is back after 5. Apparently my clue yesterday wasn't particularly great, so maybe we'll have to think of another one. Anyway, let's play some music now. This is UB40. Good afternoon.
1: Wise men sing.

is another song you can sing along to from the days when it was all short back and sides. Thanks to Spencey's Barbershop on the Talk of Central Queensland, 994RO.

awoke last night to the sound of thunder. How far off I sat and wondered. Started humming a song from 1962. In a funny how the night moves.

0: Behind this afternoon on 994 RO. Joining me now from Rockhampton Regional Libraries, it's Anne-Marie. Hey, Anne-Marie, how are you?
1: I'm fantastic, thanks, Crossy.
0: Life is good? Life as well?
1: Life is fantastic. Our libraries are buzzing at the moment.
0: Nice.
1: So, yeah, lead up to Children's Book Week, it is all happening.
0: And I am still thinking about it. I've made a decision for my kids as to what they're going to be dressing up as. And if they're going to have any other opinions, they need to tell me. Otherwise, this is it because we already have those costumes.
1: I love it. If anyone is desperately looking for some ideas for Children's Book Week costumes, drop into your local library because we've got a whole range of books that we can suggest that you will have easy costumes to make.
0: Yeah, indeed. There's an author coming in this afternoon.
1: Oh, yes. He's been here all this week. So it's Peter Carnevus. He's a children's author, illustrator, musician, illustrator, extremely talented. He's been delighting school groups who have been coming to the Southside Library for the Symphony of Stories events. So this is an event that we've partnered with the Rockhampton Youth Orchestra, and they've received some Arts Queensland funding to present this particular program with Peter. So Peter is in the Fitzroy Room. There is a group of musicians who are playing and accompanying Peter's work, and he's also illustrating and doing all of these other wonderful things to bring stories to life. So the kids are walking out going, wow, that was so awesome. He writes beautifully, so we're really, I guess, encouraging people to come along to the Southside Library this afternoon, 3:30 to 4:30 in the Fitzroy Room. You will be in for a treat. So Peter not only he writes and he illustrates, but he plays the ukulele and also the harmonica to tell the stories that he's written. So I'm just
0: one
1: really
0: of those
1: looking
0: exceptionally
1: forward to this.
0: Annoyingly talented people.
1: I know.
0: How dare they be so talented?
1: I know, and a really lovely, a lovely band as well too. So if you'd like to come along and be really inspired about where stories can take you, it is a free event. It's open for all ages.
0: Awesome. Southside Library this afternoon.
1: Yes, most certainly.
0: Brilliant. Anne-Marie, thank you for that. As always, we'll catch up again next week.
1: Thanks, Crossy.
0: Anne-Marie from Rockhampton Regional Libraries this afternoon as we drive you home thanks to Spencey's Barbershop on Musgrave Street.
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0: Hello, it's Monique from iHeart's Your News Now podcast with your news headlines. We've had the latest jobs figures out today. There's been a tragic end to the search for a missing hiker in New South Wales. A little country flavour has been added to a reality TV show. And we've had a pivot from a silver fern. Get your news when you want it. 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

0: time you're this afternoon on 994 RO. It's all thanks to Spensies Barbershop. Step into Spensies and step out in style. It's Lou Cross here, and good news for residents of Mount Morgan. You remember a few weeks ago there was those fires. I'm sure Mount Morgan residents will definitely remember, and how the fireys had to come in and use the town's water so that they could put out these fires, and that kind of left levels a little bit lower than they'd like. Well, some good news. The council has said this afternoon in a release saying they sincerely thank the residents of Mount Morgan and businesses for their efforts to conserve water over recent days. The community's strong response to requests to limit non-essential water use has helped local reservoir levels recover following recent firefighting operations. As a result, voluntary water conservation measures are no longer required, and residents and businesses can return to normal water use. However, restrictions remain in place for water trucks accessing water from council hydrants. Operators are advised that taking water from hydrants on the Mount Morgan water supply network is prohibited until further notice to support the ongoing management of local water supplies. Also, these restrictions do not apply to water use for firefighting or emergency response activities. So that's the latest this afternoon. So well done, people of Mount Morgan. You've done well. Still a concern, of course, with a couple of fires could lead to it. Fingers crossed, all the doom and gloom in regards to the fire season, which has pretty much begun already, a bit earlier than normal, is all just talk and actually doesn't eventuate. Fingers crossed. This is Luke here this afternoon on 994 RO. You can give me a call if you like, 4922 7990.
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John Lennon, Instant Karma on 994 RO, although officially credited as Lennon Ono with the Plastic Ono Band from

0: circumstances. But then, disregarding that altogether, I suddenly thought, oh, I think I'll cut my hair off, you know, and see what it's like. I just, I mean, my auntie was saying, oh, you've not got one of those skinhead cuts, have you? I've said, after all them years you've been saying about it too long, and now you're saying it's a skinhead, you know, I mean, it's...
1: Just can't believe,
0: you can't win,
1: you?
0: No.
2: It's John Lennon talking about getting a haircut. And getting a real job, as it were. This is Luke here, driving home this afternoon. Thanks to Spencey's Barbershop. Coming up in a moment, we're going to check out all those anniversaries, significant dates, historical events with On This Day, thanks to Move Mobility.
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12: Hi, we're turning back the clock on August 20 when one of the most recognised pieces of music of all time made its debut. Tchaikovsky's 1812 Overture was performed in Moscow for the first time on this day in 1882. This famous wartime speech was delivered by Winston Churchill in 1940.
13: Never in the field of human conflict was so much owed by so many to so few.
12: Russian dogs Belka and Strelka became the first living beings to return to Earth from space, landing in Sputnik 5 in 1960.
14: Scientists picked out 12 stray female dogs and started training them for the future flights.
12: In 1964, Shirley Bassey recorded the song widely regarded as the best James Bond theme.
15: Goldfinger, he's the man with the Midas touch.
12: To 1992, when this Aussie film favourite premiered.
16: What is so wrong with the way I dance?
17: There's something in the air. Strictly ballroom.
12: And in 2023, the final of the historic FIFA Women's World Cup hosted by Australia was played.
18: Spain are champions of the world.
12: Special one at the top of today's birthday list. Outspoken boxing promoter Don King is 95.
1: The highest sophistication and magnitude. It would be something that would be exactly.

0: It's Led Zeppelin lead singer Robert Plant's 78th birthday. Actress Amy Adams turns 52 today.
1: I'm saying thank you for saving my life. I'm saying there's a cost.
0: Former NRL halfback Brett Finch is 45. Played for the Raiders, Roosters, Eels and Storm.
2: Finch takes the shot. Yes, it's there.
0: Socceroos great Joshua Kennedy celebrates his 44th.
3: Kennedy!
0: Andrew Garfield turns 43, played Spider-Man in a couple of movies.
4: Do you think I'm a cop? Cop in a skin tie, red and blue suit.
0: And troubled actress and singer Demi Lovato is 34.
5: I had all the help in the world, but I didn't want it.
0: Finally, it was in 2017 on this day that tributes were flowing for the true king of comedy, Jerry Lewis. He died aged 91.
6: She fell in. I'm going to go in and save her. I can't swim, but we'll both die together.
0: Remembering Jerry Lewis on August 20.
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0: So coming up to 4 o'clock here as you drive you home this afternoon on 994RO. And it's all thanks to Spencey's Barbershop. $25 seniors cuts for guys and ladies. After the 4 o'clock news update, we have the Awesome Foursome. Can you guess the common theme between those four songs after 4 o'clock? 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
10: Hey, I'm Brooke Seychelle. Tributes are flowing for a young bushwalker after the discovery of her body in New South Wales' Southern Highlands this morning. Search crews found 18-year-old Lily Hooper 8 days after she went missing in Natai National Park. Australia's unemployment rate has jumped to 4.5% after the loss of more than 15,000 jobs last month. The latest figures defied economists' expectations, who thought it would remain unchanged at 4.4%. Domestic and sexual violence will be on the agenda for National Cabinet next week. The PM was questioned in Parliament today on measures to keep women and girls safe after yet another woman was killed by a man who knew her just last week. Anthony Albanese says the government wants this to be a focus moving forward.
11: One of the issues I've put on the agenda there is the response and progress to the issues that have been raised by the special National Cabinet that I convened on these issues a couple of years ago.
10: Meanwhile, the federal government says it's beefing up security after more drones were spotted near an Air Force base in New South Wales. The unidentified aircraft breached airspace near Williamtown earlier this month after a similar sighting in July. And the intensive care unit of a major Perth hospital has been evacuated after a fire broke out this morning. Emergency services responded around 10 a.m. local time. It's not yet known if anyone was injured.
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10: It's a blockbuster clash at Amy Park tonight, with Melbourne and Penrith kicking off round 25 of the NRL. The Panthers looking to bounce back after consecutive losses cost them the top spot on the ladder. The Storm are still chasing a finals berth and receive a huge boost. Captain Harry Grant cleared to return for the club's final home game of the season. And Jake Stringer has announced this weekend's game against Adelaide will likely be his last for the Giants. He says he's heading back to Melbourne to be closer to family, but says there's been no decision about his playing future. That's the latest in news and sport.
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0: Been a bit cloudy today. Maybe a couple of spots of rain depending on where you are, but nothing is recorded officially in the rain gauges at all since 9 o'clock this morning. The hottest place across Capricornia ended up being Billawilla, which got to 26.1 degrees at just after 2 o'clock this afternoon. Rockhampton topped out at 25, Gladstone 24, and Yeppoon 22. And you know what? It's going to be clearing up overnight, where tomorrow will be a mostly sunny day. After an overnight low in Rockhampton of 13 degrees, it's going to see a top of 26 tomorrow. Mostly sunny, light winds becoming easterly, 15 to 20 k's in the morning, then becoming light in the late afternoon. And looking further afield, Yeppoon tomorrow, mostly sunny, 15 to 22. Gladstone, 13 to 24. And Billawilla, 6 to 27. And then the weekend arrives. Hooray! And we're going to see mostly sunny day on Saturday. Tops about the same, maybe a degree or two warmer. Minimum's about the same as well. And Sunday, possible showers. And it's going to stay like that leading into next week, with those daytime temperatures pushing up to the mid to late 20s. In fact, long-range forecast at this stage, next Wednesday, it could break back into the 30s. And, of course, last week of winter next week, and we're already getting 30 degrees days potentially. Currently, it is 24 degrees in Billawilla. Gladstone is 21, Yeppoon is 20, and Rocky right now is 24.
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worked it out. 4RO's awesome foursome. So call 49227990 or go to our Facebook page when you've worked it out. Righto, next song please. 4RO.

That is definitely a song that exists. I know I've heard that before because it sounded familiar, but my brain had completely wiped any knowledge of it ever. To the point when I looked at the logs for this afternoon for the music, I saw that in the 4-hour Awesome Foursome. I thought to myself, what is that song? Star Trekking? The Firm? What band is The Firm? I've never heard of a band called The Firm. I honestly don't know how to feel about that. I'll be brutally honest with you. But you know what? Quick poll. I'd love to get your thoughts on it. 4922 7990. And tell me, should we add that to the rotation or should we, I don't know, put it in a red shirt, beam it down to some planet with a hostile alien race, possibly the Klingons? What do you reckon? Oh, I don't know. All right, what are we doing? We're doing the Awesome Foursome. That is The Firm with Star Trek. And before that, Bad Company, Feel Like Making Love. Have you worked out the theme yet? You got all the information there. I reckon you need to work out the theme. But we'll play two more songs. If you do know, give me a call, 4922 7990. I'd love to hear from you. Next up is Simon Says, the 1910 Fruit Gum Company.

0: It is safe to say that the four songs that we had on offer for you this afternoon were an interesting selection of songs. I'll be honest, I still haven't gotten over Star Trek. And this is 4RO's Awesome Foursome. As we drive home this afternoon, thanks to Spencey's Barbershop. So we had the Hughes Corporation with Rock the Boat right there. The 1910 Fruit Gum Company with Simon Says. The Firm, Star Trekkin'. And Bad Company, Feel Like Making Love. Of course, the common theme there, once I read them out in order, makes sense. It's all about companies, corporations, et cetera, et cetera, et cetera. So there you go. That is 4RO Awesome Foursome. Did you work that one out? I think it was pretty straightforward once you played the songs or told you the company names. The Firm threw me, Star Trek, but that was always going to happen no matter what. Anyway, this is Luke here this afternoon. If you want to have a chat, 4922 7990, you can always give me a call. I'm going to play some music from the Partridge Family shortly and a bit of John Farnham in there too.
1: 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Yes, the 4RO Perry's IGA Secret Sound. 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Thanks to Perry's IGA, Wandel Dean Street in Yeppoon. 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

0: 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Thanks to Spencey's Barbershop. $25 seniors cuts for guys and ladies. 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
1: 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And there's the one we spin each morning on 4RO, thanks to Harvey Norman Electrical and Computers. Where would we be without the wheel? And what would we do without the 4RO Wonder Wheel? 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

0: It's the Drive Show 994 RO. Put your bad hair day behind you. You should have gone to Spencey's. Drive on 4 RO. Thanks to Spencey's Barbershop in Musgrave Street. This morning during the breakfast show with Aaron, he caught up with member for Keppel, Nigel Hutton, where Nigel told us about the Yeppoon Regional Forum.
1: Yeah, so the Yeppoon Regional Forum is a program that Dale Last has been running across the state. Now, Dale's portfolio is resources, regional and rural development, and so he's bringing forward this group and having the opportunity for director generals as well as people from different government departments to come forward and talk about the growth story of a region, hear directly from locals on the ground. So yesterday we had over 200 people at Keppel Bay Sailing Club having a conversation around the opportunities they see for growth on locals on the ground. So yesterday we had over 200 people at Keppel Bay Sailing Club having a conversation around the opportunities they see for growth.

0: Yeah, look, it has been an amazing week. It seems like the focus really has on Central Queensland. Now it's our chance to turn it around and deliver, isn't it?
1: That's right. And this is a continuation. Like, when I know we spoke a couple of weeks ago and I was reflecting that we'd had 12 ministers here in the last 3 months. Now we've had 4 ministers here in 3 days. Central Queensland is the centre of this state. And as we know, this is where a lot of the wealth of our state is generated. So it's incredibly important that our community gets a chance to hear from its elected representatives, but also our elected representatives who will be going down to Cabinet next week. So next Monday, you know, Dale, Roz, Steve, John Paul Lambrook, they'll be in the Cabinet room and they're going to share the experiences and the things they heard here in CQ. Yeah. That's a pretty powerful message.
2: That is Nigel Hutton, member for Keppel, joining Aaron this morning on the Boodles Big Breakfast. Always something going on in this part of the world, isn't there? 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It's Luke here, driving home. Thanks to Spencey's Barbershop this afternoon. 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

0: 94 RO 4922799 if you'd like to give us a call this afternoon. In fact, Bill has done just that. Bill, I believe you're chasing a request, which is not something we usually do. It can be a bit challenging this afternoon, but I thought I'd ask you, what are you after, buddy? You never know these things.
1: Right, you probably can't. I'm Matt Geiger's dad, and he's playing at the Leichhardt tomorrow night.
0: Ah,
1: and,
0: yes.
1: He just released a single called Pouring, and I thought I'd try my luck.
0: Oh, I don't know if you're going to have much luck, but I will say the Matt Geiger is doing really well. Is he playing locally, you said?
1: Yeah, he's playing at Leichhardt tomorrow night, and then he's Macquarie the next night, and Townsville the next night, so yeah.
0: Leichhardt, from the Grand Old Opry to the Leichhardt Hotel. It's pretty. that's a hell of a step.
1: It is. It'd be good to see him, but yeah.
0: Yeah, no, it was great to see local talent absolutely smashing on the world stage. Probably can't fire it up at this point in time, but, you know, good luck to him, and I hope he does well.
1: Yeah, thanks, mate.
0: Thanks, Matty. You take care.
1: Beauty. Thanks, Ross. Thanks, mate.
0: Thanks, Bill. Just a bit of background knowledge. Matt Geiger, who Bill was talking about there, is Mac's father, is a country artist. He's from Central Queensland, doing really well. Played a little while early this year the Grand Old Opry, which is like Mecca for country artists. It's amazing to see a young Aussie, see a young Queenslander there is fantastic. And, you know, actually, I'm not going to play all of it. I'm going to play a little bit of a taste. And like I said, it's very country. So if you like your country, you're in luck. But have a listen to a bit of Mac Geiger, local boy, doing well. See ya.

0: doing well, doing well. Good on him. And great to see him. He's got a proud dad there too. So get out, as I always say, if you can, get out and support live music, no matter the genre. Live music is such a precious thing that we get to experience together. And good luck to Mac. He's doing amazing work. This is Luke here, driving home this afternoon on 994 IRO. If you want to give me a call, 4922 7990.
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9: Hey, I'm Brooke Seychelle. The Prime Minister says the case of Australian aid worker Zomi Francom is not closed and he'll continue to work with her family for justice. This comes after Israel cleared its Defence Force personnel over her death and that of six other World Central Kitchen workers in 2024 when they were killed by a strike in Gaza. Anthony Albanese says this isn't the end.
10: We'll be consulting with Ms. Francom's family before we announce further steps. Ms. Francom represented the best of Australia. Her courage deserves to be celebrated and her family deserves justice.
9: The number of bird flu cases in Australia has risen to more than 270. Tests are being conducted on other birds after the government's special hotline received more than 23,000 calls. However, the Agriculture Minister, Julie Collins, says there is some good news.
11: There is no detection in our poultry or our agricultural systems at this point in time and that the risk to human health remains low.
9: Centrelink recipients will get more in their bank accounts from next month with payments set to be indexed. Job seekers will receive another $16.20 per fortnight, while pensioners will also get a boost, an extra $36.80 for singles and another $55.60 for couples. And a number of major retailers have pulled Isaac Heaney's newly released children's book from shelves in the wake of the Sydney Swans hotel scandal. Victorian detectives have gone to Sydney today as they continue investigations into allegations of sexual assault involving five players.
1: Shop with confidence at Harvey Norman with their price guarantee. 994RO,
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9: The Suns will be without three of their best players for tonight's AFL showdown with St Kilda at Marvel. Christian Petrarca, Will Powell and Sam Collins all ruled out due to injury. While the Saints have recalled the retiring Dougal Howard for his final game of football. And Kevin Walters will quit as Kangaroos coach after the World Cup. He's confirmed he'll move to English club St Helens at the end of the tournament. His announcement comes despite signing a two-year contract extension with the ARL in May. That's the latest in news and sport.
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0: It has been a bit of cloud about today, but not a lot out of that. And that will continue up overnight and into tomorrow, where we'll see an overnight low in Rockhampton of 13 before we get to a mostly sunny day with light winds becoming easterly 15-20 k's in the morning, then becoming light in the late afternoon at a top of 26 degrees. Yeppoon will be 15-22, Gladstone 13-24, and Billawilla sees a low tonight of 6 degrees for a top of 27 tomorrow. And then looking ahead to your weekend, a mostly sunny for Saturday with tops around 27. A bit cooler down the coast, 23 for Yeppoon, Gladstone 25, and Billawilla will reach a top of 28. And maybe on Sunday, could see a couple of showers rolling through, and that'll continue into next week, where in fact, those daytime temperatures are going to start increasing possibly by the middle of next week. We could be pushing 30 degrees. Currently, it is 24 in Billawilla. Gladstone is 20. Yeppoon is 20. And Rocky is 23 degrees.
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0: Driving home this afternoon on 994RO. This is Luke Cross here with you, and we're doing thanks to Spencey's Barbershop. Step into Spencey's and step out in style. If you'd like to give me a call, which I suspect you probably do, 49227990, because it's time to try and give away the jackpot for the 4RO Perry's IGA Secret Sound. Before we go into a bit more, this morning, if you were listening to Aaron during the Boodles Big Breakfast, he did the Secret Sound, as we do twice a day, and he was talking to Kim, who is the caller, trying to guess what that sound was. And, well, I'm just going to say, absolute slander.
1: Now, I know you've put some thought into this, and did Luke's clue yesterday afternoon help you out at all?
2: Luke's clues are terrible. I think he just confuses everybody more. But anyway.
1: I hope. We need to pause on that because, yes. Luke, your clues are terrible.
2: But.
1: Because you want it to be cryptic. You don't want it to be obvious. But at the same time, you need to tease people with it. And sometimes he gives little clues, like you'll say to someone, oh, you're on the right track, and they're nowhere near it.
2: I think it's just really supportive. I think it's just a good-natured thing.
1: Yeah. He's just saying, yes, well done. You're on the right track. Job. Come on. Keep it up. We can get there. Fair enough. Okay. All right. Well, Kim, this is it. What do you think the 4RO Perry's IGA sound is?
2: I'm thinking maybe catalogs, and they're being like fans, like flick through. That's the sort of sound that it might make.
1: Yeah, you're on the right track. Good job. Keep it up.
2: Nowhere near it, right?
1: No. Not even close.
2: Not even close.
1: But was I supportive?
2: Well, that's good to know. No, you were supportive, but now I've just got to start again.
0: Absolute slander. I feel that was unfair. If I'm being honest here with you, is that I didn't know I was going to be giving a clue until I heard Aaron say it yesterday morning. So I had to think of a clue, and I'll be honest here with you, I give terrible clues. So I guess they were right. Because every time I give a clue, I feel like I'm giving away the answer. And I'm trying not to do that. Am I protesting too much? Does that make me look guilty? Probably. And yes, I do want to be supportive as well. Anyway, thank you to Aaron and Kim for that this morning. I appreciate it. I'd give you a clue, but I'm afraid it'd be terrible once again. But I can play you the secret sound. You just got to tell me what that is. If you think you know, 49227990, I'll try and be supportive. I'll try and give you a clue. Try and guide you in the right direction without giving it away. But I can't guarantee any of that. But if you get it right, I'll give you $160 to spend at Perry's IGA, Dean Street, Wandle, or Yeppoon.

0: is back and sounding better than ever. The 4RO Perry's IGA Secret Sound. Thanks to Perry's IGA, Dean Street, Wandle and Yeppoon.
1: It is the 4RO Perry's IGA Secret Sound. We're trying to guess for a chance to win the jackpot of $160 to spend at Perry's IGA just by working out what this sound is. How are you, Luna? You well this afternoon?
2: Yeah, I'm good.
1: That's good. That's good. What have you been up to?
2: Nothing, just hanging out with my friends.
1: Oh, that's lovely. Luna, do you reckon you know what the secret sound is?
2: Yes.
1: All right, well, fire it at me. Let's go.
2: I think it's opening a pouch of yogurt.
1: Ooh. Now, I've been told I've been too nice and supportive, but I don't think that's actually a bad guess. Maybe there's some elements that are correct, but it isn't right though, Luna, but not a bad guess indeed.
2: Okay.
1: Thanks for your call. You have a good afternoon.
2: You too.
1: Ah, no luck there for Luna. But like I said, I'm trying not to give a clue that gives it away, but also there could be part of it that is might be correct in that guess. Does that help at all? Does that steer you in the right direction? Oh, well. Aaron will do it again tomorrow morning just after 8 o'clock for the Boodle's Big Breakfast. That is the 4RO Perry's IGA Secret Sound. Thanks to Perry's IGA, Dean Street, Wandle and Yeppoon.
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3: Firefighters and police were called to reports of separate grass fires around the Burnett Highway at Baldacombe and Mount Morgan last Wednesday.
0: We'll also keep you across what's going on nationally and around the world.
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0: Hello, it's Monique from iHeart's Your News Now podcast with your news headlines. We've had the latest jobs figures out today. There's been a tragic end to the search for a missing hiker in New South Wales. A little country flavour has been added to a reality TV show. And we've had a pivot from a silver fern. Get your news when you want it. 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

0: Putting your bad hair day behind you. Should have gone to Spencey's. This is Drive on 994RO. Thanks to Spencey's Barbershop on Musgrave Street. It's Luke here with you. And normally I'd be catching up with Deanne from Event Cinemas, but she's unavailable this week, so we'll check in with her next week. But I'm going to tell you about a very exciting thing happening at Event Cinemas shortly as well. But first, this morning, unfortunately, Tony Williams, the Mayor of Rockhampton Regional Council, was sick. But Drew Wickerson, the Deputy Mayor, caught up with Aaron during the Boodles Big Breakfast and chatted about a lot of different things, including the upcoming Taste of the World Festival, which sounds delicious.
1: Yes, Council works really close partnership with the Central Queensland Multicultural Association and our great team through events and the AR team to put on the Taste of the World Festival. So as the name says, this is working your way around the world through the culinary delights of everything from, you know, Malaysian curries to papadums to you name it, it's there. And all created nice and fresh from our local multicultural groups and community. And this is, I think, the diversity of our region is one of our main strengths. I mean, everything would be fairly bland if it was just meat and three veg and back 100 years of the tradition. So I think having people from all around the world come and make Rockhampton region home is one of our huge strengths. It does make the place vibrant and colourful and interesting, but this day is a day to celebrate that. So come along and there's arts and crafts and cultural performances, interactive displays, and for me, very exciting, the food, because I'm one of the judges of the cooking competition, so I get to sample all these things and then have the very, very hard job of trying to pick a winner of all the things that they get entered in that competition. But it's a great day, and just come along and be part of that vibrancy. It's just a fantastic day.
2: A piece of advice, if you're heading along for that day, and I'm sure you'll agree, try something you've never tried before, because it's easy to go, oh, I love this, I'm going to have this again. Yeah. But just try something different. I had Nepalese food for the first time at this festival a couple of years ago. I think I can still taste it. It was just amazing.
1: And that's great advice, Aaron. Yeah. And the other great advice is take some cash along. I think most of these stall holders won't have the tap and go facility. So take a wad of cash, and not just the food, but there's arts and crafts to buy, and I think there's clothing from around the world to buy, and most of it is handcrafted from the culture that's selling it. So I think it's a great way to support our multicultural groups, but also to just take in all the sights and sounds and the flavours of our multicultural community. Fantastic day.
2: Well done.
0: Is it just me, or is it just close to dinner time? But am I the only one that's like suddenly really hungry? Like really hungry? Just talking about the Taste of the World Festival? I'm keen. That was Deputy Mayor Drew Rickardson talking to Aaron during the Boodles Big Breakfast earlier this morning here as you drive you home this afternoon. Thanks to Spencey's Barbershop.
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1: This is the story of my baker, the meanest cat from OG.

Sign 94 Road, Talk to Central Queensland. It's Luke here this afternoon. As mentioned before, Deanne is not available this week from Event Cinemas, but there is some exciting things happening at Event Cinemas, and we're giving you the chance to experience it. André Rieu, a brand new cinema event, Viva Maastricht at Event Cinemas, celebrating 20 years of André's iconic summer concert, captured live in his hometown of Maastricht, and featuring the world-renowned Johann Strauss Orchestra. You get to see this spectacular concert on the big screen on Saturday the 29th of August or Sunday the 29th of August. Plus, there's a special encore screening on the 2nd of September, which is a Wednesday. And keep listening to 4RO for your chance to win tickets to this spectacular event. And imagine that. Big screen concert. It'd feel like you're there, right? It really would. I love that kind of thing. I love that we can do that these days. So listen to 4RO or keep an eye on our Facebook page. It really would. I love that kind of thing. I love that we can do that these days. So listen to 4RO or keep an eye on our Facebook page.

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8: Hi, I'm Sally Pearson. Sydney's AFLW squad is deeply disappointed over the alleged incident involving members of the men's team. The Swans face Essendon in the opening game of Sunday's doubleheader at the SCG. Sharks forward Jadika Tafua has joined the NRLW side's growing injury list, ruled out for several weeks with a fractured throat. The Hockey Roos scored in the dying seconds to salvage a 4-4 draw with Chile at the World Cup, and an All-American quarterfinal at the Cincinnati Open with Jessica Pegula facing Amanda Anisimova. Iga Swiatek takes on world number 2, Alina Rybakina.
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0: Driving home this afternoon on 994 RO, thanks to Spencey's Barbershop. $25 seniors cuts for guys and ladies. It's Luke here with you, the Savo, and I hope you're well. What is NRL's back tonight? Always looking forward to that. Storm against the Panthers. You'd think the Panthers would be pretty desperate, and the Storm have been a bit not great this year. So, yeah, I would suspect that the Panthers should win that one. They can't drop a game because they're now behind the Roosters on the table. So that will be interesting to see how it goes. But you can keep up to date with all the NRL action this weekend because there's plenty of games, plenty to talk about with the Continuous Cool team, thanks to Coco Brew, NRG Industrial, and ARB Rockhampton. And tomorrow's game that you're going to hear will be the Dolphins taking on the Parramatta Eels. Dolphins want to hold on to that top four spot, whereas Parramatta are going to do Parramatta things. They could win, they could lose by lots or by little. Who knows what you're going to get? It should be an interesting game. Also, the Saturday games, you get the score service of the Manly the Newcastle Knights and the Manly Seagulls from Newcastle. Then a huge doubleheader of the South Sydney Rabbitohs taking on New Zealand Warriors from a core stadium in Sydney, followed by the St. George Illawarra Dragons taking on the Canterbury Bulldogs, Allianz Stadium. And then on Sunday, the NRL sees the action between the Gold Coast Titans and Cronulla Sharks. You get the score service of that one, followed by the full game call of the Sydney Roosters, hoping to hold on to that top spot as they take on the West Tigers. And given how the West Tigers are playing, sorry, Tigers fans, might not be good news for you. So don't miss any of the action with the Continuous Cool team. Thanks to Coco Brew, NRG Industrial, and ARB Rockhampton all weekend long on 990 4RO. I'm out of here. Thank you so much for your company this afternoon. I've really enjoyed your time. It's Friday tomorrow, so that's always good news, right? Very excited about the fact that it's Friday tomorrow. So you take care of yourself. Enjoy it. One last final thing before I go is that being an adult is mostly just saying after this week, things will settle down, right? Take care of yourself. I'll talk to you later. Bye.
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1: 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'70s Sunday night from 6 till midnight on the station doing it all from a beanbag. 994 RO.
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10: Hey, I'm Brooke Seychelle. The federal government has been left outraged after Israel cleared IDF soldiers over the death of Australian aid worker Zomi Francom. Zomi and six other World Central Kitchen workers were killed in a strike in Gaza in 2024. Foreign Minister Penny Wong says the fight for justice isn't over, while the Israeli ambassador has defended the investigations. The New South Wales Police Commission has apologised after the family of missing hiker Lily Hooper was mistakenly told she'd been found alive. A body believed to be the 18-year-old was found in the Southern Highlands today after 8 days of searching. Mal Lanyon says the miscommunication stemmed from the initial excitement of finding her.
11: And her condition at that time was such that searchers were relieved and certainly those at the command post were elated. Tragically, that miscommunication then led to a deflation and obviously we know now an impact on her family.
10: Domestic and sexual violence is back in the spotlight with the issue heading to National Cabinet next week. Speaking in Parliament today, the PM says keeping women and girls safe must be a national focus. Mushroom killer Erin Patterson's appeal hearing has wrapped. Her fate is now in the hands of three Victorian Supreme Court judges. The triple murderer wants a full retrial, while the prosecution wants the non-parole period removed and Patterson jailed for life. And around 1,000 crested terns have been found dead on the South Australian coast. It's suspected the three mass mortality events are linked to the bird flu. Australia now has more than 270 confirmed cases.
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10: As the Essendon board continues to consider a new coach, another assistant has left Windy Hill. Coaching innovations and game strategy manager David Rath is the fourth exit from the Bombers this season. He had 3 years to run on his contract. And the Panthers face a massive test in Melbourne tonight as they try to stop a two-game slide and keep their top four hopes alive. Penrith's again without co-captain Isaiah Yao as he recovers from a pec injury, while the Storm welcomes back skipper Harry Grant as they chase a finals berth. That's the latest in news and sport.
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12: Mostly sunny across Capricornia again tomorrow. Getting a little bit warmer in some parts towards the weekend. Rocky tomorrow 26, 27 on Saturday. Yeppoon 22 tomorrow. Gladstone 24. Billawilla 27.
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0: It's the biggest secret in town. 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It's the 4RO Perry's IGA Secret Sound. And right now, it sounds like this. Yes, the 4RO Perry's IGA Secret Sound. 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Thanks to Perry's IGA, Wandle, Dean Street and Yeppoon. 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

0: It's the best time of the year in CQ. The sun is shining, the temp is perfect. But as we know, there's always something happening with the weather. And no one knows that better than Central Queensland's favourite weatherman, Mike Griffin. Don't miss the updates on Friday morning thanks to Thinkwater as we check the weather that's affecting us and find out what's happening on the water. 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
2: Mostly sunny across Capricornia again tomorrow. Getting a little bit warmer in some parts towards the weekend. Rocky tomorrow 26, 27 on Saturday. Yeppoon 22 tomorrow. Gladstone 24. Billawilla 27.
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0: For the first time in Australia, the Everly Brothers and Roy Orbison, starring the Robertson Brothers. And internationally acclaimed Dean Bourne. All the hits from Wake Up Little Susie, Pretty Woman, Walk Right Back, and You've Got It. Come and experience this incredible two-hour Everly Brothers and Roy Orbison concert.
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3: Good evening, I'm Jack Fenwick. The New South Wales Police Commissioner has apologised unreservedly for a miscommunication related to the discovery of Lily Hooper's body in the Southern Highlands. The 18-year-old's body was located by SES crew members in the Nadi National Park this morning, bringing an end to 8 days of searching. Within minutes, word reached media outlets and the Premier's office, leading to incorrect reports Lily was alive. Mal Lanyon says his thoughts are with Lily's family and how the miscommunication occurred will be looked into.
4: The communication may have passed through a number of hands. The location where Lily was found was remote. It was communicated via a communication device to the command post and it may well have passed a number of hands. We will obviously look at that communication, how it took place, with a view to making sure that we confirm that.
3: The opposition is accusing Labor of trying to spin the latest unemployment data, which shows a hike in the jobless rate. New figures show unemployment increased to 4.5% in July, with almost 16,000 jobs lost over the month. The federal government argues the rate is still historically low, but Shadow Employment Minister Jane Hume says most indicators are pointing to a slowing economy.
5: If you feel poorer today than you did 4 years ago, there's a good reason for that. You are poorer. This is Labor's economy. Higher rents, higher interest rates.
3: Israel maintains while its soldiers made mistakes, they cannot be held criminally liable for the death of an Australian aid worker. Zomi Frankum was among those killed in an Israeli airstrike on a humanitarian convoy 2 years ago. The federal government says Israel's failure to criminally investigate the incident has strained ties between the two nations, but Israel says the IDF believed the convoy were travelling with Hamas operatives. Colgate, Volkswagen and Telstra are among several brands to pause sponsorship deals with Sydney Swans players involved in a sexual assault investigation. Victorian detectives today travelled to Sydney to interview five footballers over an allegation of sexual assault at a Melbourne hotel early on Monday. Investigations are underway into multiple mass mortality events linked to the H5 bird flu in the country's southeast. More than 1,000 seabirds have been found dead in South Australia, along with 28 penguins in Tasmania. New South Wales has also confirmed additional cases of the disease in 6 birds on the state's far south coast. The Crown has hit back at Erin Patterson's appeal, arguing her murder convictions were inevitable given the strength of the evidence against her. Prosecutors rejecting claims she was effectively forced into the witness box or subjected to unfair questioning during her trial over mushroom poisonings at Leongatha. In finance, one Australian dollar is buying 71.2 US cents.
2: Grace Mears Shopping World. It's for you and me 7 days a week. 994RO. 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
3: In the NRL, the Storm and Panthers are locked in a fight early on in their clash at Amy Park. And in the AFL, the Saints and Suns are locked in a tight fight of their own at quarter time. Australian all-rounder Cameron Green says he went back to basics to save his Test career. Under pressure to keep his place in the team, Green scored a second-inning century in the first Test against Bangladesh. Ahead of the second Test in Mackay, the 27-year-old revealed how he turned his form around.
6: I think I just kind of went back to how I used to play, just keeping it really simple. Yeah, I think over the last few years, I think I've just tinkered a bit, tried to find something, tried to force it a little bit.
3: And four-time F1 world champion Max Verstappen has extended his contract with Red Bull Racing. The Dutchman will continue racing with the squad until at least 2030. That's the latest news and sport.
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5: Mostly sunny across Capricornia again tomorrow. Getting a little bit warmer in some parts towards the weekend. Rocky tomorrow 26, 27 on Saturday. Yeppoon 22 tomorrow. Gladstone 24. 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
6: I really want to know.
7: Oh, hello, is that Stan?
8: No, it's not. It's actually John here.
7: What's your name?
8: John Stanley.
7: Who?
9: Yes, Peter. How are you?
8: No, it's John, actually.
9: John, that's right.
7: Oh, well.
8: John.
10: Hi, Stan. Oh, John.
8: John. John it is.
7: John Stanley, I'm sorry.
8: That's me.
7: Yes, I rang you yesterday.
9: Danny.
7: John, is it?
8: Yes, it is.
7: John Stanley.
8: Yes, it is.
7: Alan, John, how are you?
9: Yeah, g'day, Mike.
8: No, it's John, actually.
10: Mike. Yes, what's your name again?
8: John it is.
7: Hello, Michael, how are you?
8: No, it's John, actually. You're Michael, don't worry.
7: I'm Michael as well.
8: I'm John.
7: Are you sure that's John?
8: Yes, it is.
10: Lewis, is it?
11: Hi, Stanley, here. Stan.
8: It's John, actually, same as yours, but go on.
12: G'day, how you going, Ian?
8: Yeah, good, mate. It's John.
4: 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It's time for Nights with John Stanley.
8: Good evening, everyone. Welcome along. Here it is. This Thursday night. We've got a lot ahead of us. A very special news hour we are, and I've heard the last hour with Scott there, just looking at the situation with the debt now going above $1 trillion. We have unemployment ticking up, and all of the prognostication following from that. We're going to look at it from a political perspective because our news hour guest tonight has been involved in a huge effort to pull back government spending. It goes back many, many years, so he can give us the nuts and bolts of how you actually go about pulling back government spending and how you can achieve it, because it was achieved in a pretty spectacular way if you go back some 30 years. We will touch on that. We will also tonight have the Duck with us in the next hour. He's broadcasting live from Darwin tonight. Last week he was broken down by the side of the radius. He's made it to Darwin, so we'll have him with us. Kel Richards with Words, and for our listeners outside Greater Sydney, you have heard, of course, that 2GB is marking its 100th birthday this weekend. There are big celebrations being held tomorrow. You'll hear some of those of you who get the afternoon show with Michael McLaren. We're talking about a little bit here tonight and with Kel Richards later on. Kel was an integral part of 2GB when they did a big 60th anniversary, which was, you'd be surprised to hear, 40 years ago. And so we're going to play you a little bit of that when Kel joins us in the 10 o'clock hour. I also wanted to mention the passing of Billy Smith, and it's a bit of indulgence on my part, but there are many listeners I know who would remember Billy Smith. He was part of the famous St George team that won 11 premierships in a row. He won 4 premierships, the last 4 of those. He's one of the great halfbacks of all time, Billy Smith. He passed away today at the age of 84. There is a lot of sad and disturbing news around. We'll get to all of that in our news hour and with our news hour guest shortly. But for those who have been hearing some of my colleagues, you'd know that they've been spending the last couple of weeks amusing themselves by declaring that I was one of the people that was on air on day one when 2GB went to air in 1926. So I thought, well, I'm not going to disappoint them. We've gone down to the archives. We found that first show. In fact, it was on a 78 record, so we tried to restore it. We've done the best we could. We've got about maybe 5 to 10 minutes of that first program on that day in 1926. I promised I'd play it for you. Here it is.

0: morning, everyone. Lovely music to introduce my part of the day here on Radio 2GB. We certainly hope we are going to become part of your lives. This is our first day on air. Beautiful day in Sydney, 65 degrees. I've got some fantastic guests lined up and some interesting information for you as well over the next few hours. But William Bottom Sr. is our traffic man. Let's find out what's happening on the traffic front. William.
1: Good morning, Mr. Stanley and listeners. There's been a breakdown on the punts to the north side, so motorists and horses heading north will need to use the Gladesville Bridge. That adds about an extra hour to your trip. A wagon has overturned on George Street in the city heading south. Vets and blacksmiths are on their way to make sure that everything's sorted there. That might take a while to be cleared. And one of these newfangled horseless transport trucks has got stuck in the Goulston Gorge, and you're advised to avoid that area. 2GB traffic is brought to you by the Ford Motor Company. Check out the new improved Model T, which now comes in green as well as black from £180, or for an extra £50, you can have a starter motor instead of the old crank out the front. That's traffic and transport. Back to you, Mr. Stanley.
0: Now, we will be taking your calls here on 2GB. This is radio's new, and we're going to be able to hear from you. So if you are linked up to the new automatic exchanges, and there's a few suburbs, I think Edgecliff and Paddington. Apart from that, though, or if you've got the rotary phone, just dial 87. Most of you will be using the operator connection. Pick up the phone, the operator will connect you to Radio 2GB. And I think we've got our first caller, Beryl from Milsons Point. Beryl, good morning, ma'am.
2: Good morning, Mr. Stanley. Am I on the radio?
0: Yes, you are. You are on the radio, and you're speaking to all of Sydney.
2: Oh, that's wonderful. I don't have a radio, but they've got one next door, and I'm the only one in the street with a phone. All the neighbours are crowded in there next door listening.
0: The people in your street are listening in Milsons Point. What did you want to say?
2: Well, we've lived in Alfred Street, Milsons Point. We built this house 30 years ago, and we have lovely views of Circular Quay.
0: Beautiful there, yeah, it's lovely there, isn't it? Right across the water.
2: And across to the tram depot on Bennelong Point.
0: Mm.
2: And now we're being built out by this monstrosity. The noise from the workers is all day, every day. It's going to block out our view and leave us in the shadow. Why does it have to be so big?
0: Well, I know you're speaking on behalf of your neighbours there. You're talking about the Harbour Bridge, are you?
2: Yes, and we were never up. And the punt worked fine. I know it broke down this morning, but we reckon the breakdowns are deliberate to justify building this thing.
0: Yeah.
2: Why does it have to be as wide and tall as they're making it? And how much is it going to cost?
0: How much support do you think you have? Because I'm presuming you're speaking for everyone in your street.
2: I think I am, yes.
0: Yeah.
2: And another thing, we're hearing rumours that they're going to put some sort of fun park down the end of the street.
0: Again, oh, really?
2: Without asking us.
0: What, some sort of fun park? What roller coasters and stuff? Would they put that down there?
2: I think so. And the houses, they're demolished to build these huge pylons. No compensation. Just told to go. Is there anything you can do? Can we stop this thing?
0: Well, look, Beryl, we've only just gone on air today, so I'm not sure how much power we have. And I don't know if we can stop the bridge, but I can give you the next best thing. We're going to give you a double pass to go along and see the new Buster Keaton film, The General. It's showing at the new Hoyts Deluxe Cinema in George Street. Of course, you'll have to get the putt across the harbour to get there or go around via Gladesville. But I hope you enjoy the movie and keep us in touch. And well done on being our very first call.
2: Thank you so much, Mr. Stanley.
0: Got another caller coming in. Alison is in Randwick. Alison, did you come in using the operator, or have you got one of those fancy automatic exchanges that you can use?
3: No, just the operator.
0: Okay, all right. Now, what did you want to say?
3: I'm a bit nervous. I just heard that other woman. What was her name?
0: Beryl was, yeah.
3: Beryl, yeah. Well, it's all well and good for them to whinge about the new bridge. There's plenty of land south of the harbour. It's only being built because they decided to go and live there, and now we're all paying for the bridge.
0: Really?
3: No. I haven't even been over to the north side in 25 years. So why should my taxes pay for that massive thing they're building?
0: Well, they do say there's going to be a toll to partly pay for it.
3: Yeah, they always say that, though, don't they?
0: Yeah,
3: and then we end up getting more tolls all the time. They bleed it. They bleed the taxpayer. The politicians are all the same. And that Premier, Jack Lang, I wish someone would sack him.
0: Oh, Maybe that'll happen one day. Alison, thank you for being our second caller here on 2GB. And you know what? I'm going to send you a ticket to Double Pass. You can go into the city and watch that new Buster Keaton film, The General. We'll get that to you in the mail. You should get it in the next couple of weeks. Thank you, Alison.
4: Thank you.
0: 20 minutes past nine. Well, here we are. I'm quite enjoying this. Our first day here on radio station 2GB in Sydney. Reminder to you, if you're using one of those new automatic exchange phones, just tell 87 in the rotary dial, or of course just ask the operator if you're under the old system. I think Frank has done that. Frank, good morning.
5: Yes, John, good morning. How are you, caller?
0: Yeah, so you've got something to say, have you, about the bridges? You've come in on the bridge.
5: Yeah, look, you need to realise that there's more to this bridge building. I think it's part of this plot to promote these motorised car things.
0: What? You don't tell me you're one of these car sceptics talking about horseless carriages or something, are you?
5: Well, of course I am. This is a big country, mate. A tank of fuel gets you, what, 100, 200 miles? What if you run out? We're going to have fuel stations with massive tanks every 100 miles across the country. Trucks delivering the stuff. They're noisy, they smell, they're dangerous. The horses have been good enough for thousands of years, haven't they? There's food in every paddock and water for them. I'm a traditionalist.
0: So you are not going to embrace the motor car. I mean, they're churning them out at Geelong now at the Ford factory, but you don't care.
5: Passing fad, John, passing fad. Now, look, can I just mention before you go, if anyone needs a saddle, Frank's Saddlery on George Street, down near Central. Blacksmith supplies and everything else you need for your trusted companion.
0: There's always a vested interest. There's always something behind the view. So, Frank's Saddlery, well done. You've got a plug in there. And, Frank, thank you so much. And well, how about that? Someone's view is being formed by what's in it for them. Radio's very new, but we will make sure that that vested interest thing doesn't catch on. I don't think that'll be part of radio into the future. Now, let's see another person just called in on our telephonic system. Alistair, good morning.
6: Good morning, John. I'm a member of a gentleman's club of retired engineers, and we think they've got it wrong.
0: What? Who's got it wrong? Who's got what wrong?
6: Well, the fellows building this harbour bridge, most of us don't think it'll actually join up in the middle.
0: What? Dude, most of it, your engineers, you think they're going to get it wrong and it won't meet up in the middle?
6: Absolutely. We've gone down, had a look, used an abacus and a T-square, and this is our view. In fact, John, we're running a little sweep. I think they'll miss it by about 2 yards. Most of the fellows here, they're around that. There is one bloke, though, who thinks it'll work. That's Cole the Commie. He's a Labour man. He's a big fan of Jack Lang. I wouldn't trust him, frankly. But you should look into this, John. It's not going to work. In the category of overrated people, John Bradfield. I'll just add him to the list.
0: Not a fan of Bradfield and what he's doing to Sydney.
6: No, John. Nice fellow, but look, not all that crash hot as an engineer.
0: Won't be on the Christmas card list at the, what did you call yourselves? The Society of Retired Engineers.
6: Yeah, the Gentlemen's Club of Retired Engineers, John.
0: We will keep in touch with you, and I'll write that one down among the many predictions we are getting today from our many callers, and thank you for calling in.
6: Mark my words, John. Thank you very much.
0: Now, this afternoon, our new, we're calling it Drive Time, but I suppose for those of you who do use vehicles, Drive Time, and our host is Mr. Ernest Maynard, who'll be making his debut for our 2GB listeners. What have you got in store, Ernest?
7: Good afternoon, John.
0: Now, you are a train man. I know your family are very into trains, and I know you've got some views on the electrified train to Oakley, which was launched earlier this year. What are your thoughts?
7: I'm very concerned about the trains. As our listeners will come to know, I'm quite obsessed with public transport, and I feel that the government is mismanaging this new train system. We keep seeing these governments develop new areas of our city and our state without adequate infrastructure. And it starts, John, with public transport.
0: And you'll be campaigning for that?
7: We will be.
0: I know you're not happy about the electrification of the trains.
7: Well, that's just an absolute misstep, right? We have a wonderful industry based on coal in New South Wales. Coaldale, for instance, just south of Sydney, is a source that will last us for generations and generations, providing coal, not only for heating in your home, but our steam train network.
0: Yeah, so you think we should stick to the steam trains?
7: We need a steam train network right across Sydney, but it must go to the Sutherland Shire. And I know people, some people are very excited about these fancy new electrified carriages. Well, mark my words, there will be problems. And I will guarantee every Friday afternoon on 2GB, we will have extensive rolling coverage of when the electrified train system fails. You will find there will be mass disruption with tens of commuters disrupted.
0: Tens.
7: And we will bring coverage to our 2GB listeners. Wait till there's an upper house inquiry at State Parliament in 3 weeks' time into the bungling contracting of who's been hired to construct this so-called electric line.
0: I'm sure you'll be across all of that. Well, thank you so much for all the people who've contributed to our first day here on 2GB. Some news for you. The Rugby League finals will be starting next weekend. South Sydney defending their premiership, and Australia's leading stock auctioneer from the Flemington stock markets. He's been doing it for 20 years. Mr. Ray Hadley will be leading our team, calling the Rugby League for you. And I'm going to finish the show tonight with what I'm going to call the John Stanley tip, a prediction. I went to Barrel last weekend for lunch, and I met a young fellow who works in a real estate office there. He's a clerk, he's 17 years old, and he told me he plays a bit of cricket. I asked him, and I asked around, I said, well, this fellow, they said he'd scored a century. I said, oh, for that, at that age. Not just one, apparently he scored three centuries in three successive weekends. He'll be apparently playing for the St. George Club in the coming season, so I'll note his name down, and this is my Stanley prediction. 17 years old, his name is Donald Bradman. I think he may make a mark in the world of cricket. Mark that down, see if I'm right. We will be back with you very, very soon. Thank you for your company here on 2GB. Let's hope it's going to be a very long and prosperous association.
4: Yes, well, I haven't heard all of that before, actually. It's remarkable hearing yourself 100 years down the track, and I didn't realise I'd made such a bold prediction in the world of cricket. So anyway, there it is. They asked, I delivered, and at 23 minutes past eight, let's get to some sensible stuff shortly with our news, our guest. He'll be here straight after this.

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13: News our guest on a Thursday night, a former senior advisor to the coalition, both in government and opposition. He writes the Spectator magazine. He's a political consultant. He also appears with us on a Thursday night, Mr. Terry Barnes. Terry, good evening once again.
14: Good evening, John.
13: Let's just go, because we've had federal debt passing $1 trillion. I just want to play a little bit of Jim Chalmers and then get your reaction. But you've got, I think, probably you've got more to add on this than most. So if we just have a quick listen to, we'll do it in a minute. Jim Chalmers, what he had to say about all of this today. This is in relation to debt levels. He's been criticised by Angus Taylor. They're talking about they've still got their AAA credit rating. They do comparisons with places like the US where debt really just is rolling along. But ultimately, your reaction first to the situation with debt and whether finally it might become an issue and a conversation.
14: Well, when we talk about $1 trillion, don't we? I mean, that's a thousand billion or that's a million million, isn't it? So that is a lot of money. And then certainly when you have that type of figure, and the Labor government has been trying to avoid ticking it over pretty well since they were elected, but really, the problem they have is that they're spending. They're spending left, right and centre. They're spending on what they have to spend on, but they're also spending on what they want to spend on. But do they have the ability to rein it in and discipline themselves? They haven't proved it, even though they're blaming the coalition for the whole situation. It's really the way that they have added to it since 2022.
13: Yeah, and the truth is, it did explode during the pandemic, because remember, before the pandemic, there were even mugs being made by Josh Frydenberg, back in black, because the budget was predicting getting back into surplus and getting back into the black. But, of course, then the pandemic came. We had huge amount of spending on JobKeeper to avoid unemployment rising. People still arguing about whether that was necessary, but that's a separate conversation. Remembering that during that, the Labor Party was saying, well, you're not spending enough. You should be spending more. They were criticising that spending for being insufficient. But this is what the Treasurer had to say today on that.
1: At Moody's this week and S&P Global not that long ago pointed to Australia's low debt ratios compared to our peers as a reason to reaffirm Australia's AAA credit rating. And we have one of the three strongest budgets in the G20, Mr. Speaker. Our debt as a share of the economy is less than half the US, less than half Canada, less than half UK, less than a quarter of Japan. We have less debt than any major advanced economy. Now, the really important point to make here, Mr. Speaker, and I hope they're listening, is that most of Australia's gross debt today was racked up between 2013 and 2022 by those officers.
13: Yeah, and of course we know that happened because of the pandemic, the spending then. But does he have a point when he says, look, things might be crook here, but they're much worse in all these other places?
14: Oh, you might have a point, John, but I'm just going to point out that I once worked for a government that believed in net zero, and I'm not talking about carbon emissions, I'm talking about net zero debt, and net zero debt was achieved by the Howard government in 2006-07. Everything has gone pear-shaped since then. And yes, it's fair enough, I guess, to say that COVID was a problem, but as you pointed out, Labor wanted more, and if we're talking about looking at the UK, looking at the US and certainly the EU, you could sort of say that our debt ratio is reasonable. But, you know, $1 trillion is $1 trillion. And that debt or servicing that debt is money that could be better spent on services and actually making Australians' lives better.
13: Yeah, because you and I know this, so if we're in an election campaign right now, say you had Coalition and One Nation saying, well, we're going to reduce tobacco excise 75-80%, so there's that money goes. They'd be no doubt pledging to change the tax arrangements and so on housing and capital gains. That would be revenue foregone. There'd be a whole range of issues where they'd be saying, okay, all these areas we're going to cut taxes to try and then tax indexation. So on the other side of it, you've then got to say, well, what are you going to cut? Now, in 1996, when John Howard came in, John Fay was the finance minister. I've mentioned this a few times, but I'll do it tonight because you were involved at the time within that government in the process of going through the budget. And the line they use is line by line. So when you get those budget papers, there's a big pile of them. The biggest of them is the program budget. So you can go through and read individual, just small programs that are operating in different parts of the community. And they went through each of them. You know, long, long meetings into the night. Okay, how do we justify this? How do we justify that? And obviously there are MPs that are going, hang on, you can't cut that because it's part of my electorate. But they did it, didn't they? It was a massive exercise.
14: Yes, they did do it. And actually the Department of Finance, John Fay's old department, they actually recommended even worse, or you know, from depending on your point of view, worse cuts, worse savings. But John Howard and Peter Costello actually managed to get the balance relatively right, and it was a pretty tough job because there's every time you cut something, somebody screams, somebody squeals. It doesn't matter how small or big the program is, or the spending is. It's going to actually upset somebody, and there's so many vested interests out there that you really have to be tough and courageous politically. And then that's what Howard Costello did. But that is not what Mr. Albanese and Mr. Dr. Chalmers are doing. They're basically thinking that, oh, okay, the economy's not too bad. The world economy is got its challenges, but other countries are doing it worse than we are. We can keep spending as we like, and we can spend on our ideological frolics like, huge renewable energy, investment subsidies and so on. I mean, this is where you've really actually well, dare I say, like Kevin Rudd, you know, the rubber has to hit the road when you actually exert a bit of fiscal discipline. But fiscal discipline is actually an alien concept to the Labor government.
13: Yeah, but again, because you've got the coalition fighting. There's a story tonight about, I think, Alex Antic, and he's trying to kick Alexander Downer and Nicole Flint out of the party. And they're hardly left-wingers. It's a weird thing happening there. You've got the tension within the coalition. You've got the One Nation side. So you don't have what you would usually have is that pressure on the government. Pauline Hanson gets a lot of traction, but Anthony Albanese seems to be holding that round about 30% primary vote that, with a fractured opposition, will get him over the line again.
14: Well, that's pretty well right, and I think the government's complacent about that and getting the point of arrogance about it as well. But certainly, and while the parties of the right don't get their act together, Labor's going to keep thriving and then keep the brakes off its spending. It's really important, I think, for not just the federal Labor government but state Labor governments to actually crack down on their spending, because it's the entire government spending picture, the share of GDP that is actually taken up by government in the public sector, is growing. Instead of it's pushing back up towards 30% again. So it's absolutely important to actually put the brakes on now while the going's relatively good. But of course, when the going's relatively good, politicians and certainly governments of the day are very reluctant to do that. So, but I just don't see the discipline. I don't see the political courage of John Howard and Peter Costello 20 years on.
13: Okay, let me ask you this at 25 to 9, because one thing that did happen post 2013, we saw a lot of areas of the public sector replaced by consultants. There was one area where they cut back on, for instance, a lot of the visa processing in the Immigration and Home Affairs Department was pulled back, and then we saw the queues and the wait lists for things and the backlog of applications really blew out. Processing, for instance, of people who are illegal immigrants, that blew out as well. So did they get it wrong thinking, okay, we can cut the public sector, and then these big four consultancy firms came in with their, you know, their lobbyists and sold the government, coalition, the government, the idea, oh, we can do it better because we're the private sector. They trousered hundreds of millions of dollars and didn't actually make much of a difference.
14: That's right, and often involving people who are public servants on Friday and came back as consultants on Monday and
13: That's
14: made
13: right.
14: twice or thrice as much. So,
13: yeah.
14: Look, I think it's a false economy, and every time the government promises, or an incoming government or a party in an election promises they're going to reduce the pressure on the budget by cutting consultants, it never happens. And I think that is a real problem. But then again, generally, my view, and I think the view of many people who are on the liberal side of politics, is that if the private sector can do something that the public sector does, it probably should do it, because it's more likely to do it more efficiently, because it's got the profit motive involved. But really, government, I think, has become bloated. Mm. I think COVID made it worse, but it wasn't the sole cause of it. And it's got to the point where, as I say, 2006, net zero debt, 2026, $1 trillion worth of debt. I mean, there is something very, very wrong with the way that we have gone in the last two decades.
13: Okay, let's take a break, come back in a moment, because the next time we'll get an electoral test of any substance is in the Victorian election, which isn't all that far away, and a lot has been made of the Victorian debt, corruption, try to pull back on the size of government. So I'll get your thoughts on where we're going with all of that, because the numbers do suggest to me the coalition is going better as we go week by week, but you've been the one that's sceptical about it, because they've got a pretty bad track record up till recently. So we'll get to that shortly. I've got a lot of feedback coming from our listeners as well at 23 minutes to 9.
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13: Yeah. It's been sold out for a while, and because of a massive dump of rain, huge parts of the camping areas and the areas where people go and watch the music is unusable, so they've had to turn away a third of the people. So there'll be 10,000 there, but 5,000 have been turned away. Quite a tragedy for that music festival, and it shows you how uncertain things can be in regional parts of Australia. It is our news hour. Greg says, I could stomach Labor spending if I could see something worthwhile coming from it. Looks like dead money. Someone should ask Dr. Chalmers how Australia would cope if there's another global financial crisis. There's a couple of other interesting ones, but the Prime Minister was on 7:30 about an hour ago, and I saw him being asked about a whole lot of quite important issues, debt, gambling reforms and whatever, but he was asked about the podcast, the old melon thing, and he had something to say about that, which I think is interesting. Just have a listen.
26: All right. In comments made not long ago in the ABC, Anthony Albanese has finally said that he regretted that now notorious Bush Deep podcast.
27: Specifically in relation to that, what did you learn?
28: Well, I learned that I need to do better every day. And of course, if I have to, as many people as possible, but clearly, that was an error.
13: Okay, so look, that was just an hour ago, and up till now, Terry Barnes, you've been hearing up till, I think till now, it's been, I wasn't intending, there was no offence, people are misinterpreting it, he's been stonewalling, so someone's told him, you're going to have to change your form of words. That is a change, isn't it?
14: It's probably his pollster who's been telling them that, John, I think. Really, nobody believed it. I mean, yes, it happened 6 weeks ago. Yes, it only came back into the news last week. But he thought he could tough it out, and I think that's the thing about the Prime Minister and the Labor government. I mean, it goes back to what we were saying before about they've got a weak and divided opposition. They're complacent. They think they can get away with almost anything. And the Prime Minister, I think, realised that sometimes you can't actually do that. Sometimes your excuses and your deceptions and your lies catch up with you. In this case, I think they did. And they hit him hard. They bit him very hard on the bum, politically speaking. And he's finally admitting a week on that he made a mistake. He really should have admitted that back 6 weeks ago, and he really should have said that he should never have done that podcast at all because it was beneath the dignity of his office of Prime Minister.
13: Yeah, I think he may have said that as well. I hope it doesn't stop him doing my OnlyFans podcast, which is about football, so because I've had a request on that since March. Anyway, that's another story. Am I being cynical, Terry, because I think news polls every 2 weeks, I think they start on a Thursday, don't they, and go through the ensuing few days. He's turned up on 7:30 there tonight, so do you think maybe his polls have said, listen, you're going to have to say something about this?
14: Well, it's the ABC, so not many people are watching, I suppose, John, but certainly I think if news poll would be in the field, I think, tonight if they're doing a poll for next Monday. But they may not be because Parliament's not sitting next week, I don't think.
13: Yeah.
14: But beyond that, I think, as I said, I think the Labor's own pollsters are probably giving him feedback in terms of what focus groups are saying about it and about what it's building into as part of what voters see as his image, what they see of him and perceive him to be and label him to be. And they're, I think, increasingly labelling him as being untrustworthy in terms of if he opens his mouth, you can't believe what he says.
13: 16 to 9. Of course, Terry, you're based in Melbourne and you're a keen AFL follower, so I'm going to get your perspective. We've been covering it the last few days, the scandal surrounding the Sydney Swans. There's a police investigation, serious allegations of sexual assault, and then there's the behaviour of the players, which has led to them to be suspended for the rest of the year, and I suspect whether they stay at the Swans, but they'll be suspended for based on the, leaving aside the sexual assault allegation, just the circumstances that led to their suspensions. I think they'll play for a long time, these five, but that's a conversation to be had down the track. But a friend has just sent me a clip from the New York Times. The story's made the New York Times. It says here, a scandal that's rocked Australian sport and started a difficult conversation. There's a picture there of Chad Warner and Isaac Heaney. I guess clubs dream about being getting into the New York Times and their sports subsidiary, The Athletic. But there it is, the scandal. Now, in Melbourne, it's been, I assume, front page news and been talked about pretty well nonstop for the last 3 or 4 days.
14: Yeah, front page news and page 2, page 3, page 4, page 5, and pretty well all the news pages, really. The Herald Sun basically is covering nothing else. Well, today it's been covering the announcement of the Royal Commission into the building industry and the corruption there. But really, this is a footy man town, Melbourne, as everybody knows. Mm. And it's the only sub in the corruption there. But really, this is a footy man town, Melbourne, as everybody knows. Mm. And

0: has and what they allegedly got up to. So, but certainly, I think. Well, AFL is, this is an AFL company town, Melbourne, and anything that affects the AFL affects Melbourne. And even though South Melbourne is now the Sydney Swans, they've still got a Melbourne origins, Melbourne connections, and certainly I think a lot of Melbourne fans, I think most Melbourne fans are pretty angry. And of course, you know, it blew good footy news off the front pages as well, particularly the appointment of Carlton coach Josh Fraser, which is the only top job that anybody's interested here down in Melbourne, given our premier is probably a caretaker until the election, and two previous premiers have been they're likely to front a royal commission.
1: Yeah, and look, the actions of the players and the breaches of club standards that were acknowledged, and the club has essentially worked out what happened. On that basis, they got long suspensions. It's a hammer blow to the reputation of the club. And then there is the sexual assault allegation that happened while all of that stuff was happening. And again, it's an allegation in relation to that. The woman spoke to the police. We just have to wait and see how that one pans out. But she's gone and given a detailed statement to the police, and that is now in the hands of the police. But the standing of the Sydney Swans is just, I mean, if someone asked me last week, what's the best run football club in the country and got the greatest culture, I'd probably say the Sydney Swans. I would have said that last week.
0: Well, that's right. And I think the Herald Sun was actually pointing out tonight that the Swans have spent 20 years building up a team culture. They call it the blood culture. But it was basically, pissed up against the wall in 5 minutes, as the paper said. So it's something, once you throw away your reputation, it's almost impossible to get back. And it's not just those five players who have lost their reputations, whatever the reality of the allegations and the investigations. It's actually the Sydney Swans as a team, as a club, but it's also, I think, the AFL in terms of we look to these blokes. They are outstanding people in footy culture, but also in certainly in Victorian culture. And really, there are a lot of disappointed Victorians. But more to the point, John, there are a lot of disappointed Victorian kids who have looked up to these blokes as heroes.
1: Yep. They've got the most supported AFLW team, the women's team. They're playing on Sunday at the SCG for the first time in a double header. And anyone who goes to the SCG would recognise the number of women who are there in their gear who support the club, and it is a hammer blow to them. I want to take a break if I can, Terry. Just want to get back to that business of debt. We've had a few texts coming in, messages on that. I want to get your thoughts on how it might pan out in the Victorian election, which is upcoming at 9:10 right now.
2: It's the biggest secret in town, but don't keep it to yourself. 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It's the 4RO Perry's IGA Secret Sound. And right now, it sounds like this. Yes, the 4RO Perry's IGA Secret Sound. 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Thanks to Perry's IGA, Wandle, Dean Street and Yeppoon. On the talk of Central Queensland, 990 4RO.
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6: Get this, you announce a Royal Commission this far, this close to an election, whether the new government, we expect it'll be a new government, would be able to tweak it or change it. That's one question. The second is, with the coalition pushing so hard on debt and reining in debt and trying to get debt under control in Victoria, they do seem to be ahead in the polls. Is this going to be a test of the capacity to argue the debt issue?
7: Absolutely. I think, you talk about the feds having $1 trillion debt, where Victoria is going into a $200 billion debt. That's state debt. So that's on top of that $1 trillion, if you want to look at it that way. And let's assume that the coalition does get elected in November. Jess Wilson, new premier, has to actually take some very tough decisions. I mean, they've already made quite a few spending promises, but that spending's got to be paid for. But more to the point, they've actually got to cut the budget to actually reduce the size of the debt, reduce the size of government, which is bloated here in terms of public service, in terms of programs that don't relate to basic services, all sorts of things. And I have to be convinced yet that the coalition has the balls to actually take that on, do a Jeff Kennett, which is what he did in 92. I mean, he had to do some pretty tough and unpopular things. This is a problem with politics these days, John's. Oppositions aren't prepared to be unpopular. They want to actually not scare the horses when it comes to getting into office. When they get there, they don't want to do anything.
6: Yeah. I'm trying to think. I might find these because I know you weren't around in 1926, Terry, and we have been joking about this, but you and I have been around for a long time, and I've got a memory, for instance, that I think in 1980, Bill Hayden was talking about reining in spending in that 1980 election, where he actually made quite a bit of ground against Malcolm Fraser. And I think he used, and it sounds tin pot these days, I think he used as his emblem of that he was going to sell the two RAAF 707s that have been bought for use by the government. And so, but they have tried it in the past. Maybe this could be the forerunner if it works in Victoria.
7: It could be, but the forerunner was actually Jeff Kennett in the 90s. I think he showed the current Victorian opposition wanting to be in government in an even worse fiscal situation, really bad. They don't have anything to sell off, which Jeff Kennett did. Mm. They're going to have to do some really tough things. They're actually going to have to say no to people. They're going to actually cheese off some very powerful vested interests, and it's going to be a real test of their political courage.
6: And the key is, again, and this is one of the problems we have in this country, where we have upper houses that are unrepresentative. So if you get in with a substantial majority, but then you have an upper house that can second-guess you, because you've got a four-year term, you can go really hard, and a couple of years of pain, then things start to improve. So we'll be able to talk about that as we get closer to the day, but at the moment, with 20 seconds left, you think they're in the box seat?
7: Yep. I think they are, and I think they're on track to be a majority government, which is the first time I think I've said that to you.
6: All right, very good. All right, I'll note that one down, along with the other predictions I've been broadcasting here tonight in the first hour of the show. Terry, thank you for that. We'll do it again soon.
7: Maybe in 100 years' time.
6: I'm sure we will. Thank you, mate. There he is, Terry Barnes.
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1: Good evening, I'm Jack Fenwick. The Prime Minister admits he made an error appearing on the Bush Deep podcast. Anthony Albanese used the platform to say he'd shag Kylie Minogue and also offended his Japanese counterpart. He made suggestive gestures with his hands as he spoke of the melons Sanae Takaichi gave him as gifts. Speaking on the ABC, Mr. Albanese says he should not have taken part.
2: If I had my time again, which you don't, then I wouldn't have done that podcast. You know, we have a view which is trying to talk to as many people as possible, but clearly that was an error.
1: Australia's jobless rate has risen slightly in July and now sits at 4.5%. Around 16,000 people lost their jobs over the period, and there's been a slight decrease in the total hours worked. The increase is higher than most economists expected, potentially making an interest rate hike less likely when the Reserve Bank next meets. The government says our relationship with Israel is in a difficult place following the death of an Australian aid worker. Federal politics reporter Nelson Scott.
3: Zomi Franken was one of seven humanitarian workers killed by Israeli airstrikes 2 years ago while travelling on an aid convoy in Gaza. The foreign minister has met with the Israeli ambassador to express her outrage over the Jewish state's decision not to pursue criminal charges. Penny Wong argues Israel's inquiry was inadequate and has left many unanswered questions, including multiple alleged breaches of its own rules of engagement.
4: Australian government will continue to keep pressing Israel for justice.
3: But Israeli Ambassador Hillel Newman claims the aid convoy strayed from its planned route, leading the IDF to believe it was operated by Hamas.
5: It was a mistake in retrospect, but there was no criminal intention.
3: The Greens claim Australia should place sanctions on Israel over the incident. Nelson Scott, Canberra.
1: New South Wales police are apologising unreservedly for a miscommunication when reporting the death of missing hiker Lily Hooper. The 18-year-old's body was found this morning after an 8-day search in the Southern Highlands. Initial reports to her family and the media indicated Lily had been found alive before confirmation of her death was issued an hour later. Crews tonight are working to retrieve her body on foot after an attempted helicopter recovery was unsuccessful. Prosecutors have told the Court of Appeal there is no basis to overturn Aaron Patterson's conviction over the deadly mushroom lunch at Leon Gather in 2023. The Crown insists her trial was fair and has dismissed complaints about her cross-examination and the prosecution's closing address. In finance, one Australian dollar is buying 71.3 US cents.
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1: At halftime in the NRL, Penrith are dominating the Storm, leading 22-0 in wet conditions at Amy Park. And in the AFL, the Gold Coast Suns lead St Kilda in the early stages of the third quarter. Giants forward Jake Stringer says he'll hope to play for a Victorian team next year to be closer to family. The 32-year-old says this weekend's game against Adelaide will likely be his last for GWS. The world's best golfer, Scotty Scheffler, says he'd welcome back LIV players with open arms should the breakaway tour fall over. The long-term future of LIV is in doubt, and Scheffler believes the top players would add value to the PGA Tour's tournaments.
6: Having those guys come back and competing with whatever happens with LIV, whether those guys want to leave, or I think for me, being able to compete against the best players in the world, you know, there's certainly some guys on that tour that can compete out here.
1: That's the latest news and sport.
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12: Mostly sunny across Capricornia again tomorrow. Getting a little bit warmer in some parts towards the weekend. Rocky tomorrow, 26, 27 on Saturday. Yeppoon, 22 tomorrow. Gladstone, 24. Billawilla, 27.
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0: it's back to John Stanley right across Australia.
1: Good evening, everyone. Welcome along. It is a Thursday night. Very shortly, I'm keeping my fingers crossed. We'll have the duck with us live from the top end. Next hour, we'll have Kel Richards with words. And because we're honouring the 100 years of 2GB, there's some special stuff from Kel from the golden days of 2GB some 40 years ago, which we might give a run as well in the next hour. But right now, I'm on the edge of my seat because the last we heard from the duck a week ago, he was broken down by the side of the road somewhere near Tennant Creek. I'm hoping we've got him ready to go. So we're going to fire up the old steam connections. We've got the cans and the string, everything set up. So I'm going to have a big intro. Let's go with it first.

0: And now on Nights, it's time to duck out there somewhere with the duck. Thanks to Oz Off-Road Penrith. 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
1: All right, could be a drama if I've got to fill the next 50 minutes if something's gone wrong with all of our communication connections with the top end. Let's see. Ducky, you there?
2: Yes, I'm here, John.
1: You're
2: How
1: here.
2: Are you?
1: You sound
2: I
1: like
2: am
1: you're
2: here.
1: You sound like you're in the next room.
2: Well, I'm a long way from your next room to you. I'm in Darwin, as you said. It wasn't me that was broken down, actually. It was one of the crew, one of the boys that were on our trip, broken down. Still in Alice Springs at the moment, getting the vehicle sorted out with Nissan, and hopefully we'll catch up with him towards the end of next week somewhere on our way back. Yeah, but we are in Darwin.
1: Yeah, you're in Darwin, and you've got a lot to talk about. We had a chat this afternoon, but, of course, we have been tracking for much of this year the Monday Bash around Broken Hill that, yep. Of course, they cancelled the Big Red Bash because there was too much water around Birdsville. And then the Monday Bash was sold out. A massive, massive lineup of acts. No wonder it was sold out. And then they've had this big dump of rain. And so about a third of the camping areas are now unsuitable. So they've had to reduce the crowd for the concert. It's still going to be 10,000. They've got 5,000 people that won't be able to be there. And I do note they put out a statement tonight. They've got, and we have listeners actually in Broken Hill. They're putting on some extra events in Broken Hill, some pop-up events involving the musicians to provide entertainment for the people who won't be able to get to the big concert because they can only accommodate two-thirds of them. It's quite a tragedy, and it shows you how uncertain things are in regional Australia.
2: Oh, look, absolutely. And look, I know Greg Donovan very well, and that would have been heart-wrenching for him to make that decision. And the one thing with Greg and his events is he treats his... It's a family business, the Outback Festival group, and it's Greg and his wife, Raylene, and his kids are involved, Laura and Stephen, and he treats his customers and the patrons to both the Big Red Bash and the Monday Bash like family. I mean, it's, you know, this thing's been building over many, many years, and it would have been I could just imagine how distressed he was. I feel for the people that couldn't get in there. My daughter's there.
1: Yep.
2: My daughter, son-in-law, and one of the boys from Oz Off Road, we've got a pop-up store out there, and I've been seeing videos and photos, and it's been fairly wet, but they are there, so I've been getting up to date info from them.
1: Obviously for people who are hearing about this, and it goes to show you the musicians that go there, they love going, and so even tonight, as a result of the people disappointed, they've got free pop up concerts. So Silverton Hotel's got Shane Howard, Troy Cassidaly, Adam Thompson. Palace Hotel's got Shane Howard, Troy Cassidaly, Hot Potato Band, Fanny Lumsden at the various hotels over the next few nights. So you're seeing some big bands at some of the beautiful hotels there in Broken Hill doing the best they can to help people who, unfortunately, have been rained out.
2: Yeah, well, I was going to get to that, and those artists should be, you know, hats off to those artists that are doing that. I know Troy Cassidaly pretty well, and I saw a video of him performing with Shane Howard at the Silverton Pub, and I noticed last night that the Furnace and the Fundamentals, which are a very popular band, they were performing in Broken Hill as well. So good on to the artists for doing that, and because look, I feel for those people. There's a lot of people affected by this, and sure, Greg Donovan is affected by this, and the event, but the people that a trip like these sorts of trips, there's a lot of planning goes into them. People travel long distances to get there, and for that to happen, and under no fault of anybody but the fact that it's just poured rain. In fact, I think they're talking the most rainfall in that area in August ever. Is just quite incredible, and so it's nobody's fault. But I feel their frustration. I feel that so many people will be disappointed because you look forward to it, especially those going for the first time. They would have been psyched up and pumped and excited to be going, only not to be able to get in there. And then you've got the food vendors, John. There's a lot of food vendors there. So the food vendors would have been stocked up to the brim with food. And so they're missing out. Some of the other vendors, we're there with a pop-up store. And, okay, it is what it is. I mean, we get it. And the one thing that you've got to feel for as well is the... the charity organisations, or not so much charity, or charity organisations, are people that they raise money for out there.
1: Yeah.
2: Like the Royal Flying Doctors and Beyond Blue. And the one thing about the bashers, the people that go to the Big Red Bash and to the Monday Bash, they're very, very generous. And so they've been affected. I know our team out there have been working with Beyond Blue to help them with their setup, because their setup got blown away and flooded out and all sorts of things. So we've been helping them out and working with them to keep them operating on site. But yeah, it's one of those things. I know Greg well enough to know that he would be stressed to the max about this.
1: Of course he would.
2: And his wife Raylene. Obviously, you know, refunds won't be a problem. People that can't get in will be refunded. Hats off to the artists who are going out to perform in town in Broken Hill for people that are stranded there, and it's such a shame, because with Big Red Bash cancelled this year, a lot of people opted to go to Monday on tipping, and he's just on the Big Red Bash and on Birdsville. I had photos from my mate Vic Woodman today, who was standing on top of Big Red. It's still underwater.
1: So just explain Big Red. Big Red, I think I'm right, the history is the Big Red Bash started where, I think it was just John Williamson put a concert up on the, do you call it, the Big Red. That's where it started.
2: Yeah, that's right. So, and then obviously it's turned into an enormous event. Well, that whole area is still underwater, the metre and a half of water over where that concert event is normally held. And that was a photo I received that was taken today.
1: Didn't we report it being cancelled at, February, March or something? And I was saying to you, how's it work when the rain's hit now and it's still going to be wet, and you're telling me now it's still underwater?
2: Still underwater, mate, right now, as of today. I've got photos of it on my phone that were sent to me today. I couldn't believe it. It's like a big lake there. So it hasn't been a good year weather-wise for Greg and the team. But I really do feel for Greg, because I know what he's like. He has such a huge respect his patrons, his volunteers, the people who go and make this event what it is. It's the people that make the event. Sure, the artists are fantastic, but the people, and they get right into the vibe of the thing, and they'd be so disappointed those people who couldn't get in. Don't let it deter you. It is part of the caravanning and camping life, where weather can change things, and unfortunately it's done that there. But there are still a lot of people there. There's still an event. And as I say, hats off to those artists who are performing in Broken Hill and everything.
1: I think they did an Australian story on Greg quite a few years ago. Those things are already still up there on that website. And Greg's got such a great story. And you and I talked that yesterday about whether we could get Greg on the air. But the truth is, even tonight, he'd be running around trying to look after everyone. And so that's why we've left him alone. But you've been in touch with your people there, and I think you've painted a pretty good picture of what they're doing, which is the best under the circumstances.
2: Yeah, absolutely. And the people that are in there, and look, those people that are there actually paid for the earlier passes so they could get in, because you can get a pass up to 3 days before the event begins to get in, get a good camp spot, set yourself up, bunker down, wait for it to happen. I can tell you that they are the people that are in there, the event's going ahead, they're having a great time.
1: It's about 10,000 of them, isn't it?
2: I think so. I'm not 100% sure of the numbers, but I'm led to believe, and talking to, I've got other mates that are there, and a lot of people who listen to us on our camping show, as well as follow us on socials, I know are there, who have been messaging me constantly. Look, I know a lot of people will be severely disappointed in it, and there's no winners here, but the show will roll on, and hopefully next year will be bigger and better and a lot drier.
1: Okay, look, at 17 past nine, I'm going to take a break. Roz is saying that you mentioned the winds. So a lot of those winds just blew away a lot of the stalls and the camping areas, so they had to fix that up, as you were saying, for Beyond Blue and others. So they're doing the best they can there. So what we'll do, and last week, the beauty of this is that the scoring for these ads, it's done on a cumulative basis, and then I get an average score at the end of the year. Luckily, last week, I think I got 3/10 from Wilco.
2: Brown Tongue Wilco. I'll be addressing that when he's on later.
1: Okay, let's do this first one tonight, because this is a commercial for Oz Off-Road. 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And the number to call, of course, is 1300 760 131.
2: Well, look, I received an email from one of our listeners, John, named Ian, who emailed me via Oz Off-Road. And look, Ian is with me. Not your best, John. I give you a two. And Ian,
1: hang on, he sent you an email while I was doing that commercial.
2: No, he sent it to me yesterday, but he's asked me if there's any chance we could get Ben Fordham just to record these ads from now on. But I'm giving you a two, John. Thank you.
1: Okay. Anything else?
2: No, that's about it.
1: 19 past nine.
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1: You did want to, you did have something you needed to acknowledge tonight on a serious note.
2: Yeah, absolutely. As you know, John, we used to take the continuous call team on the road. Ray used to, you know, was a big supporter of country footy, and we used to broadcast off the back of a semi-trailer, and we had branded trucks that were all done, and those semi-trailers were provided by a company called Wickham Freight Lines, headed up by Graham Keogh, and very, very good people, a very respectful company, and employ great people. Now, we had a couple of drivers, but we had a main regular truck driver who would, you know, depending on where we were, he would throw all the gear on the back of the truck, and he would travel out to where we were and then return back to base after we were finished. And that bloke was a bloke by the name of Merv Ross, who was a fantastic bloke and a real Aussie old-school truck driver. He could get the job done. Worked for Wickham's for 42 years, can you believe it? And there's a big part of why Wickham's is what they are today. And I only saw, sadly, we lost Merv unexpectedly early in the week. I couldn't believe it when I received the phone call, and I had to ring Graham at Wickham's to confirm it. I was absolutely stunned. In fact, I was only up at Killarney. Now, Wickham's are based in Warwick, which is near Killarney in New South Wales, and Warwick in Queensland, so it's up around that border country there. And I was lucky enough to catch up with Merv a couple of months ago, I guess. We were filming up in that region, and he was very helpful to us there again with the TV crew. And I was so lucky to have a few beers with him and Graham and his son, Lindsay. And I just couldn't believe it that we lost Merv. He was part of the team. He just became, you know, Merv, the truckie, part of the continuous call team. The boys loved him, Bozo and Blocker and the big man, Ray, all loved him. He just become part of what we were doing. And he got the job done. He was one of the only blokes who ever really got me. He did the old, I got him to, he could drive a truck. He backed this truck onto this make-believe loading ramp up in Gympie one time because I decided to fly home. And we drove the continuous call team ute onto the back of his truck, unbeknownst to me. When I picked the car up from back in Sydney, it was making this horrible noise. I've gone to Holden, and I said, I think the diff's gone in this car. I can't believe it. Merv had tied cable ties around the tail shaft, so they're flapping under the car. He got me big time. In fact, he actually mentioned that again the other day. I'm so sorry for his passing. He was such a great bloke. He was that respected as in his profession, John. He's actually named in the Hall of Fame in Alice Springs, the Transport Hall of Fame. He'd been around a very long time, and he was a big part of the Wickham's organisation, and my condolences go to everybody at Wickham's and, of course, his family. So, yeah. Poor old Murphy boy, unexpected it was. But he'll be long remembered, and of course his name is etched forever in the Hall of Fame at Alice Springs. A really good bloke, and he'll be very, very sorely missed.
1: That's a wonderful tribute, Duck, from someone you're obviously very, very close to, and a wonderful tribute in relation to his contribution. 26 minutes past nine, it is a Thursday night, and Duck, you are in Darwin. Do they on the half hour time zone or like South
2: Yes,
1: Australia?
2: That's right. So that's right. Exactly. So I'm half an hour behind you here tonight, John, which is unbelievable because you're normally about an hour and a half behind me.
1: Good.
2: Especially with the one liners. I mean, they just go straight over your head.
1: All right.
2: But let me tell you about where we are. We're at Darwin. I've got to say to you, I've never seen so many Victorian number plates in my life, all in the one area. But it's certainly, this is the place to be. I absolutely love it here. The climate, the weather here this time of year is sensational. It's around 32 to 34 every single day. You don't need to look at the weather report here because it's just the same what it was yesterday. You just get up and it's exactly the same sunrise. Beautiful sunsets. Such a laid back. The best way I can explain the top end, in particular the territory, but up here, it's like Australia in the 70s and 80s. There's no nonsense. There's plenty to do, plenty to see, and it's a real laid-back feeling. And it's one of those places where, and Waddy, who wouldn't believe it, isn't here. He's overseas fishing. But
1: just explain Waddy. He does fishing tours, and he does fishing tours overseas as well.
2: Yeah, that's right. So he's actually now on Christmas Island, which is not the Christmas Island that everybody would be thinking of. It's a Christmas Island located between Hawaii and Fiji. So he's over there with a group of people fishing. But the one thing here is multiculturalism works here. And there's a lot of different cultures up here. Everybody has each other's back. There's no hierarchy. Everyone are territorians. Everything's on territory time. So if you're one of those people who, you know, I'm going to get that done at 9 o'clock and I want it picked up at 11, well, good luck. It should be right, mate. That's the attitude. The lifestyle here, it's a lot more laid back. And the population here isn't huge either, John. I think the population of Darwin is around 140,000. When you compare that to the millions that live in the chaos of Sydney, you know, it's and you've got everything here. All the big shops, the shopping centres and the big chain, Sydney Tools, all those big shops are here, Harvey Norman, all the big stores are here, BCF. You've got them all. It's all, but it's just a lot different environment. And you do have all those other places as well. The one thing I really enjoy up here are the speed limits. They're certainly a lot more advanced here, and you can get around pretty quickly. No real big peak hour to talk about. And of course, you can duck out to places like Dundee Beach, Kakadu, out to Corroboree. You can, it's not far from places like Humpty Doo Pub in Darwin. And when you think about in the centre of Darwin, basically, the CBD, there's this park area there that goes to the waterfront, which is right near where the bombing happened there near the wharf. And there's day lounges and bars and restaurants, and there's a massive big lagoon there which is part of the harbour, which is cordoned off so creepy things like crocodiles can get in there. There's an inflatable aqua park. This is in the CBD. And then adjacent to that, there's a wave pool. I mean, all the pubs have beer gardens with pools in them because of the climate here, and it's such a great place to visit, which is why it is so popular this time of year, and there are lots of people still here now.
1: Because I'm thinking back over the conversations we've had, and I think it may have been we had a conversation, almost did half a show, on the anniversary of Cyclone Tracy and the impact it had. Yeah. And they've got a memorial area and a museum there. Then you go back to the bombing of Darwin and the story of how at the time the rest of the country really wasn't told how bad it was. And then you look back now and you realise how serious it was and how significant it was, and that's all there. There's a memorial there as well. So if you go to Darwin, you've described a lot of stuff. You've also got the historic elements as well. But you're saying it's out 34 degrees right now. It's pretty dry. The climate's good. But I'm assuming as we get closer into the spring and summer, it becomes a bit more difficult.
2: Oh, look, absolutely. And it becomes, you know, very, you know, that humid. Wet season build up. Yes, absolutely. And there's actually been a couple of days where it's been like that. And talking to a couple of locals here, they're saying, look, it could be an early wet when it was such a big wet last season as well. So it could be a bit of an early build up. But I can tell you for a place this, you know, this size and what it has, as I said, the population, I think it's around 160,000 people live here in Darwin itself. So it's got suburbs and the like, but it's not, that's not a lot of people for a capital city, and there is just so much to do here. It's a great place, and the one thing that is everywhere is the history. You talk about the history of the war history here is incredible. You can certainly get a first look at that if you visit the Royal Flying Doctor Centre on the wharf, and you've got to and the bombs went on for quite some time.
1: Yeah.
2: And we're as far south as Pine Creek, which is at, say, the bottom end of where Kakadu, you can get onto Kakadu, and as far east as Townsville. So, and you are right, when that bombing was happening, they didn't alert the rest of the country to avoid panic.
1: Of course.
2: So they copped it. And then one place where we stopped the other day, we stopped for the night and then spent the day. We got in early in the morning and spent the whole day and then the night. It was a place at Adelaide River, which is about 100 kilometres south of Darwin. And you've got the 303 bar there and the caravan park at the back. It's a great place to visit. And just down the road from that, you have the War Cemetery. That is a must. If you are travelling anywhere up here, you get to Adelaide River, pop down, have a look at the War Cemetery. There's actually, it's a very sombre place, and people who are there laid to rest are people who lost their lives during that bombing in Darwin. And you see the stories of the little girl that went to meet Dad at the post office, went to work that day. And there's video presentations and actual interviews from the time. So it's a bit of a must. And if you're travelling with kids, you need to do that and take them there and have a look at that
1: as well.
2: All
1: right. Now, I've got a question you, because we've tracked it since you left Blue Collarville to go there, and you've moved up. You've been filming, so you're moving through the inland of Australia to get up there.
2: Mm.
1: But I'm wondering, for those who might decide, okay, I want to go to Darwin, most people will go by plane, I assume. You get there by plane and then you hire a four-wheel drive, whatever you do, to get around. Would that be the alternative driving all the way?
2: Yeah, absolutely. I've got to say to you, I haven't seen so many hire motorhomes, rental motorhomes and vans. And up here, you can actually hire four-wheel drives like the ones we have with the canopies and the roof tents and all that stuff. You can hire them. I even saw one with Thrifty on it and Adventure Rentals and all this stuff. And of course, you've got the people who travel via road with vans, and a lot of people are doing that. I bumped into a bloke here, John, where we are, and I can tell you where we are. We're at a place called we're in a bit of downtime now. All our crew's gone. It's just me, Mrs. Duck here. We've got Clancy with us.
1: Clancy and the dog.
2: Yeah, that's right. And I bumped into a fella, because I've been here before, the Darwin Free Spirit we are at, and it is an A-grade facility here. It is quite unbelievable. And he'd been here since April. From Adelaide, come up out of the cold, he's been here. He was going, I think he might have left yesterday. He's been here since April, and you can see the people who have been here for a long period of time. People book these spots, they wait out winter, they sit up here where the weather's warm and the atmosphere's fantastic, plenty to do, and go home, you know, at the end of August, September. So you can see them because the grass is growing under their vans. And I said, it's incredible. And but my mate Terry, he's sort of my mate. I spent some time with him last time I was up here, and I couldn't believe it. I'm looking at him and thinking, "Hey, that's me, mate." Walk over, start talking to him. He's been here since April, so April, June, July, August. I mean, how good a run is that? Look, I love it. People ask me all the time, John, where is my favourite location? And I have a couple, and close second to this would be the Channel Country, regional Queensland, even North Queensland. But the top end, Darwin, I certainly do love it up here. And I think it's the things that you can do here plus the lifestyle. I do like that. They've got T-shirts here, John. Fit in or go.
1: Yeah. There's a word involved. I can understand.
2: It is unbelievable. The attitude is just fantastic. There's no nonsense here.
1: I'm sure you've bought one.
2: I would have drawn. They didn't have my size, unfortunately. But I've got to say, I will say to you, though, it is that if you don't like it here, you don't have to be here.
1: No, I'm getting messages from our listeners because the last couple of weeks you've seemed a little bit cranky, and you sound like you're really relaxed
2: and
1: enjoying yourself.
2: You sound cranky.
1: You sound very relaxed tonight.
2: Last week I was on the side of the road on the phone. We were looking at me, mate, with a blown
1: head. I know you were. That's what I'm saying. You're relaxed now, all right? Are you ready to, I don't know, I don't know what sort of score I'm going to get now. Are you ready? I'm going to do another commercial for you. Ready?
2: Don't stuff this one. I've got the last one. That's it. Away you go.
1: Okay. Now, we're speaking about... Now, we're speaking about really good places to go and stay. Well, central coast of New South Wales, the Blue Lagoon Beach Resort, shores of Shelley Beach on that beautiful central coast just north of Sydney, been creating family holidays and summer memories since the 60s. Beautiful bushland there. 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
1: At 20 minutes to 10, it is, of course, a Thursday night. What we do on a Thursday, we have the Duck Camping and Off-Roading is with us live from Darwin, and we also have Wilco with his gig. Are we going to intro for Wilco? I think we have. Let's have the intro for Wilco.
0: Now on Nights, the Gig Guide.
1: Yes, Dave Wilkins, of course, one of Australia's leading musicians, brings us Wilco's gig guide. He also, I think, keeps the duck honest as well in this little segment we do on a Thursday. Wilco, good evening.
25: I'm good, John. Keeping the duck honest, I don't know if anyone could do that, to be honest, but there you go.
2: Brown nose. I mean, seriously... Wait, let me give you a little tip, because as you know, last week we had a problem with one of our vehicles, one of the crew that were with us, and we weren't able to come on. I find out through one of my spies, I don't want to top the bloke off, but I will, James Glendenning, who has informed me that you were giving this imbecile tens for his inadequate live rig commercials. Well, let me tell you now, Wilco, you've made a huge mistake here being a bread of a brown tongue, because let me say this to you. The bloke's a lightweight. You've hitched onto the wrong wagon, mate. And that's right. He's been here 100 years and still gets twos and threes for his commercials. Lightweight stuff. Wilco. Mm-hmm. You've joined up with him. Okay. And I can only tell you now that Glenn Denning is at home now practicing his own gig guides, at which point you will be replaced.
1: We are going to have a serious part of this conversation, because we know the problem with the Monday bash they've had, the weather, but I did notice another story today talking about the difficulties for the music industry. We talked about some of them last week, so we'll get to that shortly, Wilco, but there is still a lot of live music. We like to promote it here. What have you got this week?
25: There sure is. There's still this. It's not all doom and gloom. For our listeners on 2CC, there are two spectacular shows in Canberra this weekend. I talked about one on the show last weekend at the Living End at the UC Refactory, The Living End are just an incredible band. They've been going for quite some time now, and you can see Chris, Andy, and Scott there. 7 p.m. is the Doors. Moshtix is the ticket provider, and they are on their I Only Trust Rock and Roll tour. So the UC Refactory on Saturday night is going to be a cracker night. Now, also just down the road at the Canberra Theatre Centre, there's a great club show going around at the moment called Dancing in the Shadows of Motown. Now, if you like that early Motown groove, then you cannot beat this show. The musicianship is spectacular. The singing is divine. So Saturday night at the Canberra Theatre Centre, tickets via the venue website on that one. And it's an early Doors on that one, guys. 5:30 is when the Doors open. So for our friends on 4BC, there's a couple of great shows this weekend. Melinda Schneider tomorrow night. She's been out on the road doing The Way We Were, the music and life of Barbara Streisand. And apparently the shows are absolutely fantastic. So she's at the QPAC in Brisbane tomorrow night. That's the Queensland Performing Arts Centre. 8 p.m. is Doors, and tickets via the venue website. Now, here's a little one that it's sold out, but I do believe if you call the venue or get on their website, there might be some tickets. Josh Pike is an incredible Australian singer-songwriter. He's doing a fans first event. It's Saturday Arvo at 1 p.m. at the Trifford in Brisbane. What a great venue. And as I say, it has sold out, but I think if you give them a call, you can get on a bit of a wait list there. So that's a great opportunity to go and see Josh live, up close and personal. And this one caught me yesterday. I was looking at it. The Hoxton Creepers. I haven't heard their name for quite some time. Now, they're celebrating 40 years since the release of their classic debut album, 12 Days to Paris. Now, that actually is a cracker record. So if anyone's out there that's fans of the Hoxton Creepers, they are back at the moment. You just want to jump onto their website for those shows. But they're at the Crowbar in Brisbane tomorrow night. So that's going to be on Saturday night. So that's going to be a cracker.
1: Yeah.
25: So for our listeners on 2GB, I brought this one up last week as well. Multi-Grammy-nominated and Emmy-winning singer-songwriter. You've got to get your mouth around that one. Toni Childs. Now, she's amazing. She's playing at the Hayden Orpheum up there in Cremorne. That's tomorrow night. It hasn't sold out yet, but tickets are selling very, very fast. I jump on the website right now if I were you guys, if you're a fan of her voice. And she would have one of the most unique voices in the business, and she's still singing absolutely fabulously. So I jump onto that one, guys, if you're into that. If blues is your thing, then Dom Turner and Jeff Lang are playing at the Camelot Lounge on Friday night in Marrickville, 8 p.m. start on that one. Sticky Tickets is the ticket provider. And then last and not least, the amazing Joe Camilleri and the Black Sorrows are playing at the Highfield in Caringbah. Moshtix is a ticket provider, and 8 p.m. Doors on Saturday night, and that will sell out.
1: Okay.
25: So,
1: yeah, before we go on, Wilco, I've had a text message here from a listener called May, who's asking the question about whether which part of schooling would have been where you studied calendars, because May noticed that when Duck was talking about one of his mates up in Darwin. So let's have a listen to this and see what May's saying.
2: He'd been here since April. So April, June, July, August. I mean, how good a run is that?
1: He's left out May. So May sent me the text. So it's April, May, June, July, August.
2: Yeah, yeah, okay. Well, I'm doing my best here, John.
1: But, you know,
2: seriously. I mean, everyone's a critic. Hey, May. Hey, Nosey, they tell me that you're performing in a few weeks with your band out at the Clarendon. Is that right?
25: I am. I haven't played actually under my own name in a band for a long, long time. I've always hid behind a name of a band, you know, or joined other people's bands. But they had a night out there, and I just thought, I'm going to dig out some of the old songs I used to play, and I'm going to do it under the Dave Wilkins Band at the Clarendon Tavern on the 5th of September.
1: 5th of September. Okay.
25: Some of the old songs I used to play, and I'm going to do it under the Dave Wilkins Band at the Clarendon Tavern on the 5th of September.
1: 5th of September. Okay.

0: describe some of them and give us some great gigs, but it's not easy, is it?
1: No, absolutely not. And look, yeah, thank you. Firstly, thank you for the opportunity to speak last week about the superannuation issue. I know it's a bit boring on a gig guide to talk about that, but it's been the number one subject amongst artists, musicians, sports people. And I had a lot of texts during the week saying, yeah, thank you for trying to put, you know, give us an insight to that. But a lot of people have been calling the taxation department and they don't know what the answer is. So if they don't know, then we're in trouble.
0: This is the new rule, which means you've got to be paid in the same week that you get paid, you're going to be paid your superannuation. Now, that's fine, but a lot of these artists, they're sole traders. So you gave the example, didn't you, Wilco? An orchestra doesn't get paid en masse. The super's got to be paid to each individual. There could be 20 different super funds.
1: Yeah, that's right, absolutely. And then the festivals that have run into problems where it's volunteers running the festivals, they might have 80 acts playing over a weekend and there's four or five folks in each of those bands. You do the math on that and there'd be someone sitting there for 3 weeks trying to do all their super. Mm. Now, it just doesn't equate.
0: And so they've changed the way they pay them to avoid having to go through all that bureaucracy.
1: Yeah, it just kind of reeks of the tobacco industry where it's all under the counter. And if you're doing that, then it's not a good thing. And like we also have problems with closing of show the venues around the country. It's just too hard for some people. And music seems to be on the back burner. Everyone is suffering at the moment. We are under a big cost of living crisis, and if your ticket price isn't the right price for the family, they just can't afford to go.
0: Hey, listen, we might keep this conversation going, Wilco, and I have had a conversation which I'll be playing next week with the great Don Spencer, who is in Play School. He runs the Children's Music Foundation. He's an advocate for having there should be a full-scale music program in every school in the country, and education outcomes would explode, but no one seems to realise, and they think, oh, that sounds too easy, but you and I know the impact it would have.
1: Yeah, absolutely. Like, I was just on the phone this morning, just before we finished the subject, is that if we went back to just having an Australian act opening for an international act, so we bring that law back in, and it has to be an original act, so it encourages people to write their own music again, because I can tell you that a lot of people have just stopped writing their own music because it's just too hard.
0: Yeah.
1: There's no place for them to get any airplay. There's no television shows anymore. And the radio is under no obligation to play Australian content, it seems. So it doesn't work.
0: Not good, Wilco. Listen, we'll talk to you about it off air. We might do something with you on that next week because I think there's a bit more to do. Mate, thank you so much for that. And you do put up with this, Blake. You've done a good job with it. And I know he's a good mate anyway. So
1: he's fabulous, mate.
0: Wilco?
1: One of the best.
0: Thank you, mate. There he is, Wilco's gig guide. You don't want to give too much praise to this Blake who's in Darwin because it does go to his head. But you know what, Duck? I'm going to take a short break, but before I do, I've got to do another of your commercials, so I'm not sure I can risk
2: Emerson,
0: it, can
2: just before you get to that, can we send May, because I was only joking, send her one of your Mr. Magoo mugs, please, for picking me up on that?
0: Yeah, I might have made May up. Anyway.
2: I'm sure you did.
0: The ingredient, The ingredient everyone's talking about is M.
2: Oh, here we go, mate.
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3: 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And there's as the one we spin each morning on 4RR.

0: electrical and computers. 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
7: 5 to 10, just finishing up here with the Duck on a Thursday night. Duck, now Old Purple, Peter, because he called himself Old Purple, he had a purple car, didn't he? You managed to sell him one of your vans, didn't you?
8: Yeah, I got him. Yeah, I got him, John.
7: You got
8: him. Great bloke.
7: All right, he's a good bloke. Listen, he's only got 10 seconds, very late. Hey, Pete, what's your review? How many out of 10 do you give the van?
9: Yeah, I give it, mate. I've read Oz Duck for 4 years, been studying them. I love the product so much I actually bought one. Not like you, John.
7: And what?
9: I bought a caravan.
7: Yeah, I know. I'm aware of that.
10: Is there a decal in here? Is
7: what
10: there?
7: Rating are you giving it out of 10, mate?
9: I haven't seen it. I've seen it, but 10 out of 10, I wouldn't have bought it.
7: Okay.
9: All right. Sold my other one in 2 days.
7: Yeah, very, very good.
9: 10 out of 10, mate.
10: I bet you made a dollar on it too, Purple. Good on you, mate.
7: Yeah.
9: See ya.
7: There he is. See, there's a. You set that up, I'm sure, didn't you?
10: No, I didn't.
7: So you in Darwin again next week?
10: I am in Darwin for another week.
7: All right.
10: Yes.
7: So, look, what we'll do next week, we might actually talk a bit about the fishing up there, because you talked about your mate Waddy, who's actually left Darwin and he's taken a trip away. I still remember Waddy talking about that fishing tour he took to Mongolia, and I looked it up. It was extraordinary. So he's got a few tales to tell, and I'm sure you'll have something to share with us, will you, by next week?
10: Oh, I should hope so, John. I hear you just kicking back, a bit of downtime and enjoying the best Darwin has on offer.
7: Okay, well,
10: love it here.
7: You keep out of trouble, look after Clancy, and we will talk to you again next week, mate. Thank you.
10: Thanks, mate. Look forward to it.
7: There he is, the Duck, camping and off-roading. Of course, we do it each week with him, and he's got the Camping and Off-Road radio show as well, but the news is coming up soon.
11: 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It's Doug Webber from Pat O'Driscoll Real Estate. 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
19: Good evening, I'm Jack Fenwick. New data shows a hike in Australia's unemployment rate as the nation's debt hits $1 trillion. Federal politics editor Michael Packey.
20: The economy shed almost 16,000 jobs in July, pushing Australia's unemployment rate to 4.5%. Employment Minister Amanda Rishworth admits we're facing challenging times, but maintains the jobs market remains resilient.
21: Our government is absolutely committed to ensuring that people have jobs and good wages.
20: The unemployment hike comes as the nation's debt levels have passed $1 trillion, with interest repayments mainly weighing on the budget. Opposition leader Angus Taylor argues the government has squandered $400 billion in revenue, which could have been used to pay down debt.
22: That is because they are spending in areas where we shouldn't be spending.
20: Labor claims the previous coalition government is responsible for 60% of current debt levels. Michael Packey reporting.
19: The Prime Minister has conceded his appearance on a high-risk podcast was an error. Anthony Albanese appeared on Bush Deep, hosted by comedian Nikki Osborne. He used the platform to say he'd shag Kylie Minogue and made insulting remarks about his Japanese counterpart. Mr. Albanese spoke of the melon Sanae Takaichi gifted him while making gestures near his chest. The federal government says our relationship with Israel is facing a difficult time following the death of an Australian aid worker. Zomi Frankham was one of seven humanitarian staff killed 2 years ago in an Israeli airstrike in Gaza. The Jewish state maintains it's conducted investigations and its soldiers cannot be criminally liable. But Foreign Minister Penny Wong says their inquiries are insufficient, leaving many unanswered questions.
1: This is not the conclusion of an investigation and a court trial, etc. It is a decision not to proceed with any criminal investigation.
19: New South Wales police say they don't believe they jumped the gun when reporting the death of missing hiker Lily Hooper. The 18-year-old's body was found this morning after an eight-day search in the Southern Highlands. Initial reports indicated Lily had been found alive before confirmation a body had been found was issued an hour later. Assistant Commissioner Joseph Kasser says officers did the best they could given the circumstances.
2: We're talking about thick, dense terrain. We are talking about processes that we've adopted to engage the family members to keep them informed. So when we talk about a very short window in information being provided, no, I don't think we jumped the gun.
19: In finance, one Australian dollar is buying 71.2 US cents.
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19: Panthers have beaten the Storm 22-14 at Amy Park. Brian To'o scoring three tries for the Panthers, with Penrith scoreless in the second half, while the Storm scored all of their points after the main break. And in the AFL, the Gold Coast Suns have ended a disappointing season on a high, taking a win over the Saints. Demons forward Jacob Van Rooyen will miss the next three games after he was unsuccessful in his attempt to overturn his striking ban at the AFL Appeals Board. Van Rooyen was initially handed a three-match ban for his swinging arm that collected Port Adelaide's Lira Lira in the head, knocking the defender out. And four-time F1 world champion Max Verstappen has extended his contract with Red Bull Racing, keeping him at the team until the end of 2030. That's the latest news and sport.
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4: 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On Saturday, the 22nd of August, James Renshaw will be presenting Sport of the Gods, Olympia and the Ancient Olympic. 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
27: Mostly sunny across Capricornia again tomorrow. Getting a little bit warmer in some parts towards the weekend. Rocky tomorrow 26, 27 on Saturday. Yeppoon 22 tomorrow. Gladstone 24. Billawilla 27.
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0: Now it's back to John Stanley, right across Australia.

0: along. It is 8 minutes past 10 here on this Thursday night. 131873 is our number, 0460 873 873. We've got Words with Kel Richards coming up shortly. A little extra element tonight because for those listeners outside Greater Sydney, you have been hearing about the 100th anniversary of 2GB. Of course, we'll be doing it 5 years. I think it's 4 years away, the anniversary of 100th for 4BC. So various stations, I'll be celebrating 2CC's 100th in 49 years' time. I'm sure I'll still be here. But we've got a special little element of Kel's show tonight, apart from, of course, pulling apart all the words and language. That's coming up very, very shortly. In the meantime, though, 8 minutes past 10.
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0: Yes, Thursday night, our Brain Game prize comes from our friends at Macell Gourmet Stock, and they've got the premium stock now, which is a flavour bomb. We've got the beautiful Macell prize pack and the John Stanley Mr. Magoo mug as well. So what I thought I'd do tonight, because we try and cover all the generations with our questions, and so my question is, what very successful TV show, well, it's actually on Netflix. What very successful show is set in the fictional town of Hawkins, Indiana? Now, I had an immediate answer from one generation, and I had a couple of people looking quizzically. So you tell me, what was the name of the show set in the fictional town of Hawkins, Indiana? Very successful show. This one, you give me the name of the show. First person to call through with the answer I'm looking for, which is the correct answer, of course, you win the prizes at 9 minutes past 10.
2: Oh, Lydia, oh, Lydia, say, have you met Lydia? Lydia, the tattooed lady. She has eyes that folks adore so, and a torso even more so. Lydia, oh, Lydia, that encyclopedia. Oh, Lydia, the queen of tattoo. On her back is the Battle of Waterloo. Beside it, the wreck of the Hesperus, too. And

0: She once swept an admiral clear off his feet. The ships on her hips made his heart skip a beat. And now the old boy's in command of the fleet. For he went and married Lydia. I said Lydia.
1: He said Lydia.
0: They said Lydia.
2: La la. Let's go to Leonie. Leonie, hello.
3: Hello. Hello, John. How are you going?
2: You know the answer, don't you?
3: I do. Stranger Things.
2: Stranger Things. That's right. Very successful show, Stranger Things. It was on Netflix. And Hawkins, Indiana is the fictional town. You hang on there. You've got this cracking prize. It is this lovely hamper of goodies from Macell. They've got the premium stock now, which they describe as a flavour bomb. And, of course, Macell Aussie-owned, made with even more natural flavour. Macell Gourmet Stock. It is quality. You can taste. You're getting the John Stanley Mr. Magoo mug coming your way as well. And just that song, Lydia, that we play here regularly, leading into Kel's segment. Of course, it is Groucho Marx. And it did occur to me also that that song features in the very last episode of Breaking Bad, because one of the key characters in Breaking Bad, her name is Lydia. I can't really say what happens to her, but one of the other characters has that song as his ringtone for when Lydia rings him, and it's a key bit of the last 10 minutes of Breaking Bad. So anyway, these things, there are people who see the virtue of these things, not just us, Kel. So anyway, 11 after 10 now.
4: 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It's only words.
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6: And now on Nights, Words with Kel Richards.
2: Of course, we do this every Thursday night. Tonight we've got a couple of special bits we'll get to shortly, but his website is ozwords.com.au. That's ozwords.com.au. Links to all of his fantastic publications. You can get involved in an argument with him there. You can get his word of the day. He sends out a daily missive. Anything else? It's all there on that website, but of course we'd like you to focus on what we do here on a Thursday night. This is our word clinic. Kel, good evening.
7: G'day, g'day. Nice to be here.
2: Yeah, we've got some memories of you coming up a bit later on.
7: Right. I sort of dread that, but we'll wait and see what happens.
2: No, no, you'll be right. But you've got a word of the week, and as is so often the case, it's two words, but it's kangaroo court.
7: Now, what's interesting about kangaroo court is, first glance, you'd look at this and think, this has got to be an Australian coinage. We must have coined this here. It's not. This is an American expression. It was coined in America. It's recorded in New Orleans in 1841, in Texas in 1853. A kangaroo court, of course, means a court where you won't actually receive justice, but rough punishment. The sort of court that gets set up by the inmates in a prison or, you know, something of that sort. Or, say, on the gold fields, for example. If someone thought you were jumping claims, they'd, all the miners would set up a really informal court and you'd get very rough justice. Mm. So the question has got to be, if the Americans coined it, why did they call it a kangaroo court? And my suspicion is this, that the word kangaroo and the animal kangaroo and the image of the kangaroo had travelled around the world once Australia was settled, because it's such an unusual animal. And what is a kangaroo? It's a jumper. And what did these courts do? They jumped to judgment.
2: Ah, right.
7: That's where I think it comes from.
2: Yeah, they jumped to judgment.
7: Yes.
2: Wow. So that's kangaroo court. That's very interesting. All right. As always, I'm dreading someone taking issue with that. That's why we have fun with this.
7: If you don't agree, ring up and tell me. I'm happy to have a chat to you.
2: Yeah, exactly. All right. That's fantastic. Now, I want to get a couple of these because someone's saying here, I was looking to American. Now I'm worried because I know you love the Americanisms. Someone said he'd petted his animal, dog, cat, etc. They're saying, I thought they'd patted it. That's what I probably would say. I patted my cat. Clarification?
7: Well, the listener is right, and the odd sort of person who heard it, may not be typical of Americans, is wrong. You don't pet your pets, you pat your pets.
2: Yeah.
7: And in America, the verb to pet means canoodling with your sweetheart. So to use that to describe your relationship with your pets is really just very weird indeed.
2: So heavy petting. I remember people saying, but heavy petting.
7: That's right. So the only correct verb to use when you're, you know, scratching your dog's back or whatever is to pat. And whenever you meet a dog, scratch their back. They love it. It sends them to heaven.
2: Yeah. Now, this is one where people say, oh, for Pete's sake. For Pete's sake. Yep. It's probably an old expression and the obvious one. Who's Pete?
7: Oh, St. Peter.
2: Right.
7: Because St. Peter guards the gates of heaven.
2: Yeah.
7: And you need to, he has to admit you. And so he is the Peter for Pete's sake. It's because you want to be on side with him and you want to get the nod of approval from him.
2: Right. Let's go to Patrick, who has got one for you as well. Hello, Patrick.
5: Yeah, good evening, Phil and John. I've got one for you. I think it's a state in America called Arkansas. They say it's Arkansas, but it's actually spelled Arkansas.
7: Yes. Yep.
5: Why is there a difference in the spelling to the naming, Kel?
7: Oh, it's really interesting because you've got another state called Kansas. And it's pronounced Kansas. And the difference is the area, they both come from the same indigenous American word, Native American word. The difference is the state which is now called Kansas was settled by the English. The state which is now called Arkansas was settled by the French. And so what you've got is the indigenous American word filtered through French. And that distorted it, so it became Arkansas rather than Arkansas. Yeah. Whereas in the neighbouring state, it is just Kansas because it was just a bunch of English people repeating what they heard. Mm. So it's the French influence that makes Arkansas's pronunciation so weird.
2: You can understand, though, can't you, Patrick, that if you'd gone to America, you'd never heard this, you'd never listened to Kel saying this tonight. You look at it, yo, I'm going to Arkansas. That's what it's true, isn't it?
7: That's what it looks like. That's right, yeah.
2: It's very good. I didn't know that. So you got Kansas, Kansas City, most of Kansas City, which is the capital. It's actually the capital of Missouri. It's a weird one because Kansas City bleeds across into Missouri.
7: It's right on the border. With Missouri.
2: That's right. So thank you, Patrick. Then I've got someone footing the bill when they pay the bill. I've foot the bill.
7: Oh, well, it's just that when you add up a column of numbers, the last one at the foot of the column is what you have to pay.
2: Oh, okay.
7: So if you're footing the bill, you've done the sums and you've added it all up. And then everyone around the table has argued about how much their share is.
2: Exactly.
7: And you've paid the final amount.
2: Before we very quickly go to a break, because I want to bring back some memories for you and for our listeners as well. You talk about paying the bill, going Dutch, where you will go. That's where you split it between the two of you.
7: Yeah. There was a period in the 1600s where the English were at constant warfare with the Dutch. And so they started using their name in unkind ways. So they call liquor Dutch courage at that time.
2: Oh, right.
7: And if you insisted, you know, I'm not going to pay your share, I'm just going to pay my share, you were going Dutch. Mm. So it comes from the period when there was continued hostility between the British and the Dutch, and that was reflected in the British language.
2: Most interesting. All right, let's take a break. 18 minutes past 10. Of course, look, for those outside Sydney, I think everyone's enjoying all of this because a lot of the memories we've had of 2GB's 100th are of programs and people who were actually national figures, including what we're about to do after this at 18 past 10.
6: 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You can smell it in the air. Finals time in the NRL. And that other smell lingering? The big feast you can win, thanks to Coco Brew. 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
2: Now, at 22 minutes past 10, we are talking words and language with Kel Richards. And this is very much what we're about to do because we've got the 100th anniversary coming up. 2GB had a big celebration when it turned 60. And it was during one of 2GB's golden eras in the 80s when it was dominating the ratings, the mid-80s. John Laws was doing mornings. Mike Carlton was there with his news review. 24-hour news talk, which hadn't been tried before. And it was very successful. And Kel was on in the evenings and had some quite innovative product on your show.
7: What happened was when they first launched 2GB News Talk 87, Nigel Milan got in touch with me and offered me drive time. And I said, oh, this won't work. You know, talking 24 hours a day, this won't work. So I said no. And my friend Stephen O'Doherty did it very well.
2: Sundown rundown, that's
7: right. 2 years later, he came back and said, I still want you. Come and do early evenings. And by then, I'd worked out it worked really well. Mm. So I came and I did 7 to 9. I started off with 20 minutes of where people could ring up and ask about finances and investment. And the bloke giving the advice was a young, completely unknown financial journalist named David Koch.
2: That's right, David
7: Koch. I don't know what happened to him, but I stopped working with him and he seemed to disappear. Then what I did was I came up with the idea of doing a radio quiz show. Mm. Hadn't been done before. Putting telephone calls to air was illegal until 1967.
2: That's true. Hang on, it was on my first show in 1926. We played it earlier.
7: Yes, I know.
2: In inverted commas. Go on, anyway. 67's when it actually started.
7: Yeah. And so people started taking open line calls and journalists started calling out to interview people on the phone, but that's all they did. And I had the idea of using that technology, the talkback technology, to run a quiz. And that's what I did. From 7:30 to 8, 5 nights a week, I ran a thing called Brain Busters. Ghostbusters had just been on at the cinemas.
2: Yes.
7: So I gave a variation called a Brain Busters. That was good fun. And then at 8 o'clock, we did a whole range of different things. Sid Einfeld took calls on consumer affairs a couple of nights a week. On Wednesday nights, Jim Pike, who was a great voiceover
2: very
7: artist.
2: Very clever man.
7: Comedian, comedy writer, a delightful man and a very clever man, used to come in and together we would host a thing called Homemade Poetry. Mm. And we encourage people to write poetry.
2: Yep.
7: And people sometimes wrote serious poetry, but most of the time they wrote light verse, funny poetry. And Jim and I would write a poem for the show each week. After the show had run for a long time, my poems were published in a book by Macmillan's called domestic verse and other bliss, domestic bliss and other verse, and gems were published in a book called Caught in the Headlights of Life.
2: Mm.
7: So we had a lot of fun with it, and we discovered some talent. Now, there was a bloke, and I can't remember his name, who worked for the tax department. When we finally met him, he had this big black beard like Ned Kelly. He was very clever, and there was a lady named Daphne who came up with clever stuff every week. Then for the 60th anniversary, which obviously was 1986, what I decided to do was to try to recreate the days of the golden years of radio when radio was live.
2: Yeah, and in auditoriums.
7: Well, we discovered that Fairfax, who owned 2GB at that time, had an auditorium in the Fairfax building just off Broadway.
2: Mm.
7: And it was a 300-seater, proper cinema seats and a proper proscenium stage and so on. And so we set it all up and we did a two-hour live radio show. And we redid on the stage everything that we did normally in the studio. So David Koshman, he came in a tuxedo. And then we did the quiz show live. And I discovered stuff that Jack Davey had discovered years ago. Because the audience, the 300 people sitting in front of you, want to help the contestant.
2: Mm.
7: And I'd ask a question, and people in the, you know, the second and third and fourth rows are shouting out the answer.
2: Yeah.
7: So I had to, and I remembered as a boy listening to Jack Davey, Davey actually turning to audience and say, no, don't tell him. And I realised it happens.
2: Yes.
7: So we did that. We did some comedy sketches. We had Smokey Dawson and Willie Fennell and people like that appearing in comedy sketches. I wrote a comedy sketch. And Jim Pike wrote a very clever comedy sketch. So we had some homemade poetry. Daphne came up and did some of her poetry, and I did a bit of mine, and Jim did a bit of his. And we had a live orchestra. There was a tiny stage, so it couldn't be a big orchestra. Mm. And it was the Jeff Harvey Trio. There was only room for three musicians.
2: Fantastic.
7: And Jeff was wonderful.
2: Yeah, Jeff. So what we might do as we go through to the end of the year, I thought what we might do is because you've brought those in, and we've cherry picked, and there's some fantastic stuff. We might, as we go through the rest of the year, just each week, just pick some. I'm looking forward to the comedy sketches in a bit. But you mentioned Daphne, because the homemade poetry was, this was one of the people who was a listener who used to write poetry. And so at your auditorium session,
7: yes,
2: Daphne got up, came and performed for the audience.
7: In front of the audience, and she did one of her poems, and she was terrific.
2: So let's have a listen to this. We're going back, in this case, we're going back 40 years. This is Daphne and Kel. Have a listen.
16: This is called The Day After.
17: The Day After. Mm. Okay, Daphne, let's hear it.
16: It was the day after Christmas. Me bank balance, rock bottom. And to tell you the truth, me house, it was rotten. Christmas wrappings and ribbons lay strewn on the floor. There was grease on the walls and the sliding glass door. I'd house cleaned for weeks with real love and care. Because St. Nick and the grandkids soon would appear. But was the day after Christmas I flopped in a chair to survey the damage that seemed everywhere. The pine tree in the corner was drooping and feeble, its baubles all broken and shedding its needles. As I flopped in the chair, I took another day's look at half-eaten turkey, squashed lollies and chook. Lumps of plum pudding was hid everywhere, stuffed under cushions and downside of chairs. Christmas cards that I'd hung with care on a string lay chewed and discarded in an overflowed bin. But grandkids are all different in their own funny way, with some you're real proud and with others just pray. You get races and paces and tumblers and clowns, and the ones that play hide is on your wardrobe and lounge. But you smile because you're tired and you say to their mum, oh, today's Christmas Day, let the kids have some fun. But inside you're plotting how you'll throttle each one. Well, they finally leave in dribs and in drabs. Some go by car and others catch cabs. But one kid's still saying, bang, bang, Nan, you're dead. You think if I got to fall down again, I'll kick him square in the head. So weepy and sleepy, they cling to their ma. They're told, give Nan and Poppy a kiss, then hop in the car. But another kid's screaming, I'm not leaving me Nan. I want to stay at her house as long as I can. But Bill pinches a hunk from out of me rear and whispers, ignore him, pretend you can't hear. So I tried to look senile, and with a real vacant stare, I just nod the old head and I smile ear to ear. I tell them, drive careful. I tell them, take care. And with my last gulp of breath, say, have a happy new year, because you've ruined mine.
18: She was good.
7: Well, she was very good.
2: Well, this is just a listener who's come in and that's stood on right. the stage, it and there's just, no canned laughter, there's genuine response to what was so clever.
7: 300 people in the audience all laughing at her good lines, and she did an original poem like that for us every week. So what Homemade Poetry did was to discover this talent, this great well of talent out there. Now, we know your listeners are intelligent, clever people and talented. If you revived Homemade Poetry these days, mm-hmm. you might discover a whole lot of talent Incredible. Out there, which is what we did.
2: Incredible. All right, what I want to do is take a break. I'm hoping before we get to the end of this, because you did a poem about dentists, which I had to listen to, and I'm wondering, see, because we do this, yes. and we get feedback, you hear the phones, you see instant feedback on the text line, but when you're actually in front of a crowd, and,
7: oh,
2: you're,
7: yes.
2: and you're thinking, well, what if I bomb?
7: Hey, I've got to tell you, in the quiz show, we had a segment which was the secret sound, and I got my daughter, who was a cute little girl then, I mean, this was 40 years ago, she was a tiny little girl, to come into the radio station and record an introduction. And so I said, now what you need to say, Sarah, is now it's time for the secret sound. So she said that and then giggled. And it was very cute, and we played that each night for the secret
2: wow.
7: sound. So I said to her, we're doing it in front of an audience. Can you do it in front of an audience? So this little girl came up on the stage, and live into the microphone, she said, now it's time for the secret sound. And she giggled.
2: Oh.
7: And the audience loved it and fell about. So
2: Isn't that great?
7: Yeah, it was a really nice night.
2: Wow. All right. Look, we'll come back in a moment. We've got more of what we normally do here on a Tuesday or Thursday, where we talk about words and language. We've got more to do. But I want to hear your dentist poem before we finish up, because it was okay. It was really good.
7: Right.
2: Yeah, because you should have done stand-up. 28 to 11.
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2: Roz is saying Poem was brilliant. Poem was brilliant and so true. What a comedian.
7: Yes.
2: Or do we say comedian or just say comedian for everyone these days?
7: Just say comedian for everyone these days.
2: I think so.
7: Yeah.
2: Stan Zamarnik used to say it wouldn't work in an iron lung. He's one of the lines that he used to use in the old days. I think we've had this before. This goes back to when people, the iron lungs were people who were had respiratory issues
7: Was
2: it polio?
7: So often people have polio.
2: Yeah.
7: And their lungs were not working. But if you put them into an iron lung, that basically, they lay in there and only their head was out, coming out of the end.
2: That's right.
7: Can I tell you a story about John Pierce?
2: Yes.
7: Every time I walked down the corridor, John was a lovely man, and he was very entertaining. And he always had the latest joke. And he always told it better than everyone else. And he said, "Oh, Kel, I've just heard a new one." I said, "Oh, yes, John, what is it?" He said, "There was a little kid playing by the road with some nuts and bolts. And a bloke came up and said, 'Where'd you get those nuts and bolts from?' And the little boy said, 'From my daddy's iron lung.' 'And what did your daddy say?'" It's a dreadful joke.
2: Yes.
7: But John Pierce could make anything work. He was very clever.
2: Yeah, he was very, very clever. So we are gonna have a listen to your your little number on dentistry. Now, some of these I'm not sure because in the end we have so many people contact us about words. Hullabaloo was one. These are some of the ones you're having a look at as well.
7: Yeah. Okay. Hullabaloo is recorded from 1762, and it always meant what it means now, you know, tumultuous noise, uproar, all that sort of stuff. Seems to have started as a Scots word, a Scottish word, or Northern English sort of dialect. And the experts say it's just rhyming reduplication. So it started off with the hello, hello sort of thing. And the English, you and I have talked about this before. The English language seems to really like rhyming reduplication, and hullabaloo gives you a bit of that. But there's another, that's the standard story, and that's what the experts will tell you. But there's an alternative story which I quite like. The claim has been made that originally it was a French wolf hunting cry.
2: Oh, really?
7: So you need to imagine Frenchmen in the 1700s chasing through the forest trying to kill wolves. The French cry when they were wolf hunting was balalou, spelled B-A-S-L-E-L-O-U-P, balalou, which means down with the wolf. No, I quite like the idea that when we're saying hullabaloo, we're actually repeating an old French wolf hunting cry.
2: Mm. All right, very good. So I love that. These are fantastic, these. And just in terms of crypto, we talk about cryptocurrency. It's the big thing. I've got one of my regulars who sends me notes about boasting about his investments in crypto and how he's got so much more than me. I think it's one of the people that's been making sledges about my age who will be included in the action I'm taking on against a lot of people over the ages barbs I've been getting here. But crypto.
7: Crypto comes from this is a Greek one. So, you know, you and some of our listeners want every word to go back to Greek.
2: Well,
7: this one actually does go back to Greek, and it means hidden or concealed. It's been used as a prefix in English since about the 1830s, usually by scientists who put it at the front of a multisyllabic word to name a plant or an animal that looks like what it's not.
2: Mm.
7: So what it really is, it is hidden or concealed. We had the word cryptography during the wars, which is hidden writing, where you try to break codes and at Bletchley Park and break the Enigma code and so on. The word cryptocurrency was coined in 2009 on Twitter, and the reason it's called hidden or secret crypto is because it uses something called blockchain technology.
2: Mm.
7: Now, you have to understand, I know nothing about this. I will tell you what my IT son explained to me. I said, "Tell me in very words of one syllable." And he said, basically, crypto blockchain technology works because there are little groups of information, which are called blocks. And when you some cryptocurrency is transferred to you, you can see back to the last block, but you can't see back any further than that. So there's a whole chain of these things. And anyone anywhere in the chain can only see back one other block. They can't see back any further. Now, that's quite good in terms of security for banks and investors, but it's also terrific if you have to be running organised crime
2: exactly.
7: and you're trying to launder money.
2: Exactly, exactly. Look, there's two others I want to raise with you. Bigger Than Ben-Hur. Now, the question I think you had was in relation to the movie with Charlton Heston, but as we know, in fact, when I broadcast my, in inverted commas, first show from 1926 at the beginning of the show tonight, I did have a look back and tried to remind myself that, in fact, I think Ben-Hur was around at that stage. The silent version of Ben-Hur was around in the mid-1920s. So when did the expression actually start?
7: Even before that. Even before the first silent movie version of Ben-Hur, because the expression Bigger Than Ben-Hur was coined in the 1890s, the novel came out by Lew Wallace, they turned it into a stage play. And they turned it into this enormous, expensive stage play with people and horses on stage. They even put a treadmill on the stage, and they staged the chariot race with horses and chariots pursuing each other live on stage. And the stage production of Ben-Hur was so big and so spectacular, that's when they coined the expression Bigger Than Ben-Hur. Before any of the movies, that's when it came.
2: All right, Bigger Than Ben-Hur. Look, and the other one was Country Mile, like we talk about, it's a country mile, as opposed to a city mile.
7: This goes back to the 1700s, so it goes 1600s. So it's going back about 450 years, and there's been this long buried idea that a country mile is longer than an urban mile. And now, it's possible that it just felt longer. But one of the things I've been speculating about looking at this is it might have actually been a different distance, because you will sometimes get a name which specifies a certain amount, and it means different numbers. So a ton in England is 2,240 pounds. A ton in America is 2,000 pounds. Now, when they have to sort them out, they'll talk about a long ton and a short ton. And I'm wondering if you go back 450 years before measurements were regularised, whether in reality the actual distance of a country mile really was longer than an urban mile. It was that. Now, I don't know for certain, but that's my speculation. And I find it quite intriguing to think that, you know, maybe they weren't the same distance in those days.
2: Yep. Well, look, for those who think I've been around for 100 years, I was only very small when racing, for instance, used to have 1 mile and 2 mile. But it just occurred to me, you talk about the distances, furlongs. So a furlong was I'm pretty sure this is right, that 8 furlongs to a mile,
7: yep.
2: And so 6 furlongs was roughly like a 600 meters, so it would be 1,200 meters. I think 6 furlongs. I think a furlong was about 200 meters. I think that's right, or 200 yards. Is that
7: the,
2: right?
7: The word furlong is a corruption of the word furrow,
2: right?
7: Because it was supposed to be the length of an average ploughed furrow in a field.
2: Yes.
7: So that's where the word comes from. The statute for furlongs was 220 yards,
2: right,
7: or an eighth part of a mile.
2: An eighth of a mile.
7: Yep.
2: Yeah. So it was half a mile. If in racing, it was 8 furlongs. They used to talk about. So Ken Howard would talk about going past the 4 furlong. Or they used to have instead of the at the moment they say past the 400, past the 200. So if you go back far enough, it was furlong, which has completely disappeared.
7: Yes, absolutely.
2: Furlong. I think so.
7: Along with a rod, pole, or perch. When I learned mathematics in primary school, I was taught there were lengths called a rod, pole, or perch, and I never found out exactly how long it was. But there was once a certain length, I don't know how long, a couple of metres or something, which was called a rod, pole, or perch.
2: Okay. Now, always wonder, being a dentist, doing a profession where really no one wants to come and see you. Really, and you've got to remind, because no one likes going to the dentist.
7: Yes,
2: and I know dentists, but no one wants to be there, and your objective is to get out as quickly as possible. So when you staged your homemade poetry part of your session in the auditorium, you provided a poem you'd written yourself about going to the dentist. All right, so this is you remember this one?
7: I do. It's in my book.
2: In your book. All right, so we're going to have, this is Kel doing a very funny poem up in front of his live audience, and it was 40 years ago. Let's have a listen.
1: G'day. Thank you for coming. Nice to see you all. I have fairly recently been to the dentist. Now, you know what it's like when you go to the dentist. He lies you back in that chair and he sticks the business end of a Luxaflex into your mouth. Then he puts about half the instruments in the room into your mouth. And then he asks you a question, doesn't he? That's what happens every time. And it's never a question to which there's a yes or no answer. It's always something which requires a long answer. So you mumble out something, and then the most astonishing thing of all happens. He understands what you say. It's just a gift that dentists appear to have. And it inspired the following terse verse entitled Conversations with a Dentist. Open wide, Mr. Richards. Do you brush every day? Good, good, I like to hear that. Hold still while I spray. Still playing cricket, still a fast bowler. Oh dear, what a badly infected back molar. No, I can't leave it, I will have to drill. Your teeth are rapidly sliding downhill. How's the new house, and the kids, and the wife? Really? The nurse, I need the small knife. We'll do that one today. Give the other a miss. And does it hurt, Mr. Richards, if I do this? Good, good. No sign of infection. It won't hurt once you've had this injection. No nonsense. It's perfectly normal, of course. It's quite a small needle, not one for a horse. Wider, don't move. That will make matters worse. Don't use language like that in front of the nurse. Nurse, make some amalgam, and I'll need some compressions. And you'll need, Mr. Richards, 7 more sessions. I'll drill and I'll fill and I'll bridge these two here. Just a little discomfort, nothing really to fear. This procedure is not as black as it's painted. Water, please, nurse. The patient has fainted.
2: There it is. How is that? And look, I cut out the laughter. But they were laughing and the audience was laughing and they gave you a big round of applause.
7: The worst thing you did was to take the laughter off the end because it did get a good response.
2: I've got a good laugh, sorry about that. And I didn't do that deliberately, but there was because I was having a listen today and I thought, I'll just clip these out.
7: Yes.
2: But you did. And they were laughing. And so that would have been a bit of a relief for you because you're doing it in front of an audience. When you're in the radio, you can say it.
7: You're just assuming it's going to work. That's right.
2: Yeah, that's
7: so
2: right.
7: So it was, as I said, to work to an audience of 300 people, all of whom listen to the show regularly.
2: Yeah.
7: They're all regulars that came along.
2: They're
7: all fans.
2: Yeah,
7: they all love the show. And they were enthusiastic and supportive, and it was terrific. I understood a lot of things that I hadn't understood as a small child, listening, supportive, and it was terrific. I understood a lot of things that I hadn't understood as a small child, listening to radio.

0: a pudding in a hat. And Max Rowley, who was there,
1: yep.
0: who was a bit that shape, Jim pointed to him. And the audience roared with laughter.
1: Yeah, of course
0: the listeners have got no idea why they're laughing.
1: Max Rowley speaking. Yeah,
0: yes,
1: yeah.
0: That's right.
1: That's fantastic.
0: Max was wonderful. He did a wonderful job.
1: Yeah.
0: You've just been listening to, or I have just missed, Radio Foley's, et cetera, et cetera.
1: Yeah, and look, one of the things, TGB had the great Jack Davey, people like Gwen Plum, Andrea. I don't think there's too much material left of these
0: pioneers. Who were here when I first joined in the 1980s. I came here from ABC Television where I'd been working. Mike Carlton was doing breakfast. John Tingle was doing mornings.
1: That's right.
0: Mickey DeStoop was doing afternoons. Stephen was doing the Sundown Rundown. I did early evenings, and Brian Wiltshire was doing nights. Brian was a lovely man and a really good broadcaster. Didn't believe a lot in preparation. He'd come in at about 8:30, open up the Telegraph and say, what'll I talk about tonight? So that was his preparation.
1: Yeah, and freewheel the show, and people would ring, and so
0: it always worked.
1: Yeah, it always worked.
0: And there's so many of them we've lost. Brian is gone.
1: Mm.
0: John Pierce, who was on the radio station at the time, John's gone.
1: That's right. So, and look, Stephen O'Doherty's going to be with, for our Sydney listeners, with Clinton Maynard tomorrow. He's doing a broadcast from Northies at Cronulla.
0: Right.
1: And Stephen's going to be talking about all of this great memories as well. All right.
0: Excellent.
1: At 11 minutes to 11, let's take a break, come back in a moment.
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2: At 8 minutes to 11, look, a lot of great feedback there on Kel's dentist poem. And, of course, the wonderful one from Daphne that was very funny. We've got a lot of these because you put out a series of cassettes on these, the presentations
3: live shows, yes,
2: and the live shows in the auditorium, which was part of the 40th anniversary. So

0: As we get through the rest of the year, I'm going to find one each week and entertain the listeners with it, and you can listen back because very, very good.
1: And make sure you get some of Jim Pike's stuff because Jim was really, really clever.
0: Well, look, what I'll do is I'll run it past you because I did have one ready from Jim, but I just didn't have time to get it all in this week, and I thought we wanted to hear the listener, but Jim Pike, genius, absolute genius. Yes. Did I do Rod Poland Perch? I think.
1: Explain Rod Poland Perch.
0: One of our listeners is saying Rod Poland Perch are terms for the same thing, 16 foot 6 inches, apparently, or 5.5 yards, apparently.
1: 16 foot 6 inches. What a weird length.
0: Very weird length, that one. So thank you. Amazing to think that John Pearce, we lost John Pearce, and that was 30 years ago. His memory lives on.
1: Well, he's the sort of person, if you ever listen to him on the air with any regularity, you could never forget him because he was such a distinctive, entertaining broadcaster.
0: Yep, definitely. And I've described him, I think, him, because John Laws and him, I think, are the two great practitioners of talkback because they could take a call and make it really interesting.
1: Yeah. John had a luncheon club, which he called the Bathurst Burrcutters Union, and they had it at the Imperial Services Club. And everyone would take it in turns to bring a guest. And they were supposed to spring this thing on a guest so that you'd go along thinking you were just being a guest, and then after the main course, the chairman would stand up and say, and our guest speaker today is, and announce you. And the minute you got up to say anything, someone else would stand up and say, Mr. Speaker, I object. This man should not be heard any longer. And you get to sit down again. So it was that little joke they play. But John was such a nice bloke. We're walking down the street towards this place. He said, as my guest, I have to warn you what's going to happen. So he told me before I got there.
0: Because you would have freaked out.
1: But he was such a nice bloke.
0: Yeah. Look, wild goose chase. We talk about this. He's off on a wild goose chase looking for something.
1: This is interesting. Around about 1600, they used to have a kind of horse race. And it was a horse race in which one horse led off, and then the other horses, the second and subsequent horses, had to follow in its tracks. And so the rider of the first horse would make the path as difficult as possible, a bit like a car rally, but without a mapped course.
0: Wow, okay.
1: So the lead horse, the lead rider, just chose the course across the countryside. And it was said to be like the flight of wild geese.
0: Oh.
1: So a pointless pursuit, a pointless activity became a wild goose chase.
0: Wow.
1: They called the horse race a wild goose chase.
0: Yeah. One of our listeners saying they use the iron lung for the bends, which is what you do when you go there. Also, this is one is the origin of the words nil, zilch and nada, as in scores in a sporting match. Are they all Latin? Nil,
1: no,
0: zilch?
1: No, they all come from different languages.
0: Right.
1: Zilch is an interesting zilch is only 1925, so it doesn't go back to one of the classical languages. The Oxford says of uncertain origin, but I'm fairly certain there was an American comic strip, and there was a character in the comic strip who was called Joe Zilch. And I think the idea of zilch meaning nothing came from him.
0: Why don't we take those away? I think they're interesting. And I've got a long one here with a measure called Rood, R-O-O-D, and he's given me a lengthy text. So we might print that out and revisit next week if we can, Kel. Would that be all right? All right.
1: Happy to do that.
0: Don't forget auswords.com.au is Kel Richards' website. Plenty of great resources there, and he'll be back with us next week.
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0: Hey guys, it's Nikki again from Spencey's Barbershop. It's been great having so many people putting their bad hair days behind them and dropping in to see me in Musgrave Street. Did you know the $25 senior cuts are for guys and girls? 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

0: It is a Thursday night, and we have the news coming up straight after this.
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2: Good evening, I'm Jack Fenwick. Israel maintains its soldiers cannot be held criminally liable for the death of Australian aid worker Zomi Frankum. Ms. Frankum was one of seven humanitarian staff killed 2 years ago in an Israeli airstrike in Gaza. The foreign minister has met with the Israeli ambassador to express her outrage over the decision not to pursue criminal damages. But Hillel Newman says the aid convoy were travelling with armed personnel and had deviated from a pre-approved route.
3: It was a mistake in retrospect, but the findings of the court are that there was no criminal intention, there was no intention to hit at aid workers, and therefore there's no criminal responsibility.
2: The alleged victim in the Sydney Swans scandal says all she wants is justice. The exotic dancer has told News Corp there were nine men in a Melbourne hotel who told her they were carpenters, not AFL players. She says she gave the men a discount because they claimed they couldn't afford her full rate. The woman wouldn't go into further detail about what had taken place. No player has been charged over the alleged incident, but their future with the Swans is under a cloud. The opposition is accusing Labor of trying to spin the latest unemployment data, which shows a hike in the jobless rate. New figures show unemployment increased to 4.5% in July, with almost 16,000 jobs lost over the month. The federal government argues the rate is still historically low, but Shadow Employment Minister Jane Hume says most indicators are pointing to a slowing economy.
4: If you feel poorer today than you did 4 years ago, there's a good reason for that. You are poorer. This is Labor's economy. Higher rents, higher interest rates.
2: New South Wales police say they don't believe they jumped the gun when reporting the death of missing hiker Lily Hooper. The 18-year-old's body was found this morning after an eight-day search in the Southern Highlands. Initial reports indicated Lily had been found alive before confirmation of her death was issued an hour later. The US president says he will launch tougher economic measures against Iran, as well as any country that helps or does business with it. Donald Trump posted on Truth Social that he was launching the most crushing economic operation ever taken against any country. What the measures will look like is currently unclear. It comes after a 60-day ceasefire formally expired on Monday. A Perth man has died after being allegedly attacked by a group of Australians while on holiday in Bali. Paul Dugan underwent three surgeries, including to have his spleen removed after the attack 10 days ago. His injuries also included 10 broken ribs and severe internal bleeding. In finance, one Australian dollar is buying 71.1 US cents.
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2: The Gold Coast Suns have ended a disappointing campaign on a high, claiming a 23-point win over St Kilda. The night going from bad to worse for the Saints, with Tom De Koning leaving the field in the final moments with a shoulder injury. Meanwhile, in the NRL, the Penrith Panthers have overcome three sin binnings to beat the Melbourne Storm 22-14 at Amy Park. Panthers halfback Nathan Cleary has told Nine they made the job harder than it needed to be.
5: Really pleased with the way we started the game and got out to that lead. Obviously, discipline was an issue, but in saying that, to only concede 14 points against a spine like that, yeah, pretty pleased considering we had three in the bin.
2: And four-time F1 world champion Max Verstappen has extended his contract with Red Bull Racing. The Dutchman will continue with the squad until at least 2030. That's the latest news and sport.
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1: 4RO weather for Rockhampton and Central Queensland. Bob's Bulk Booze, cheapest liquor around. Yamba Road in North Rocky.
2: Mostly sunny across Capricornia again tomorrow. Getting a little bit warmer in some parts towards the weekend. Rocky tomorrow, 26, 27 on Saturday. Yeppoon, 22 tomorrow. Gladstone, 24. Billawilla, 27.
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Good evening, everyone. Welcome along. Final hour of our show for tonight. 131-873 is the number. You can text us as well, 0460-873-873. Thanks for all the feedback on our Word Clinic with Kel Richards. I did begin the show tonight with, it was 8 to 10 minutes of my first show on 2GB back in 1926. That should be up on our website, so you can have a listen to that. And I'm making sure that all the fellow announcers who have been declaring that I was on the air in 1926, I'll make sure that they get copies of it as well, because it is their handiwork. At 8 minutes past 11 now.

0: Now, front pages of the papers tomorrow, the Courier Mail in Brisbane, and this is on the front page of both the Courier Mail and the Telegraph in Sydney. The headline on the Courier Mail front page, and indeed they've got the same broad headline, the Courier Mail says, "No woman deserves this. Alleged victim demands justice." And then the front page of the Telegraph in Sydney, "Alleged Swans victim says, I want justice. They won't get away with it." So the nub of the story is that a woman who alleges she was sexually assaulted in a Melbourne hotel after being hired by Sydney Swans AFL players for lap dances says, "All I care about is justice." Exotic dancer says there were 9 men in the Pullman East Melbourne hotel room. She gave a discount as they claimed to be carpenters and could not afford to pay the full rate. We've got 5 players who've been suspended for the rest of the year. The woman is quoted as saying, and this is the Herald Sun, the Telegraph in Sydney and the Courier Mail, "I'm going to stand up for what is right. I'm never going to let this happen to anyone else. Justice will be served." So that's the front page of the Courier Mail. It's also the front page of the Telegraph in Sydney. Both papers, in fact, all the newspapers also feature the tragedy that occurred today with the finding of Lily Hooper's body. The teenager, she's been missing. She was a bushwalker. Massive, massive search. And if you're listening in Sydney to the Mark Levy program today at around about 10 minutes to 12 when the news emerged that she'd been found, and Mark was getting conflicting reports about her condition. And so if you were listening very, very closely, it was obvious that there was some confusion about her circumstances. Unfortunately, as has been teased out today, there were a number of news organisations declared she'd been found alive. The Premier was given a note. He actually was at a committee hearing. He announced that she'd been found alive, and it was some 8 to 10 minutes later that the confirmation was that, in fact, her body had been found. It is a terrible tragedy. There's a lot of talk now about this false survival note that was given. Police were investigating the failures in relation to this, but I keep thinking of the parents, the loss of this young woman, and having to process all of that, and that on the front page of all the papers today. Agony as family wrongly told team was alive, but they've lost her, and now have to process this hammer blow to all of them. Now, Courier Mail's also got this one saying, and again, this is a story that popped up yesterday and is continuing today. "A growing number of community groups have accused the Queensland government of threatening to strip their funding as retribution for speaking out against the LNP or its policies, warning the issue has even spread to sectors such as education." Now, the Premier has said today that providers face funding cuts and tough conversations only if there weren't any key performance measures. But increasing numbers of them are telling the Courier Mail, well, we're being threatened with funding cuts if we speak out. So that's turning into a bit of an issue. They also say the builder, accused of hiring bikies through a security company to take on the CFMEU in Queensland, has donated thousands to the LNP this year, including the day they were named as a contractor for the Brisbane 2032 Games Stadium. You would have to be, I think, living under a rock to be surprised by the thought that the CFMEU and some of these organisations had managed to wheedle their way into the huge amounts of money being spent to stage the games in 2032. So there'll be more on that one. That's on the front page of the Courier Mail. The Telegraph in Sydney also features a story inside. It says, "Death of a legend, Red V royalty, Billy Smith." He passed away at 84, Billy Smith. He was a great halfback, one of the great halfbacks of all time. Played for Australia, but he had captained Australia, and he played in the last 4 of the 11 premierships for the St George side, leading up to 1966, and he then played on into the mid-70s. So that's the Telegraph front page in Sydney. The Sydney Morning Herald, their headline is, "Police apologise for failures as bushwalker found dead." They now have to deal with all of that, the family. They've got 2 other stories which are intriguing. Elders of a wealthy Christian sect secretly paid bundles of cash to far-right activists for an influence campaign to disrupt the Albanese government appearances during the last federal election. They've had a digital trail. They've found evidence revealing how the church, formerly known as Exclusive Brethren, mobilised far-right figures around the country to track and heckle candidates from Labor and the Greens. There's more detail of that on the front page of the Herald. Herald also has Another story about Scots College. I think the good thing about some of these very, very high fee paying schools is I think the editorialists at our newspapers have moved away from calling them elite down to saying, well, they're high fee paying schools. So you pay very high fees, but I'm guessing in a lot of instances these days, parents are wondering, do they get the value for money? Now, in the case of Scots, their front page of the Sydney Morning Herald says, inside the ridiculous world of Scots. It says, each principal at Scots College receives a painting, but none are as ostentatious as Ian Lamberts. He's the existing principal. It says, for his 2-metre-tall oil painting, which dominates over those of his predecessors, the headmaster of the $50,000-a-year Sydney private school chose to pose in full Highlands regalia, including a kilt, medals, tartan fly plaid, brooch, sash and a bow tie. A mother who is being interviewed for a place at the school said she was trying not to giggle as she was standing before the portrait in a waiting room. It says flamboyant displays of tradition are common at Scots and often met with eye rolls from parents whose fees partly fund the excess. There was a picture of Ian Lambert shaking hands with the King last year. The quotes from this mother is, the castle, they built this castle, she says, is ridiculous. A recently completed faux Scottish castle that houses a student centre. If you were doing a parody or something hilarious that a private school would come up with as a monument to itself, this is what you'd come up with. So a lot of these schools do rely on good publicity to foster their reputation and then hopefully get people to pay that $50,000 a year. They won't be all that happy when they see the front page of tomorrow's Sydney Morning Herald. Now, I'll go to the Melbourne Age. No, I'll go to the Australian, in fact, the Australian newspaper, because its front page, this is a new Hedley Thomas investigation and podcast. So they're featured across the front page of their Australian newspaper. This one is called The Poisoned Wife. It's to do with Roslyn McQueen. It's a 40-year-old cold case murder. This is someone who died by strychnine poisoning in 1986 along with her unborn baby. And Hedley Thomas is saying they've found a key witness who's broken her silence after 40 years. And so they're featuring that across their front page of The Australian. That is the new podcast that they are launching. Their main news story on the front page says, bailouts and welfare drag us down. It says former top Treasury officials have warned that the nation's living standards are under threat from a negative spiral of bailouts and corporate welfare. As a top Treasury official joined leading economists urging the government to tighten its fiscal rules to chart a course back to surplus. This is a former Treasury official. So this is after our debt topped $1 trillion. They've quoted Michael Brennan. He was a former Productivity Commission Chairman and Treasury Deputy Secretary. Now, he leads the independent think tank E61. And if you go to that website, E61 is one of those really interesting resources. A lot of commentary on things like immigration and the budget. And it does it, I think the word independent does apply to E61. It seems to be quite objective in the way it analyses these things in great detail. He says there's a case for having a target for real spending growth that's less affected by fluctuations in nominal GDP. Rate of spending growth should ideally reflect inflation, population growth, and economy-wide productivity growth. There's also merit in a clear but flexible target like balancing the budget over the cycle. Essentially saying, well, all of that would make sense, but it ain't happening. So that's the front page of the Australian newspaper. And they've also got the story about the alleged victim in this sexual assault allegation against the Sydney Swans, saying all I care about is justice, claiming that 9 men were present and the players posed as carpenters to secure a discount for her services. There's also, and I did bring you a little bit of this earlier tonight, the Prime Minister, he appeared on the 7:30 report tonight, and after stonewalling criticism over the appearance on that podcast and the 2 weeks of people falling over themselves to use the word melons, he's admitted now his controversial appearance on the podcast was an error. If he had his time again, he wouldn't have done that podcast. His quote was, well, you always need to do better. And that's why initially I made a very clear and unequivocal apology. Well, that was over the comments about Nicole Kidman and the others. But he said, in reflection, on his mentor's Tom Uren's advice, he said, you need to learn new things every day, do better every day. He said, I learned I need to do better every day. If I had my time again, which you don't, then I wouldn't have done that podcast. We have a view which is trying to talk to as many people as possible, but clearly that was an error. So people who've got edgy podcasts who are hoping to get him on their podcast, I think you are going to struggle, maybe. So there's that one, and the front page of the Financial Review newspaper, again, with the $1 trillion debt mark achieved today. They've got Peter Costello, Costello's $1 trillion debt warning. Interest repayments have become the fastest growing major area of Commonwealth spending after federal government debt breached $1 trillion. And the former Treasurer Peter Costello has said the milestone signals the end of Australian exceptionalism. Debt topped $1 trillion for the first time on Thursday. The Australian Office of Financial Management issued $4 billion of Treasury notes. Taxpayers are now spending more on interest than they do individually on the army, unemployment benefits, childcare, or public schools. Now, they think government debt will fall beneath the $1 trillion threshold on Friday as other bonds mature, that it'll push up again permanently later this year. So there's commentary about all of that on the front page of the Financial Review. And the Victorian government, of course, election being held in November, this is the government under a new premier. They have announced this Royal Commission into the big build and the corruption in the building industry in Victoria. They're saying Daniel Andrews and Jacinda Allen will be in the crosshairs of a long-awaited Royal Commission into corruption and criminality in Victoria's building industry after their successor, Ben Carroll, unveiled wide-ranging terms of reference and vowed that nothing and nobody is off limits. And so this is the detail of the press, the Royal Commission that was announced today, whether they're going to get any of that before the election's another point. But he is saying nothing and no one will be off limits. And so based on the story here, it does put Jacinda Allen and Daniel Andrews into the crosshairs. And that's some of what people are going to be talking about tomorrow at 21 past 11 now.
1: Everybody's been asking, where's the 4RO pickup? There were accusations it had been lost in a poker game. Some suggested it was abducted by aliens. And the most outlandish of all, it had been hit by a bus. But the 4RO pickup is alive and well. And back on the streets of CQ. Loaded up thanks to Doblo's Farmers Market, Galactic Donuts, CQ Today, and plenty more. 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So grab the freebies and get out of the way. 990 4RO.
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0: 24 minutes past 11 is the time. Let's go to Isabel Mullen, Channel 7's European correspondent, because fascinating story, this one, with Prince Harry and Meghan returning to the UK. There's been a bit of secrecy surrounding what might have been some sort of rapprochement, Isabel, with the King.
11: Hi, John. Yeah, I mean, the King was told on Sunday of this backflip of their move, their desire to move back to the UK. Apparently, he was one of the first to know and only found out then, despite Prince Harry visiting the UK, you might remember last month. He did that Invictus Games, a number of Invictus Games events. So he's told the King he's coming back. The King, as far as we're told, has welcomed this news. And he's quite excited to spend some more time with his grandchildren that he doesn't see that often, Archie and Lilibet, already enrolled at school here.
0: Yeah, so they're suggesting they might have had some meeting, they've done something behind, they're trying to keep it really under wraps for obvious reasons, I guess, don't want to turn it into a circus.
11: I mean, I think so. This couple, the Sussexes, have been under the spotlight intensely for 6 years. And before that, they've had a number of issues with the media. Harry, you know, has a history of negative interactions with the tabloid press in Britain. And I think, you know, for those reasons, whether you love or loathe them, you could probably understand why they wouldn't want this to be a circus as they arrive with two young kids. They haven't got that green light from the British government of getting taxpayer-funded security. Although now that they're not residents of the US, I understand that that's something that the British government now has to consider. But Andy Byrne was out today, much earlier today, saying, look, that's a private matter, it's up to the Sussexes. But no doubt over the weeks and months to come, there's got to be something's got to give, and I think they wouldn't be coming back if they hadn't been given some sort of indication that they might be getting extra security.
0: Yeah, and I do get messages all the time from people saying, well, they get a really hard time, and if anyone, the royal family should be getting a hard time, it'd be Andrew, I would have thought right now.
11: Yeah, I mean, it's very funny because they're very divisive, and just going around today, we're out and about in London, and people are really divided, obviously, over what they think of them.
0: Yeah.
11: But everyone agrees that they've been given a rough trot. And, you know, under that sort of scrutiny with two young kids, they're enrolling them in school. Everyone's asking, what school are they going to go to? You'd be worried about it, you know. So they'd want to keep that under wraps.
0: Yep.
11: Harry's obviously a British boy. He misses his family. He misses his friends. He probably misses the culture. They don't like the politics in the US. They're not a fan of Donald Trump.
0: Yeah.
11: They're trying to get out of there.
0: Isabel, it's great to hear from you. You'll have more on that, of course, on 7 Sunrise tomorrow and on the Channel 7 News through the day. Thank you so much for that.
11: Thanks, John.
0: Isabel Mullen there from 7's News at 28 minutes past 11. Can we just look, Phil O'Neill's here. He'll be here in about 35 minutes. But, Phil, can I just get your thoughts, because I want to play just the first minute, because my first show on 2GB, we found it was on an old 78 record. We did the restoration.
12: Right.
0: And we're going to put it up on social media, because we found about 10 minutes of it.
12: How far back does this go, John?
0: 1926, mate. It's my first show.
12: So 103rd.
0: Yeah, very first show.
12: Right,
0: this is 2GB's first days.
12: You would have been young then.
0: Well, I was about 18. I was very young on the air. But can we see just the start of it, just so you can, I'll get your thoughts. Here we go.
13: Well, good morning. morning, everyone. Lovely music to introduce my part of the day here on Radio 2GB. We certainly hope we are going to become part of your lives. This is our first day on air. Beautiful day in Sydney, 65 degrees. I've got some fantastic guests lined up and some interesting information for you as well over the next few hours. But William Bottom Sr. is our traffic man. Let's find out what's happening on the traffic front. William.
14: Good morning, Mr. Stanley and listeners. There's been a breakdown on the punts to the north side, so motorists and horses heading north will need to use the Gladesville Bridge. That adds about an extra hour to your trip. A wagon has overturned on George Street in the city heading south. Vets and blacksmiths are on their way to make sure that everything's sorted there. That might take a while to be cleared. And one of these newfangled horseless transport trucks has got stuck in the Goulston Gorge, and you're advised to avoid that area. 2GB traffic is brought to you by the Ford Motor Company. Check out the new improved Model T, which now comes in green as well as black from £180, or for an extra £50, you can have a starter motor instead of the old crank out the front. That's traffic and transport. Back to you, Mr. Stanley.
0: Now, yeah, that was the start of it. We started taking calls after that. There were people complaining about the building of the Harbour Bridge, the cost of it, because it was blocking their view. Milson's Point.
12: Down at Milson's Point. Yeah, what, they were ringing up complaining.
0: Yeah, we had a lady from Randwick complaining that why should she be paying for the bridge because she never went to the north side.
12: Wow.
0: So anyway, it was very interesting. And we found it in the bowels of the building and we restored it and there it was.
12: Incredible.
0: Just fantastic.
12: You sound no older.
0: I know.
12: I mean, 100 years ago. That's incredible, isn't it?
0: Yeah, so everyone's been saying I was on air for 100 years. Well, I gave them what they were looking for.
12: No, well, that's great.
0: And right at the end, I announced that our rugby league coverage on that first day, 1926, we'd hired the veteran stock and station auctioneer, Ray Hadley, and he was going to be doing the rugby.
12: Well, Ray would have been in his, 40s back then?
0: By that stage, yes, he was. Yeah. Now, what have you got coming up?
12: Okay, well, that's my career gone. Yeah, a little bit later on tonight, we're going to have a chat with our peeping Tom. It's Larry Emder.
0: Wow.
12: So we're going to talk to Larry about his new whiskey, his career. And do you remember the time he rescued someone when they were drowning on Bondi Beach?
0: I do remember that, yeah.
12: And they've turned around and gone, hang on.
0: He's a really interesting character, Larry.
12: Oh,
0: he's
12: amazing.
0: Fantastic.
12: Man. He has some incredible stories. But I said to him, I mean, does that happen to you a lot? And he said, yeah, I go into, he tells a great story about how he went to a trivia night at a pub. He didn't go to the trivia night, but he went for a drink with a couple of members of the Chaser or the Chase. And so the contestants who were in the pub quiz looked over and went, hang on a minute, they're not allowed to play in this.
0: Wonderful. No, it's very good, actually. It actually reminds me of, I think I was 70 years into my career when we went along and did a trivia night one night, and it was the TUE table. And it was Alan Jones was the host, and he couldn't, my friend Marcello.
12: Oh, yeah, Marcello, stands Marnick's way.
0: Well, a few of us were on the table, and he goes, now, in second place, the TUE, he couldn't believe we were running second. And it was a big trivia night. We were beaten by 1 point. And I went over and said, who are you? I said, we write the questions for Sale of the Century.
12: Wow.
0: So, of course, I mean, they shouldn't have been allowed in it, should they?
12: They shouldn't have been allowed in.
0: Right, so you've got all of that coming up and you've got to have a little bit of paranormal stuff.
12: Paranormal Friday. Tonight we cross live to America with Harvey Moore, the ghost sniffer. He knows, he can tell if you've got a ghost or anything paranormal in your house, John, because he is the ghost sniffer. And also a little bit later on tonight, Air Supply go behind the song because they're going to tour. We're going to find out the history of All Out of Love.
0: Such a good song. All right, all of that coming up. And don't forget, look for our Sydney listeners. There's big 100-year celebrations tomorrow.
12: Northeast tomorrow. I'll be at Northeast with Clinton.
0: So, look, if you're someone, you're an alien, you want to come out and say, listen, I've been here for a while, I've come from planet whatever, you're going to be at Northeast at 4 p.m.
12: Well, don't forget that Clinton Maynard's going to be there, so nothing that comes and will be a surprise to anybody.
0: Exactly.
12: You know, well, Clinton's already, exactly. Obviously, not from this planet.
0: All right.
12: Thanks, mate.
0: I'm going to send him that. 27 to 12 now.
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0: Each week we speak with my friend and yours, Dr. Ross Walker, for our Thursday night consult, ahead of his show coming up this weekend. Ross, good evening.
23: John, lovely to talk to you, mate.
0: Now, I'm going to need your help tonight because I'm looking at some of the stories you're talking about. They're very exciting, but I think some of the terminology, I'm going to leave it up to you, Doc.
23: Sure. Okay, well, the first one I wanted to talk about, last Friday, I was in the Daily Telegraph. I'd written a piece that went with the headlines about these GLP-1 receptor agonists, like Ozempic and Wegovy and Mounjaro, because the TGA had released figures suggesting there was 63 deaths associated with these drugs and just over 2,500 adverse drug reactions from the drugs. Now, the problem is we're talking about the word associated, not directly caused by. You don't know, because what I said in the article that I wrote is that the true pandemic of the 21st century is not COVID, it is diabetes, the combination of diabetes and obesity. And what we do know is that is killing people far too early. And in fact, the mortality rates in society have dropped a little, gone down a bit. So it was 80 for a male, 84 for a female. It sort of plateaued off and dropped a little bit below that. And what the major reason is felt to be due to this diabetes. So we do need solutions. And as I've said to you the whole time we've spoken, the best solution is, of course, lifestyle. But many people can't really follow the lifestyle principles they should be, and they need some extra help. That's where these drugs come in. But as I also said, I line up 100 people, give them all the same medication, no matter what it is. 90 think I'm a genius and 10 want to throw it at me, because there's about a 10% side effect rate for all drugs, and these drugs are no exceptions. And sometimes, very rarely, they may be associated with someone's premature death, but it could be that it was the obesity that caused the death, not the drug. We don't know yet. We just don't know.
0: Of course, and one of the concerns is there's that concern. And I know there are ads which have to be run in a very careful way, telling people, look, there are solutions for your issues, and it's not a lot of it's genetic. And you've seen the ads, which are designed to get people to look into these drugs. You've got to walk that very careful line of not saying, hey, listen, you have to exercise, don't have to eat decent food, you can just take a pill. So that's the danger, isn't it, that some people who can and could make those changes think, well, the pill's going to help me, and it isn't long term, is it?
23: John, can I pick you up on that brilliant comment you just made? People say, oh, look, the pill is a replacement for lifestyle. Hmm. And, I mean, there's this biologic nonsense, for example, is people are on statin drugs and they think, oh, I'm going for dinner tonight, I'll double my dose of statin to cover the meal. Now, that is absolute biologic nonsense, because it's not just the cholesterol that may be causing you issues. So, for example, I say all the time, everyone should be having 2 or 3 pieces of fruit per day, 3 to 5 servings of vegetables per day, and tragically, only 5% of people do that. And the people who do have the lowest rates of heart disease, cancer, Alzheimer's in the community. Doesn't do zip to your cholesterol. It works on your immune system to keep your immune system healthy without having any effect on cholesterol at all. So people who think they can eat rubbish and just take pills to overcome that rubbish or have an injection, it's rubbish. It's just garbage.
0: I'm glad you said that, and that's an important point. Now, let's just get to, there's a quite complicated story, but in essence, it's simple. It's we take drugs, we take headache pills, ibuprofen, all of the others. They work in a certain way. I'm reading this very lengthy piece you sent me. They work in a certain way, and there's a new approach coming in that could change all of this, and it'll work in a slightly different way and a more efficient way.
23: I'll try and explain it as simply as I can. Drugs like ibuprofen, all the common drugs we use, Panadol, no matter what it is, are small molecules that basically block a protein's action, but they have a pretty generalized effect. And this is why we get so many side effects from these drugs, because they might do one thing where they need to do it, but they have effects downstream and cause collateral damage. These new group of drugs are called PROTACs, and what they do is they latch onto pathologic proteins and then link it to another chemical in the body that takes it into the body's garbage dump and chew it up. So these PROTACs are totally different, and they can hit undruggable targets, and also they're small molecules, so you can swallow the things. So you've heard about all these monoclonal antibodies, which are the injectables, so the immunotherapies, which have really changed everything, but they are injectables, and it means you've got to have a regular injection, maybe once a week, once a month for these things. These are pills you can swallow with limited side effects. And the first approved pill, PROTAC drug, is used to destroy the estrogen receptors that lead to breast cancer. So there are now 100 companies and 80 randomized controlled trials of these new, totally new class of drugs that may revolutionize the treatment of medicine.
0: Fantastic. Right, you'll talk more about that, of course, on Sunday night. In the meantime, got a couple for us?
23: Oh, of course I have, John. Look, what's the best way to watch a fly fishing tournament? Live stream. And look, someone asked me to name 2 structures that hold water, and I was like, well, damn.
0: Oh, no. All right. There's a serious one you're also looking at. I think this is really exciting, because I'm looking at prostate cancer.
23: Yep.
0: We're talking about a way of getting at it earlier when it's metastasized. I think that's the term we're using, that's when it's become very serious.
23: Yeah, that has. And up to now, we use these pretty heavy treatments. So we basically block the male hormone, the androgen deprivation therapy, it's called. And it can have a pretty vicious effect with a lot of side effects on people. But there's been this treatment that's been around for very advanced prostate cancer called lutetium PSMA therapy. So it's really a nuclear therapy linked to this prostate-specific membrane antigen that only sits on prostate cancer cells. So it's like it delivers the payload only into the nasty cells and kills it. And it was shown to really treat very advanced prostate cancer. But they've done a big study recently in 11,000 men all over the world who'd already had prostate cancer that had spread. And so instead of giving them this pretty heavy androgen suppressing therapy, they gave them this lutetium radionuclide therapy, and it had a significant benefit over the androgen therapy. So it may become the standard of care pretty soon. Very exciting stuff.
0: Yeah, and the bad news for you is that since most of my colleagues here now I've declared that I was on air on the first day of broadcasting on 2GB in 1926. since I went to school with you, that applies to you as well. That gets me to healthy aging, because you and I are probably the best-looking 120-year-olds anywhere in the world. But multivitamins, what's the story here?
23: Well, you hear all the time conservative doctors saying all you get with vitamins is expensive urine, and I've been saying for years I think supplements are a good supplement to the five keys of being healthy. And this was a trial called the COSMOS trial of 16,000 people over a three-year follow-up, and it showed that people over the age of 60 who took a regular multivitamin had a significant improvement in cognition, in thinking, in memory, in the whole works, and also better cardiovascular symptoms as well. So it really annoys me. I'll be going to this in great depth on Sunday night, but it annoys me when people say, oh, multivitamins just give you expensive urine. I think they also give you very valuable blood.
0: All right. If people want to hear more about that and so many other subjects, healthy living, it's on Sunday night across the country with Dr. Ross, but you better finish us off with something right now.
23: Okay, well, John, I've just been told that I can watch the solar eclipse using a colander, but I'm really worried about straining my eyes.
0: Oh.
23: And speaking of which, I really like jokes about the eyes. The cornea, the better.
0: Oh, dear. Okay, well, there you go. So much more where that came from on Sunday night, Healthy Living, and Doc, you and I'll talk again next week. Thank you.
23: No doubt, mate. Lovely to talk to you.
0: Dr. Ross Walker, 16 to 12 now.
4: It's the best time of the year in CQ. The sun is shining, the temp is perfect. But as we know, there's always something happening with the weather. And no one knows that better than Central Queensland's favourite weatherman, Mike Griffin. Don't miss the updates on Friday morning thanks to Think Water as we check the weather that's affecting us and find out what's happening on the water. 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For everything water, irrigation and plumbing, think water. On the talk of Central Queensland, 994RO.
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4: Cruising and Travel, we do it with Richard Davey every Thursday night. Richard, good evening once again.
5: Good evening, John.
4: Let's do our ship spotting first of all. Why don't we start off in Sydney? Because tomorrow, for our listeners around the country, you'd be aware it's 2GB's 100th. There's actually going to be a trip on a boat tomorrow. I'll be on there with Mark Levy. This is the Spirit of Migloo. But there's something about this boat, isn't there?
5: Yeah, look, it's one I've been on a few times. I celebrated a big birthday on board, and it's got a bit of history. It used to be a whale-watching boat up in Harvey Bay. She's got three decks, and if you go on the top deck, you'll see that the roof is actually in the shape of a whale's tail.
4: Wow.
5: So just, yeah, see who notices that tomorrow. Yeah, look, it's a very good operation. It's a ship that's actually owned by Journey Beyond Us, the company that run the GAN and the Indian Pacific. And the concept is that the catering on board this vessel is meant to replicate what you get on the train.
4: All right.
5: And, of course, you pay a pretty penny for one of those train trips. So, yeah, I can tell you the food's pretty good.
4: All
5: I'm
4: right.
5: sure
4: we'll,
5: you'll be impressed.
4: We'll give you a review next week. And you've got the lady, the local ship, the Splendor, docking at 6:30 tomorrow morning as well. So there's a bit happening in the harbour apart from that. And then Brisbane, what have we got there?
5: Look, not much happening in Brisbane because there's only one more cruise for winter. It's a three-nighter, and it's not until the end of the next week. So really, in Brisbane, we're looking forward to the return of the Quantum of the Seas, the amazing Royal Caribbean ship that's been in Brizzy before. It's an upgrade because they had the Voyager for a while. But, 22nd of October is the first voyage. Now, you've really got to do your work now, because if you leave it too long, you won't get on. So plan your summer getaway out of Brizzy on the Quantum of the Seas for something different, because we've had Carnival all winter. You've got a different ship now from the 22nd of October. It's going to be a great season.
4: Yeah, and look, you did mention last week a few offers for singles, and now people can book early. You say they're offering discounts if you book and if you pay early. I think that's what we're saying. Is that right?
5: That's right. Generally speaking, if you book a cruise, you make a deposit. It's probably about 10%, maybe 20%. You don't have to make your final payment usually until about 3 months before you go. But some cruise lines are now saying, well, if you want to pay your final monies another 6.5 months earlier, then we'll give you a discount. Now, look, they can vary in the strength of their offers. There's one I've just been involved in. One of my clients actually turned down the idea of paying early, 6.5 months early, because the discount was 2%.
4: Yeah.
5: So my client's probably getting more return on investment with that money.
4: In a term deposit. Yeah, look, there's one other I wanted to look at as well, I could. And this is, I find this exciting, actually. This is Echuca, the Murray, one of these fantastic paddle wheel steamers, is it? Or what is it?
5: You bet. I've always wanted to do this myself, and I probably was watching Mike and Mal on the telly. The beautiful Murray River, and they operate out of Echuca. There's been ships doing this for quite a while. You've probably heard of the Emmylou, mm-hmm. a lovely old paddle steamer. The Australian Star, it's a brand new ship. It's a cooperation, a venture between the Victorian government, or they've provided support, and APT is the company that's now going to run the ship. And it's going to be 4 or 7 nights out of Echuca. If you choose the 7 nights, they'll put you up at the McCure Hotel there just before the cruise. But the beautiful Murray River, Echuca, to me, is not only the the race that comes after the Melbourne Cup presentation, but it's a place I've always wanted to go. So I think this is a great idea. Let's cruise on the
4: Fantastic.
5: Murray.
4: Fantastic. All right. So it's called the Australian Star. People can look that up and, of course, see what that's all about. That sounds very exciting to me. And your business, Richard, is Richard's Travel. They can look at your website as well. And we'll do this again next week.
5: Thanks, John.
4: Richard Davey there at 12:08.
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1: Four minutes to 12, a bit of scepticism for some people about my find of my first show on 2GB 100 years ago, but I thought I'd just quickly play again the very first call I took 100 years ago. Here it is.
2: We've got our first caller, Beryl from Milsons Point. Beryl, good morning, ma'am.
3: Good morning, Mr. Stanley. Am I on the radio?
2: Yes, you are. You are on the radio, and you're speaking to all of Sydney.
3: Oh, that's wonderful. I don't have a radio, but they've got one next door, and I'm the only one in the street with a phone. All the neighbours are crowded in there next door listening.
2: The people in your street are listening in Milsons Point. What did you want to say?
3: Well, we've lived in Alfred Street, Milsons Point. We built this house 30 years ago, and we have lovely views of Circular Quay.
2: Beautiful there, yeah, it's lovely there, isn't it? Right across the water.
3: And across to the tram depot on Dennelong Point.
2: Mm.
3: And now we're being built out by this monstrosity. The noise from the workers is all day, every day. It's going to block out our view and leave us in the shadow. Why does it have to be so big?
2: Well, I know you're speaking on behalf of your neighbours there. You're talking about the Harbour Bridge, are you?
3: Yes, and we were never up. And the pump worked fine. I know it broke down this morning, but we reckon the breakdowns are deliberate to justify building this thing.
2: Yeah.
3: Why does it have to be as wide and tall as they're making it? And how much is it going to cost?
2: Yeah,
3: I mean,
2: look,
3: it's just not fair.
2: How much support do you think you have? Because I'm presuming you're speaking for everyone in your street.
3: I think I am, yes.
2: Yeah.
3: And another thing, we're hearing rumours that they're going to put some sort of fun park down the end of the street.
2: Again, oh, really?
3: Without asking us.
2: What, some sort of fun park? What roller coasters and stuff? Would they put that down there?
3: I think so. And the houses they're demolished to build these huge pylons, no compensation, just told to go. Is there anything you can do? Can we stop this thing?
1: Okay, so, well, there it is. That's the first call and a flavour of what was going on in Sydney 100 years ago. My apologies, because it took us a while to restore that. In the meantime, we'll finish the show tonight at 2 minutes to 12 with this one.

0: understand.
1: Thank you so much for listening tonight. We have Bill O'Neill coming in next. Have a great Friday and a great weekend.
2: 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Your news now.
3: Hello, I'm Jack Fenwick. The Albanese government says Australia's jobless rate remains at historic lows despite a rise in unemployment. Latest data shows the jobless rate increased to 4.5% in July. The economy shed almost 16,000 positions over the month, but Employment Minister Amanda Rishworth says the job market is still relatively resilient.
4: It has been expected that we would see some softening in the labour market, but I would point to comparing that with historical standards. We have an unemployment figure with a 4 in front of it, 4.5%. That is historically a very low number.
3: The government says our relationship with Israel is in a difficult place following the death of an Australian aid worker, Federal Politics reporter Nelson Scott.
5: Zomi Frankem was one of seven humanitarian workers killed by Israeli airstrikes 2 years ago, while travelling on an aid convoy in Gaza. The foreign minister has met with the Israeli ambassador to express her outrage over the Jewish state's decision not to pursue criminal charges. Penny Wong argues Israel's inquiry was inadequate and has left many unanswered questions, including multiple alleged breaches of its own rules of engagement.
6: Australian government will continue to keep pressing Israel for justice.
5: But Israeli Ambassador Hillel Newman claims the aid convoy strayed from its planned route, leading the IDF to believe it was operated by Hamas.
7: It was a mistake in retrospect, but there was no criminal intention.
5: The Greens claim Australia should place sanctions on Israel over the incident. Nelson Scott, Canberra.
3: The Prime Minister says next week's meeting of National Cabinet will address violence against women. The issue has returned to the spotlight following the sexual assault allegations engulfing the Sydney Swans. The government is working with the states and territories to develop the second national plan to end violence against women and children. Anthony Albanese has told Parliament there should be zero tolerance.
8: Every woman and every girl has the right to feel safe and must be safe at all times, in our workplaces, in our schools, in our sporting clubs, in our homes and in our communities. And there must be zero tolerance for sexual violence in Australia.
3: New South Wales police are apologising unreservedly for a miscommunication when reporting the death of missing hiker Lily Hooper. The 18-year-old's body was found this morning after an 8-day search in the Southern Highlands. Initial reports to her family and the media indicated Lily had been found alive before confirmation of her death was issued an hour later. Crews are tonight working to retrieve her body on foot after an attempted helicopter recovery was unsuccessful. In finance, one Australian dollar is buying around 71 US cents.
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3: The Gold Coast Suns have beaten St Kilda by 23 points in the first game of the final round of the home and away season. Saints coach Ross Lyon admitting his team wasn't good enough.
9: We were disappointed tonight, to be fair. And credit to the Gold Coast, I thought their intensity and hardness was at what we would have been chasing. And we're on the back foot with that all night.
3: In the NRL, the Penrith Panthers have defeated the Storm 22-14. Brian To'o crossing three times for the visitors, who have officially ended the Storm's hopes of making finals. And the world's best golfer, Scotty Scheffler, says he'd welcome back LIV players with open arms should the breakaway tour fall over. The long-term future of LIV is in doubt, and Scheffler believes the top players would add value to the PGA Tour's tournaments. That's the latest news and sport.
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14: A mostly sunny day across Capricornia today. Rocky heading for a top of 26 after a low of 13. Similar again for Saturday. Yeppoon 22 today. Gladstone getting to 24. Billawheeler 27.
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1: Friday, here we are. It feels like ages since we had a Friday. How long was it? It feels like at least a week, but today is Friday, August 21. I think today will be the day you can write this down in your calendar as the day we gave up looking at the moon, what the moon's up to, because I'm a bit bored of the moon, to be honest, unless it starts doing something new and interesting. But I'll give you what the symbol of today's moon is. And when it comes back into fashion again, we'll herald the return of the moon. We might even have a little jingle which will say it's the return of the moon. So the symbol of the day is the bat today for the moon. And today your breast is active. Oh, hang on, actually, I may have rekindled my interest in the moon there. Solid grain porridge is preferable today. And your thighs will be the most active part of your body. Again, I say, bring on the weekend. We've got a song for every hour. And if you missed it last night, we said, could we do an entire show where at the top of every hour we could come up with a song that will mention which hour we're in? And we managed to get there. Here's the 12 o'clock one. We are in the midnight hour. 131-873 is the phone number. 0460-873-873 on the text. Overnights at 2GB.com. Today is day number 174 of the Iran War. What's happening? The 60-day Memorandum of Understanding signed in June has halted. And it is clear that it has completely collapsed due to disagreements over temporary traffic administration and mutual goodwill. Iran have gone back to saber-rattling. Well, everyone's saber-rattling, really. If you wanted to buy a saber in the Strait of Hormuz right now, you'd be out of luck, despite whichever disposal store is your favourite, because they are flat out of sabers. They're all out there being rattled. The Iranian Armed Forces chief has warned regional Gulf countries that allowing the U.S. military to use local facilities or provide facilitation amounts to an active participation in operations against Tehran. Which is pretty much what America said. You're either with us or you're against us. The US Treasury Department have launched new economic measures targeting procurement networks supporting the Iranian military and the Islamic Revolutionary Guard Corps. Well, if they're going to do that, they're going to need a catchy name. And I'll tell you what, no accountant or somebody from, you know, a tax block's come up with this. This is called Operation Economic Fury. It's hard to believe that adults are coming up with this, but that's actually the case. Operation Economic Fury is where we're at. Iran's officials wasted very little time in mocking Donald Trump's economic D-Day, though. They said, he said economic fury. But nonetheless, the Iranian foreign minister said the campaign is a diversion from America's unprecedented debt and also their ongoing issue with costs, surging interest costs. Yeah, big issues, in fact, in America with the national debt.
2: This debt is bigger than ever. The federal debt hit a record $40 trillion this week. And experts say it's not just the size of the debt that we should be worrying about, but the speed at which it's rising. The national debt rose $1 trillion in just the past 5 months. The federal government spending continues to outpace the revenue it collects. How did we get here? A big factor is that the nation is aging. More people are retiring, and senior citizens are living longer.
1: Well, there you go. At least they've got an understanding of how they got there. We're just blaming our treasurer for our situation. Donald Trump said the current situation with Iran was so good, while suggesting that the negotiations will go on again between Washington and Tehran. Can they? Can this go on during Operation Economic Fury? I don't know. Donald Trump has threatened tremendous consequences for any country that helps Iran in a fiery rant on social media. And he says, today I'm announcing, when he writes in capitals, do I have to yell that? Okay. He's announcing the most crushing economic operation ever taken against any country, he says, in large capital. He said this will be economic warfare and isolation on an unprecedented scale. Hang on, didn't I read the page before this that the current situation between the two is good? I don't know. All I know is that Donald Trump and Kim Jong-un have had great discussions. Or maybe not, according to Kim Jong-un's sister.
3: Jong-un's powerful younger sister, Kim Yo-jong, says she has no idea what Donald Trump is talking about. President Trump says he and the North Korean leader get along great and recently communicated. But Kim Yo-jong says she knows, quote, absolutely nothing about any contact lately between the two leaders, according to North Korean state media KCNA. Behind it, North Korea's position on nuclear weapons hasn't moved. And Kim's closest friend these days is Russian President Vladimir Putin, not Trump. But Trump's been posting about how he and Kim have a warm relationship, even a meme of Kim joking on the phone. Trump told reporters he still plans to meet Kim this year. But in March, Kim told his own parliament the war in Iran proved he was right not to give up his nuclear weapons.
1: Well, there you go. I don't know what happened to that audio halfway through, incidentally. It may have lost interest or it may have been, in fact, black banned. No more of that. Okay, let's get closer to home. And also, I had a text here, too, from Peter, who says, well, why don't they use some Bruce Lee movie titles when they come up with some of these, you know, like the Economic Fury. Why doesn't he call it the Fist of Economic Fury? Oh, I like it. Enter the Dragon of Economic Furies. Speaking of economic fury, Nationals leader Matt Canavan has blamed the Albanese government for Australia's gross federal debt surpassing $1 trillion, arguing the government spending has contributed to inflation and swollen interest rates. Jim Chalmers, on the other hand, has been defending it. Using his own fist of economic fury.
4: But Moody's this week and S&P Global not that long ago pointed to Australia's low debt ratios compared to our peers as a reason to reaffirm Australia's AAA credit rating. And we have one of the three strongest budgets in the G20, Mr. Speaker. Our debt as a share of the economy is less than half the US, less than half Canada, less than half UK, less than a quarter of Japan. We have less debt than any major advanced economy. Now, the really important point to make here, Mr. Speaker, and I hope they're listening, is that most of Australia's gross debt today was racked up between 2013 and 2022 by those officers.
1: You know how we talked about Question Time being a waste of time? I mean, there is the audio for it right there. There is, you know, an example, and a perfect example what a waste of time Question Time is. Angus Taylor, on the other hand, has condemned Australia's national debt level.
5: This is not an achievement we want to celebrate. $1 trillion for the first time in history, $1 trillion of debt. As you said, almost $30 billion a year in interest, $52,000 every minute in interest payments. And of course, $1 trillion has to be paid back, Michael, and it's paid back in one or two ways. Our kids and grandkids pay it back, or we end up with raging inflation, which is what we've got at the moment. And debt drives both of those things, more taxes and sadly, more inflation.
1: The fist of raging inflation. Also, Australia Border Force, the ABF, has busted a major illicit tobacco smuggling ring out of China. And they seized over 60 million cigarettes and 60 kilograms of loose leaf tobacco. Combined duty evasion of $92 million. That's the evasion for the tax only. Do they, when they have all these illegal cigarettes, do you think burn it all off like they do with the pot, with the marijuana? In which case, do you think like really heavy smokers are aware of where the ADF are doing the burn off? And perhaps they also, you know, like text their other friends who are also heavy smokers on a little some kind of WhatsApp and go, hey, tomorrow night, guys, 5 o'clock down at ADB. Don't forget they're having a smoko. There's going to be a burno. Do you remember this? I think you probably will.
6: The Japanese Prime Minister brought a melon.
7: She smuggled it.
6: I don't know.
7: I'm expecting.
6: Got a couple of melons.
7: She brought two,
6: as you do.
7: She just came in looking like Pamela Anderson.
6: She brought two.
7: Yes, really.
6: And they're beautiful.
1: Well, the Prime Minister said, I've made a mistake. He said,
8: You've answered plenty of questions about your appearance on the Bush Deep podcast and what you did and didn't do. I want to ask you a different question about it. What did you learn about yourself from your appearance on that podcast?
9: Oh, look, you always need to do better, and that's why initially, I made a very clear and unequivocal apology.
8: Did you learn anything about yourself?
9: It's
8: almost a cliche to say you need to learn about yourself. What did you learn? Learn to do better is almost a cliche.
9: My mentor was Tom Uren, and he used to say to me two things. You've got to learn something new every day, but also you've got to grow as a person every day. I continue to do that, and I continue to learn new things every day and to do better each and every day.
8: And specifically in relation to that, what did you learn?
9: Well, I learned that I need to do better every day. And, of course, if I had my time again, which you don't, then I wouldn't have done that podcast. You know, we have a view which is trying to talk to as many people as possible, but clearly that was an error.
1: That was the voice of contrition fury, I felt, to be honest with you. There's a few other things going on around the world, but that's pretty much where we're at this particular stage at 18 minutes past midnight on this Friday the 21st. And now it's time for me to lob it back over the fence over to you. What would you like to talk about? Any of the above or anything else? Have you had anything happen in your life today that you want to bring up? Anything that's going on in politics that you really want to vent spleen about? You can do that on this show, and the whole nation can listen in and either agree or disagree with you. Such is the beauty of democratic fury. 131-873 is our number.
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1: 21 minutes past 12. Let's get to some texts, then we'll get to the phones. 131-873 is the number, and the text 0460-873-873. Hello, Joy. Joy says, my sister turns 88 today, and she was born on the same day as Kenny Rogers. Well, there you go. I could either play the gambler for you, or perhaps Lady. Both would be great. Also, another text that came in from Barbara, who says, Phil, unlike Chalmers, Angus Taylor and Matt Canavan actually do have economic qualifications. Well, in that case, they probably do a better job. Hello, Mike in Perth. He says, Phil, you're sounding very chipper today. I'll be really honest with you. I'm bloody exhausted. I'm going to go out to the outside broadcast tomorrow for anybody that knows Sydney. I've got to go to that thing on stage with Clinton Maynard when I wake up. And I thought it might be close to my house, because for anyone that doesn't know the distance, think of the furthest place from North Sydney. Could you think of Cronulla? Yeah, well, that's where it's at. So I'm going to have that trek across town tomorrow, and that's sort of weighing on my head as well. But, you know, it's all about, as you know, as a shift worker, or if you can't get any sleep, it's all about hedging your bets as to how much sleep you're going to get. Anyway, says Phil, just a question, who do we owe the $1 trillion to? Well, I would have said, maybe the casino, but that's not the answer. No, domestic investors, foreign investors, the RBA, it's all in there and they all want their IOUs. Also, Paul says, do you know, Phil, the woman who was talking about debt, is that the same voice of as the woman who talks about there's no gravity? I don't know. Let's have a listen.
2: This debt is bigger than ever. The federal debt hit a record $40 trillion this week. And experts say it's not just the size of the debt that we should be worrying about, but the speed at which it's rising.
1: Okay, let's get to the gravity woman.
19: He does also say we don't actually need gravity.
20: Like, what do you mean by that?
19: I saw some, we were watching something where someone's like, we don't actually need gravity. We were watching this with me. Like, we actually don't need it.
20: What do you
1: mean? Wow, that is absolutely fantastic. You get the Golden Ear of the Morning Award. How are you, Paul?
21: Yeah, I'm good, Philly. Soft, sir.
1: I'm okay, thank you.
21: That's good. I want to talk about Jim Chalmers, but did I really just hear on the news at midnight, after the Sydney Swans, whatever that was,
1: yep,
21: the government's announced it's going to have another inquiry into domestic violence?
1: That's right, exactly. And please be careful where you walk here, because this is going to currently be before the courts.
21: I don't want to talk about the Sydney Swans at all, but good. What I'm interested in the last 10 years at state and federal level, up to and including several royal commissions, we've had government inquiries into domestic violence. If you then add local and independent groups, there's another 39, which means we've had 51 inquiries into domestic violence in the last decade. And I'm just wondering what it is they think they're going to find of number 52, and maybe a few little fewer inquiries and a little more law changes to actually do something.
1: Yeah, you're absolutely right. We do have an issue with that in this country, and it's something that we do desperately want to address. The other thing, incidentally, you wanted to address, I went and found the sound effects for this, at least the audio, and that was Jim Chalmers and the debt.
21: Yeah, so we've just passed $1 billion in debt. Sorry, trillion.
1: Trillion.
21: It used to be at a billion. It's interesting, when Labor came into government, the government's tax take as a percentage of GDP was about 28.5%.
1: Right.
21: It's now at 30.2%. So they're taking more and more money in as a percentage of the economy. That's on the rise. In the same time, Australians' real disposable income is down over 5%, according to, this is all official government statistics. Real wages are down 5% on top of that. Mortgages as a share of income have gone up from 15.7% to 23.4%. And our productivity growth is flatlined in the sense that we are in a technical recession, as in the economy is shrinking, except for pouring in massive numbers of immigrants, which gives it a positive GDP number. The other thing is what's known as a misery index.
1: A misery index. That sounds like somebody's been reading my diary.
21: Well, the misery index sort of came up in the 70s as a way to sort of, you know, understand if things are getting better or worse in a country or how bad it is, just for your average Joe.
1: Right.
21: And you calculate the misery index by just simply adding the inflation rate and the unemployment rate. and you get a number. And at the moment, we're now up at 8.3, which if you take out the post-COVID inflation spike, because COVID, the underlying inflation, means we're getting up, you know, reasonably uncomfortably high. We're higher than our comparative economies around the world, because now we've got a situation where we've got rising inflation at the same time we have rising now unemployment up to 4.5. I'm just, you know, running the pink sheets over to Chalmers and trying to see what I can actually give this guy a tick for.
1: Well, exactly. Exactly. I can't argue with anything you have to say there, because you're absolutely right.
21: They're taking more money, but they're going further into debt. Australians have got less money. They've got no growth in wages. Their mortgages, you know, they're paying an extra 10% of the income on average for their mortgages. And the only way the government can claim any kind of economic growth is just to stuff the place full of hundreds of thousands of immigrants. I mean, come on, somebody, I know you've got Labor listeners out there, somebody argue the case for Chalmers. I mean, this guy.
1: I think we'll be listening to Tumbleweed and Spinifex, to be honest, if we try to do that. I doubt that's very much going to happen. By the way, as you were speaking, I just had to Google the Misery Index, the economic indicator created by the American economist Arthur Oaken. And it helps determine the average citizen and how they're doing economically, and also, you know, looks at the issues that people have in terms of, you know, awkward or events on the scale of misery. And I'd like to bring in the Misery Index this morning and see, you know, whether or not most people are on the upper or lower half of the Misery Index for a Friday morning. What do you want to rate it out of 10?
21: Well, the number 8.5, but in 1980,
1: no,
21: Reagan,
1: but just, we've got to set. Can we set a benchmark here? It's out of 0 to 10. Is that okay with the Misery Index for the overnight show?
21: Sure.
1: Okay. All right.
21: Can do that.
1: Okay. Right. I'm going to write it down here. Paul, what's your Misery Index this morning?
21: Well, before I spoke to you, Phil, it was probably would have been about a 7, but now it's 5.5.
1: I've got you down to a 5.5. Okay, I'm going to go. My misery index is quite low today because it's the weekend. It's Friday. I'm quite tired. So I'm tired on the scale of exhaustion. I'm on a 10, but my misery index is about a 3.5.
21: Good. That's pretty good.
1: Yeah, Reagan, I think I'm doing all right.
21: Just to conclude, Reagan used the Misery Index in his debate with Carter famously in 1980 when he said that when Carter took over from Ford, the Misery Index was 12.5, and he said that no government deserved to be re-elected with a score of anything over 10. Today, by his own decision, the Misery Index is in excess of 20, and I think this must suggest something. He totally pollacks Carter.
1: Mate, you should have stuck to the peanuts. Good to talk to you, buddy. Thank you so much. Have a good weekend.
21: Have a good morning.
1: Cheers, buddy. 131-873 on 0460-873-873 as well. What's your Misery Index? Minus 10 for Peter. Oh, he's all right then. He's in a happy mood. Or drunk.
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1: 131873 is the phone number, and I'll get to the text in just a moment. Just further to that chat we were having with Paul, by the way, and I wasn't glossing over what he was saying when he brought up domestic violence. And if you do have an issue, 1-800-RESPECT is the number, 1-800-737-732. But also when he started talking about the situation with the Swans, I didn't want any connection whatsoever, as you can probably understand. And just on the subject of that too, the Victorian police are investigating an alleged sexual assault involving Sydney Swans players at the Pullman Hotel, East Melbourne, following the team's victory over Essendon. It's not in front of the court, but there is an investigation going on there. And the last thing we need to do is to get Aussie Frank in trouble and have to come in and, you know, be held responsible and then sacked for something I said. I got the thumbs up for that. So what's your misery index anyway tonight there, Aussie Frank, on a scale of 1 to 10? About a 5, maybe a 7? He's going to watch his team play. A 6, okay. He's going to watch his team play this weekend, so it could go down to a 0. Usually, listening to this show, my misery index is no more than a 4, says Mick. But Brian from the US, when he comes on, it goes up to an 11. Terry Barnes gives me a 10. But Craig Gabriel gives me a 0. Well, that's all right then. Keith says, I've got a cold and I've had about 5 hours sleep, so my misery index is about 9. And a couple of other misery index have come there as well. So we've got a 9, we've got a 4. I think we're doing okay. What about you though, Grant? Good morning. In Lake Macquarie, what's your misery index on this morning?
25: Wow. Good morning, brother. You may remember I met you at the Tivoli when we saw Street back in 1984.
1: Crikey, there's a memory. Do you know what's funny? I was looking at, they were showing some gig guides, and I'm on a Facebook page that shows gig guides that go back through the 70s and 80s, and I saw something for the Tivoli. I'd completely forgotten about that venue, and that was in George Street in Sydney. It was basically just a bit of carpet, wasn't it? You know, the band would play on a bit of carpet in front of you. We saw Street Back. I saw Nick Cave there, and I saw what's the name of that? The Damned during their Grimly Fiendish tour.
25: You most definitely did. And a funny story about that, Phil, is you remember the Radiators?
1: Radiators. Did we see Radiators? Did I see Radiators with you there?
25: No, you didn't.
1: Oh, good.
25: However.
1: I only said, oh, good, because I didn't remember the first time. But, yeah, carry on.
25: That's okay, but the Radiators were there every Wednesday night. I'm not sure if you attended.
1: No. That's a video arcade kind of place now. It's just up where I think Planet Hollywood was around there. Might have even been in that particular area.
25: It was, yeah. It was, yeah. but now it's World Square. But
1: yeah,
25: the funny story is that radio does headlines every Wednesday night for years, and then we had a support band come in called the Hoodoo Gurus.
1: Oh, right, yeah. Yeah, it's incredible. You look back at those days and you would have in a week at either the Tivoli or the Civic Hotel. Every night of the week you'd have the Hoodoo Gurus, In Excess. You would have all of the Midnight Oil. You'd have these amazing bands playing these low-key gigs, usually for about a fiver to get in.
25: Yeah, and that's before they even cut their own EPs or anything.
1: Yeah, yeah.
25: However, what I want to... The story I want to cut to is that Triple J had the Hoodoo Gurus who were supporting the Radiators. They got their first single, My Girl, with the video with the...
1: The Greyhound, down at Wente.
25: The Greyhound.
1: Yeah, Wentworth that, Park. Or was it Wentworth?
25: Yeah, that was a ballad. That was a ballad that went to number one on Double J back in the day.
1: Yeah.
25: And then the following week, with Rock Circuit Promotions, the Hoodoo Gurus were top billing the Radiators.
1: Wow. A week later,
25: and
1: isn't that incredible?
25: They went.
1: Yeah.
25: Yeah, unbelievable stuff.
1: Springfields was another venue where you would go at 3 o'clock in the morning. I can't remember who I was talking to about this. Might have been In Excess, and they said that they would play a gig and then they'd drive across town to King's Cross and they'd go to Springfields and then they'd play a gig
25: exactly.
1: at 3 o'clock in the morning.
25: Yeah, the old Mansell Room.
1: The Mansell Room, there was another one, yeah. Yeah, good times indeed. What did you want to mention about the illegal tobacco, incidentally, Grant?
25: Okay, in regards to that, what's happened up in the Lake Macquarie area, the all the tobacconists has been shut down, but what you can do now up here is they got Dial a Durrick.
1: You're kidding me. There's a market for everything. You see, this is where I've gone wrong. You know, I was going to become a millionaire and my latest, you know, idea was, do you remember I was going to come up with an instant scrambled egg snack machine where you put your money in and you could get scrambled eggs, and I was going to charge $6.75, I think. This was after the idea I had for the human fridge, which is happening in Japan. But Dial a Durrick, crikey. If only I'd gone on to that, huh? 21 minutes to 1. 131-873 is our number.
9: 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Thanks to Perry's IGA, Wandle, Dean Street and Yeppoon. 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
10: 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I'm proud to be a part of the Chris Ifuli government, a fresh start for Queensland.

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1: 131-873 is the phone number, 0460-873-873. And on the text, I've got a couple of texts that are coming through. Greg says, are you going to be dragging John Stanley to Cronulla, by the way, Phil? Because he needs that passport if he's going to go that far down. No, he's going to be getting on the boat with Mark Levy, I think. So I think you'll find that Levy and Stanky will be floating out on the harbour. As for me, as you know, I'm going to be going with Clinton Maynard down to the Northies in Cronulla for the outside broadcast that's going to be happening there. So I'll let you know more details about that. 131-873 is the phone number and 0460-873-873 on the text. By the way, this one that just came in from Joe, who said, what the nation needs, yet another domestic violence inquiry. When are we going to learn this time that we didn't already learn a lot of things that last 50 times? Well, it's something that certainly definitely needs to be looked into, as we'll all agree on that too. By the way, I noticed that there's the Walk for Wajek, the Women's and Girls Emergency Centre walk that's going to be happening. It's either a 5K walk or a 10K run, helping to fund crisis accommodation, specialist children support and violence prevention initiatives as well. And you can get on the website to register for this, walkforwajek.org.au. Also, Michael the footy tipper says, Phil, it's a good start to our footy tipping. Oh, okay, we've done well. Tipping the Panthers to beat the Storm 22-14, so it's 1-1. Oh, the misery index just went up then. Hello, Ben. What's your misery index this morning?
2: Jesus, talking about the Mansell room really takes me back.
1: Right?
2: Yeah. Mate, we just got back from Indonesia, and something that struck me was the people there, with the utmost respect, are pretty much poor.
1: Of course.
2: And devoid of possessions, but they're happy.
1: Yeah.
2: Because they've got family and religion and, you know, things we seem to be lacking in Australia.
1: Well, I say that. I say, you know, when people ring up oftentimes to complain about things, I say, what did you do this morning when you got up there? What do you mean? I said, well, did you have a hot shower? Went, yeah. Did you have a breakfast? Yeah. Was it sunny outside? Yeah. Well, it's not that bad then, is it?
2: Absolutely not, no. But I don't know. We seem to overachieve, Phil, you know, as a society.
1: Overachieve? Yeah. You think we overachieve?
2: I do, yeah. Yeah.
1: In what respect?
2: Well, you know, the NDIS, you know, it seems to be, you know, selected disability and sort of go along with that. But I don't know. It's just when you travel overseas, it gives you a vast understanding of what really is important.
1: Well, that's exactly right. In terms of the NDIS, though, how did you mean that? Did you mean that, you know, that they should be cutting it or shouldn't be cutting it?
2: Oh, I think they should be cutting it, yeah. My wife has involvement in the NDIS, and some of the stories she tells me when she gets home, you know.
1: Is she talking about welfare cheats, or is she talking about the people that really need the help?
2: It's not so much cheating, but she was cleaning somebody's house and he put a suit on and she said, oh, where are you off to? And he said, I'm going to the races. And
1: yeah.
2: He said, oh, and she said, oh, yeah, that's good. With the utmost respect, what's your disability? And he said, I'm suffering from depression.
1: Mm.
2: And, you know, he's off to the races. I mean, and she's cleaning his house.
1: It's hard to distinguish when you've got an invisible disease like something like depression or anxiety, though, as to whether or not it flares. And the only reason I say that is because it's easy, and your wife would know this, that she's, I'm sure, seen some really terrible situations of people who are completely reliant on the NDIS. And they've got enough things in their life going on without the fear of, you know, what the NDIS is doing for them being taken away. So there are people who desperately need the NDIS. And I keep saying this, that you can't lump one situation in as all situations. Like anything, there are people who are scamming it, there are people who are cheating it, but there are also people, desperate people, who need the help that the NDIS gives them. And they can't just treat all of the cases as one.
2: No, I agree totally. But when you go overseas and you look at, you know, there's people with disabilities, but they tend to get on with it.
1: Mm-hmm.
2: And here, it's kind of not like that.
1: Well, it depends. Anybody that has a disability would wish that they didn't have it.
2: Well, yeah, mate, I'm 60 and I've been a tradesman since I was 15 and, you know, I've got crooked knees and that, but yeah. I don't let it get in my way.
1: Yeah. Yeah.
2: But I don't.
1: Because all disabilities can't be lumped into something, as I said, that is something you can see. You know, if somebody has a disability, it might be an invisible disease, but to them, it's something that, not being obvious, is something that is crippling and debilitating to their everyday life too. So there's a lot of people wandering around.
2: Yeah,
1: there's a lot of people wandering around out there who have, you know, major issues that are invisible to the human eye, but they also require help from NDIS. And anybody that has that, you know, major issues that are invisible to the human eye, but they also require help from NDIS. And

0: You know what I mean?
1: Yeah, yeah, I do. Yeah, but, you know, people should bloke up and sort of, you know, so as you pointed out, you know, it's a beautiful day and we've got nothing really to complain about.
0: Oh, no, you're absolutely right. Can I ask you, incidentally, I had a chat the other day to a bloke that thinks that, and he's a company that looks after tradespeople, and he said that they should put the retirement age or the pension age for tradies especially to the age of 60, because a lot of tradies who are still out there have got more wear and tear. And, you know, if they can't find supervisor jobs or administrative jobs, they have done so much damage to their body, you know, being up on roofs and things like that, that they deserve the pension wage or the pension at the pension to be lowered to 60. What do you think about that?
1: Oh, well, look, retirement age really is 60, isn't it? Because you can draw down on your super and that sort of thing. That's what I've done. But, yeah, 67 seems a bit high to me for, you know, people who have been in the building industry for their lives.
0: Yeah.
1: So, you know, you just can't be doing that at 66.
0: No, that's it. Hey, what's your misery index? I haven't got that, incidentally.
1: Oh, I'd be down to about 3, Phil.
0: 3's good. Happy days, mate. And listen,
1: I'm pretty happy, mate.
0: Tell your wife thank you for the work she does too for the NDIS, because a lot of those are thankless jobs and, you know, require a lot of empathy and a lot of selflessness too. So, you know, give her a thanks too.
1: She's got an amazing work ethic, eh? I can't get over it.
0: Yeah, good on you, Ben. Good to talk to you, mate. Thank you so much. How are you, Tony?
2: Oh, evening, Phil.
0: How are you? You good? What's your misery index this morning?
2: My misery index, it's pretty high.
0: Oh.
2: After listening to what happened this morning. I'll tell you what, though, misery index of the listeners, whenever I come on, it's about to be raised to the roof.
0: Oh, okay.
2: Where's my intro song, Phil? By the way, where's my intro song?
0: What was your intro song?
2: The trigger warning.
0: Oh, bloody hell. Okay, hang on. I've got to find it here.
2: You've got to play it first.
0: You know, we actually discussed this the other day. We were talking about you trying to figure out who the trigger warning sound effect was that had that as their intro. And I've got it here, but it was you. So here it is. Everybody watch out. Your misery index is about to get a lot higher.
2: Here we go.
0: Because Tony's here. All right, we're ready and strapped in.
2: Oh, right. All right. This is going to trigger a lot of the listeners, especially when we talk about Israel, which is what I'm going to do right now. What Penny Wong had to say about the IDF killing of Zoni Frankum, like, I think she's honest. I think she's genuine. She genuinely shares the pain of the family. But at the end of the day, it's pretty much meaningless because we still got relations with Israel. She's not going to kick out the Israeli ambassador to this country, especially with his cold-hearted comments about this incident. And the government's definitely not going to stop supplying parts to F-35 jets over to Israel to go and kill Palestinian children.
0: Wasn't it better to address it than to not address it?
2: Well, that's fine. I'm happy for her to address it, and I think she's sincere. I'm not doubting that, but it's meaningless when there's no action being taken. Like, are we gonna like cancel relations with Israel like we did to Russia when they invaded Ukraine? I mean, Israel's been conducting a genocide for almost 3 years now.
0: Does the Albanese government do then in this particular instance, in your opinion?
2: Well, why can't we just sever relations like we did with Russia, like we did with Iran? And the thing is, Iran hasn't actually killed any Australians, but Israel has. By the way, Phil, to all those listeners out there who support Israel and are clear apologists for a genocide like Jill, I want to hear their outrage.
0: Don't. It's Friday morning. Our misery index has already gone up. Don't get Jill on yelling at me after the last time you came on. Well, let's have a listen to what Penny Wong had to say.
3: We didn't have the opportunity to inform Zomi's family before Israel's decision was made public because of the lack of notice. To learn of these developments in these circumstances was especially insulting and hurtful to Zomi's loved ones, to humanitarians

0: and to Australians. And today I called in Ambassador Hillel Newman, the Israeli ambassador to Australia. And I made clear to him Australia's views that Israel's decision falls far short of the accountability we expect. And last night, Australia's ambassador to Israel conveyed the same message directly to Israeli authorities, including the office of the foreign minister.
1: She mentioned Dr. Hillel Newman, and here's what he had to say.
2: Circumstances, conditional aspects led the soldiers at the time to believe that this convoy had been taken over and controlled by Hamas, and they opened fire. Now, it was a mistake in retrospect, but the findings of the court are that there was no criminal intention, there was no intention to hit at aid workers, and therefore there's no criminal responsibility.
1: Any thoughts on what Tony had to say? 131873 or on the text 0460 873 873. John says, for the 100th anniversary of 2GB Sydney, can we start by annoying Aussie Frank? I think Aussie Frank, he's going off to see his footy team play this weekend. And I think, are you going, Aussie Frank, to see Carlton play this weekend? Is that right? Okay, I don't think he needs to be annoyed because he's been, you know, pinning his hopes on them and their success they've had so far this season. And he's paying for his own flight. You going Jetstar? No, he's actually paying for it. Oh, so he's going to have his own carry-on luggage. Crikey, that's a lot of Carlton scarves and hats. So, yeah, I think we'll annoy Aussie Frank on Monday when he comes back from the other end of that, but hopefully his team does well too. Be careful. I don't really quite know where you're going with that, Michael, so I probably won't read. That's one of those ones that come in and you start reading it and going, hang on a second, something about this could actually probably get Aussie Frank in trouble, and we don't want to do that, do we? Not this close to Carlton getting beaten over the weekend. All right, it's 5 minutes to one. Back with more of your calls and texts.
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1: Well, Wayne says, hey, Tony, rack off. You're trying to wind people up when our misery index is in the pluses. But also Barbara just sent me a text as well. And because Tony has decided to wake Jill up and poke the bear, well, Jill is on the phone and she wants to react to Tony, so we will hear the eye. I hope she won't yell at me today because it's not my fault. And hopefully she'll just yell at Tony and then we can get the misery index back up, you know, above five again. And then we can have a chat with Larry Emder later because Larry Emder has a liquor deal for you. Well, now I've got your attention. So we'll get that. That's coming up. Larry Emder's our peeping Tom, and it's Paranormal Friday. The man who can smell ghosts, the ghost smeller.
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13: Hello, I'm Jack Fenwick. The Prime Minister admits he made an error appearing on the Bush Deep podcast. Anthony Albanese used the platform to say he'd shag Kylie Minogue and also offended his Japanese counterpart. He made suggestive gestures with his hands as he spoke of the melons Sunae Takaichi gave him as gifts. Speaking on the ABC, Mr. Albanese said he should not have taken part.
14: If I had my time again, which you don't, then I wouldn't have done that podcast. You know, we have a view which is trying to talk to as many people as possible, but clearly that was an error.
13: New data shows a hike in Australia's unemployment rate as the nation's debt hits $1 trillion. Federal politics editor Michael Packey.
15: The economy shed almost 16,000 jobs in July, pushing Australia's unemployment rate to 4.5%. Employment Minister Amanda Rishworth admits we're facing challenging times, but maintains the jobs market remains resilient.
16: Our government is absolutely committed to ensuring that people have jobs and good wages.
15: The unemployment hike comes as the nation's debt levels have passed $1 trillion, with interest repayments mainly weighing on the budget. Opposition leader Angus Taylor argues the government has squandered $400 billion in revenue, which could have been used to pay down debt.
17: That is because they are spending in areas where we shouldn't be spending.
15: Labor claims the previous coalition government is responsible for 60% of current debt levels. Michael Packey reporting.
13: A number of sponsors have suspended activities with the Sydney Swans amid a police investigation into an alleged incident in Melbourne. Colgate, Volkswagen and Telstra have confirmed they have suspended or paused their relationships with the players involved. The players are yet to be formally interviewed or charged, and it is not suggested that any of them are being accused of sexual assault. New South Wales police say they don't believe they jumped the gun when reporting the death of missing hiker Lily Hooper. The 18-year-old's body was found on Thursday morning after an eight-day search in the Southern Highlands. Initial reports indicated Lily had been found alive before confirmation a body that had been found was issued an hour later. Assistant Commissioner Joseph Casser says officers did the best they could given the circumstances.
18: We're talking about thick, dense terrain. We are talking about processes that we've adopted to engage the family members to keep them informed. So when we talk about a very short window in information being provided, no, I don't believe we've jumped the gun.
12: PestX, pest control and carpet cleaning. 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
13: St Kilda have ended their campaign with a loss to the Suns. Gold Coast 23-point winners on a night to forget for the Saints, with ruck Tom De Koning leaving the field in the final moments with a shoulder injury. St Kilda coach Ross Lyon says it caps off a difficult season for the 27-year-old.
19: He just had another sublux. That was always the risk. To his credit, he's been brave. He had the shoulder and the ribs, like 5 weeks punctured lower than that.
13: The Penrith Panthers have defeated the Melbourne Storm 22-14, despite having three separate sin binnings. It was a tale of two halves for each side, literally, with the Panthers scoring all 22 points in the first half and the Storm scoring all 14 of theirs in the second. And four-time F1 world champion Max Verstappen has extended his contract with Red Bull Racing. The Dutchman will continue racing with the squad until at least 2030.
12: 4RO's Community File for Harvey Norman Furniture and Bedding.
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0: A mostly sunny day across Capricornia today. Rocky heading for a top of 26 after a low of 13. Similar again for Saturday. Yipoon 22 today. Gladstone getting to 24. Billawheeler 27.
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1: Okay, so here we are. It's 7 minutes past one. Let's get your misery index as we work our way through the Friday morning. On the email, it's overnights at 2GB.com. And this one from Stephen from Avoca Beach says, Phil, has our current Prime Minister ever said sorry? Well, he's had a go at it. I think he said, I apologise. I'm very... So at least you tried. Hello, Kay, how are you? Phil, thank you for explaining that not everyone has a disability that you can see, and also people that rely on the NDIS. This provide, or the providers need to be looked at. And I just want to say, as a disabled person, just trying to live one day maybe good to the next, and you're in chronic pain and bedridden, I really appreciate the words that you had to say, and that was a good explanation. My pleasure. Thank you so much, Kay. 131873 or 0460 873 873. I'm about to get to Jill, so our misery index may go up, but I don't think she's angry with me. Probably with Tony, because further to what Tony was saying, I've got a few texts to get to. I recall, this one came in from Joe, I recall Penny Wong sent a retired General Binskin to investigate the accidental death of an Australian aid worker during an Israeli response to a Hamas attack, and he was unable to find fault with the Israeli response, ? Sue also said the Australian aid worker who was killed overseas was an accident, and this has been clarified overseas. Wong always takes the chance to have a go at Israel. That one came in from Sue. And Barbara also says, did Penny Wong tear strips off the head of Hamas after October 7, too? I think that's pretty much all of the calls that I've got here. So let's get to Jill. How are you this morning?
2: Hi, Phil. I'm all right.
1: I don't think
2: I'm going to yell at you.
1: Oh, good. That's good. That's good. I'm happy. Let's keep it that way. What's your misery index?
2: I have no idea what you mean by misery index. Okay. I switched on halfway through Tony's call.
1: Okay, we were talking about...
2: Malice and the voice.
1: Yeah, of course. Well, I'll quickly explain that to anybody that's just joined us, that they have a thing called the misery index, which is an economic indicator, but I thought what we would do this morning is also get the misery index of our listeners. So what state of misery are you in from 1 to 10? I'm on about a 3.5 because it's Friday. Out of 1 to 10, where do you reckon your misery index is this morning? Jill?
2: If I go by being exhausted, maybe 4 out of 10.
1: All right, that's not too bad. Okay, Jill's on a 4. That's all right. Okay, Jill, now obviously Tony was trying to wind you up, and I gather he did that.
2: No, well, he didn't wind me up. It's just extraordinary. What I was wondering was, why he's so invested in spreading lies about Israel, and he seems very concerned about Penny. I mean, he's not the only one, Phil. Mm. I mean, let's make that clear. He was talking about Penny Wong. Why doesn't she get the ambassador, blah, blah? And why have we got connections with Israel, blah, blah? And I just wanted to start by making just a couple of points. There was an Australian murdered by Hamas in the October 7 massacre. I don't recall anyone who recalled Penny Wong saying anything about that. She didn't say Australia's outraged by this murder of an Australian by Hamas. She didn't say anything about how dare the Gazan war criminals who invaded Israel murder an Australian. We will now take steps to deal with whoever represents these people. I don't recall her doing anything like that or even expressing outrage. It was all very bland. Oh, this is really bad. They should all restrain themselves. That's what was going on back then. And secondly, you know, the definition of genocide has been so perverted and changed by various organisations in order that they can accuse Israel of genocide. And, for people like Tony to make use of this term, which is a complete lie, it's not 100% his fault. He has been fed these things by the ABC, by SBS, by various news channels, by the various NGOs that just latch onto this term and keep pushing it out and pushing it out. So, you know, I can't establish his motives. I can only respond to the things he's actually saying. And, it's amazing also the constant equation him. I think he was saying that, we don't have any contact with Russia. Why do we have contact with Israel? This constant equation of Russia with Israel is also a very giant and but common mistake. You know, Russia invaded Ukraine. Gaza invaded Israel. Israel did not invade Gaza. Israel was invaded. Its people were massacred. Its people were kidnapped. The logical response is to go into Gaza, since the Hamas weren't saying, maybe we shouldn't have kidnapped all these Israelis and tortured and starved them. But, you know, we know that, as usual, Israel will come after its people because that's what they do, as Israel in fact did, and rescued some of the hostages and later got them back because Trump got involved, which was a good thing. So, you know, if the Gazans insist, and not just the Gazans, the Palestinians in general, insist on invading Israel, insist on murdering Israelis, and then, of course, they whine to the world that, oh, no, Israel's doing genocide and they're killing us. Oh, no. And while at the same time, they're giving birth to lots of babies and, in fact, ending up with a greater population than they had previously. So it's very interesting the way a lot of middle-aged teenagers, and that's male and female, are getting, their knickers in a twist over a war in a completely different country overseas, not getting involved at all in anything to do with real genocides like Nigeria, Sudan, the Congo, but they are all being committed by Muslims.
1: Well, easy for people to jump on something like a word like genocide and use it to appropriate or use it to be able to represent whatever narrative they want. But again, you have to look at what the determination and the interpretation of the word genocide is, so that you understand that it represents the story that you're trying to give and represents the incident that you're trying to use as an example.
2: Well, the thing with the word genocide is it has been extremely well defined. So people know what a genocide is, particularly people in the military. There's a guy, I don't know if you've heard of a gentleman named John Spencer, who is an expert in urban war studies.
1: No, I haven't. No, I'll look him up then.
2: Right. Well, he's a military expert. I actually don't like using the term expert, so I'll say professional, right. But he is an expert in this area, urban studies. He specializes in the kind of war that Israel was fighting in, or is fighting, I should say, in Gaza. Basically, very highly dense surroundings, the buildings, for example, constantly booby-trapped.
1: Right, yeah, urban. Actually, I have heard of him because he was talking about urban warfare. I saw an interview with him on SBS. And also, he was talking, that was actually CNN, and he was talking about, apart from the IDF, the other soldiers who are very, very good in urban warfare are the British, because of the experience they learnt in Northern Ireland. And it's a completely different type of warfare too.
2: Well, no, you're right. Well, actually, Ireland, it's not a brilliant example, but there are similarities, I will say that, because a lot of Irish tend to say, oh, we understand genocide and war because we've been through it. Completely different circumstances, but certainly some very similar tactics. What the difference is with the IRA, they didn't build tunnels and they weren't intent on exterminating the entire population of their enemies. They were very good with terrorism because they actually combined with the PLO back in the 70s. And they were doing a lot of sort of training with each other. And so, they used very similar tactics. In fact, they also used children to carry out a lot of bombing attacks, and they targeted children as well. So that's where the similarity with the Gazans / Palestinians lie. So unfortunately, Israel continues to attract these sorts of calumnies and lies. For whatever reason, it's really up to the people spreading these lies. But it's certainly not something that I support. And as for these, I'll tell you one way to signal that a lot of these people who are accusing Israel and attacking Jews in Australia for an overseas war, here's one way, Phil, to tell that they're not genuine in their belief that Israel is committing a genocide or that Jews are to blame for any of it. And that is the extreme laughing contempt that they treat Jews with. If you really believe that somebody's a killer, you don't treat them as if, like a careless teenager does. I've seen no evidence that these people are accusing any Muslims from overseas, particularly in Palestinians, or any Muslim in Australia that is actually carrying out terrorist attacks or harassing of Jews, for example, the street marches, the support for Hezbollah, the Hamas posters. None of these people are being treated with the same level of contempt as Jews. And when you really believe that somebody's a killer, you generally tend to be a bit afraid of them. And you don't treat them with that kind of contempt because you know that you will get treated the same way. For example, if you're in Sydney, aren't you? I keep forgetting.
1: Yeah, okay.
2: Well, I think you've got a taste of this in Sydney. But in Melbourne, you know, we've got the tobacco wars.
1: Yeah, right.
2: Well, that's basically a lot of Islamic people having gang wars with each other over the turf, tobacco, criminal gangs, organised crime gangs. There's a lot of torture. There's a lot of very bad, you know, sort of criminal activity, murders. They kidnap each other. They're killing each other. Recently, we had a murder of one of the crime gang leaders. None of these people would be treated by cowards like Tony with any of the contempt, finger pointing, laughing, harassment or attack by these people, because they know that if they even looked sideways at any one of these characters, they would get a bullet in their head the next day.
1: All right, Jill. Well, I think you've told Tony. Well, it's good to talk to you. Have a good weekend.
2: Appreciate it, Phil. You too. Have a great weekend.
1: There you go. That's Jill in Melbourne. Just the word genocide, incidentally, they actually talked about this recently to try and get some interpretation as an international crime defined by the intent to destroy in whole or in part a national, ethnic, racial or religious group through specific destructive acts. So this was the United Nations Genocide Convention. It went back to 1948, was the original interpretation and the original legal interpretation of it, and it required group-targeted intent, like killing members of a targeted group, causing serious bodily or mental harm, deliberately inflicting destructive life conditions meant to bring about physical destruction, also imposing measures to prevent births and forcibly transferring children to another group, to get that interpretation out there. All right, it's 18 minutes past one. By the way, we didn't have a 1 o'clock song. You know how we were trying to find songs for the top of every hour? We didn't have a 1 o'clock one. We had a quarter past one, so we can kind of play that a couple of minutes late.
3: It's a quarter after one. I'm all alone and I need you now.
1: But if you know a 1 o'clock song, we could kick off the 1 o'clock hour with Let Me Know. Morning, Emmanuel. How are you?
4: Oh, good, thanks. You were talking about newspapers and going to live venues for $2.
1: Yeah.
4: So do you remember it was the Herald they used to have, the gig guide in the 80s?
1: Yeah, I remember the Herald. And I remember Time Out magazine. I remember Duke magazine. They would have the gig guide. Yeah. And there were a couple of others too.
4: Yeah, so they used to advertise all the where the bands were and the pub that or whatever venue it was and the price. So I'll give you an example. I saw in excess for $4 at Salinas.
1: Wow, Salinas Coogee Bay.
4: Yeah, and I saw there was another group in Liverpool Street in the city. Oh, geez, that was even earlier. Like, that was in 76.
1: Yeah.
4: It was a good band too. It was it may have been in excess actually.
1: Yeah.
4: But whichever way, I'm talking about when they were just starting out.
1: Yeah, of course.
4: Seriously, they'd only been around for about 1 year.
1: Yeah.
4: And you could have gone and seen these bands. That's what I'm trying to tell everyone.
1: Yeah.
4: You could have gone and seen any of these bands, and there was like maybe up to 50 or 60. There was a full page of the Herald. Then was a tabloid. You know, it was the largest sheet of paper. And there was columns upon columns of where you can go all around Sydney, and it's $2, $4, $3. You could go to, you know, Panthers. There was one at Parramatta that was always going, and the ones in the city.
1: Don't forget the Trade Union Club. Do you ever go to the Trade Union?
4: Correct.
1: Oh, fantastic.
4: Yeah, no, I didn't. That's in, what do you call it?
1: Surrey Hills. Three, four floors, complete pitch black darkness.
4: Yeah. Yeah, remember that? So, you know, and then you could meet you know, I met my wife at St. George Lee's Club.
1: Hmm. Yeah.
4: You know, the heart of the rugby league, you know, young people would flock to there.
1: Hmm.
4: And now, If you go there, it's got like 200 poker machines.
1: Yeah, there's no live music. It's such a shame.
4: Thing, you know, instead of just pulling in money, you know, not the entertainment.
1: Can I tell you a story very quickly while I've got you? You mentioned Selena's at Coogee Bay, and I went to see... Do you remember The Cult? They had a Love Removal Machine and several other songs.
4: Oh, yeah, The Cult.
1: Terrific band. So they were playing at Selena's at Coogee Bay, and I went there with my mate, whose name was Wolf, and he looked like the lead singer of a heavy metal band. He had the hair and the boots and the whole lot, you know. And, this is back in my younger days, and... Oh, God, I must have been 23, 24 tops. And I said to my mate Wolf, I said, listen, let's go and get to the upstairs area. Because you remember they had that cage at the top, but it was a bit like a VIP. And I said, I think I know a way we can get in there. So I said, I would do whatever I thought was, you know, like, okay, let's just walk through this door because we're from 2SM and I'll tell them if anyone stops us. No one stopped us. And I walked up and around and I had a few drinks, sure. And I walked up and around and I said, follow me. And I said, this must be the door. And so I've opened the door and walked out on stage. And the band were in the middle of a song and they've all like looked over. And with me and my mate had stepped out in the middle of the stage while they were playing a song. And they've kind of looked at me and my mate Wolf and we've looked at them like, what do we do now? You know, everyone's just stopped. And I was walked back out the door we just came in. And I'll never forget that. Good times, my friend. What's your misery index today, do you reckon?
4: Oh, no. I gather the higher the index, the worse you feel, right?
1: No, I think it's, the higher the index, the closer to 10, the worse you feel. Mine's on about a 3 now because I'm starting to warm up a little bit.
4: No, I'm okay. I've got a double heater. And I'm feeling, I'm in a little caravan freezing, but now I've got a double heater and it's one. Feeling great.
1: So what are you going to be on?
4: One.
1: A one. You're a good man, Emmanuel. You're the lowest and the happiest we've had so far. Have a good weekend, my friend.
4: Same to you. Bye. Thank you. Bye.
1: Thank you, mate. 131-873. Hang on, Nicholas is there. Sharpie, I don't think... Oh, I have spoken to Sharpie. Siv, I see you there. I've got something, and I'm glad you rang, Siv. I've got something I want to play you that gave me a great laugh that came up on my Facebook page. But next up, we'll find out where Chris from Laylaw's Misery Index is today. I'm saying probably closer to the top end than the lower.
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2: Says Phil, just letting you know I won't email you today because today is International Don't Email Radio Host Day. Well, thank you for emailing me to tell me that you won't email me, Joe. Appreciate that. Jill, it's nice to talk to you as well, and thank you for the link that you just sent me for the urban war expert John Spencer and his writings, and I will have a look at that over the weekend. Here's a text that came in, don't have a name on it. What happened, Phil, to the alternative metal as a genre? There used to be thousands of those bands back in the day. Dream Killers, Super Heist. And when you mentioned that, it reminded me of a band I saw in Adelaide in the 90s with the Angels. And they were an Australian band called Def Rhyme. Don't know if you remember them. They had an album out called Pure Killer. The song was called Pure Killer. And they did a cover of LL Cool J's Mama Said Knock You Out. They were a terrific band too. Don't know if these bands still are around, but a lot are, including Midnight Oil. And Michael saw the Oils for $5 at the Manly Vale Hotel. I follow a lot of those pages on Facebook for the nostalgia, but also because I just am incredulous when I see, like on a Monday through Friday, Monday through Saturday and Sunday, the bands that used to play that were just available down the road. You know, now you'd have to wait until they do a big tour and it costs you $100. Hey, Phil, do you remember Albo's great plagiarism speech taken from the 1995 movie The American President? He didn't apologise for that either. If only he'd said, zzz, zzz. I can't say it. Tony wants to respond to Jill. Seems like Jill doesn't see Palestinians as human. She's a Jewish supremacist spreading Israeli disinformation. That was Tony who said that, who maybe I should even have a warning for whenever he sends in his text to. But as Aussie Frank just said to me, well, no one can accuse us of being one-sided. We do put everybody on the radio and listen to both sides of the story. And that's good, because otherwise we start policing stuff like that, we'd never get to Chris. Well, he's going to wonder what I mean by that because I'm about to get to him. Here's your joke of the day, Michael says, the footy tipper. What kind of clothes does a ghost hunter wear? Just paranormal jeans. The ghost sniffer is on the way later this morning. I'll have a quick look at your text in a sec too, Charlie, because that's a long one. But before we do that, speaking of the misery index, let's see what we're at.
3: They came bounding over.
2: Morning, Chris. What's your misery index this morning?
4: Now, which way do we go? 0 to 10, but yeah. Most misery is 10, is it?
2: Yeah, most miserable is 10. The least miserable is 0.
4: I'm probably around about 7 or 8. Like, with most issues, I can handle them. I try to handle them.
2: Right, 7 or 8.
4: When you've got that accumulation where things are going wrong and nothing's happening, then it tends to add that bit of misery. But I'll tell you what, Phil, from what I'm experiencing now, I think we can blame our misery index, the higher up it is, on our government.
2: Mm.
4: How do we end up with such imbeciles? And I don't want to add to what Gil said about Penny Wong. I've got my own bit on her. It's as harsh, if not worse, as harsher than what Gil said. And look, what I rang about is I've got a couple of issues, and I want to get to the Victorian Premier, if I can get there. And I was going to ask about Tracy, and I hope you don't cut me off on that, because I just want to encourage her to keep at it, whatever she's doing. And you made comments about being exhausted or tired after a workout. I don't know about that. I find great enjoyment getting myself. I used to get myself very tired. You reach the point where you can go on forever, so it doesn't matter, you know.
2: I don't get exhausted after workouts. Well, I do, but I haven't done. The problem is with these hours, I don't get to do anywhere near. I used to be a 4 or 5 week, and now I'm about 2 or 3. Now I'm exhausted because it's Friday, and it's been a bloody long week, to be honest.
4: Yeah, look, I think it gets back to the lifestyle, what you do. I'm going through a bad stage in life, and I've just got to keep.
2: Oh, I'm sorry to hear that, mate. You all right?
4: No, look, it's nothing. This is life, okay?
2: You've got good times,
4: you've got bad times. So that's what it's. You can have, like I said, you can have accumulation of issues. They're not getting addressed, and they go on and on. And it shouldn't be happening. And a lot of it is to do with our politicians being so out of touch, and that's what I'm going to have a go at now with. I heard Matt Keogh. I've heard his name mentioned before, but the way he acted in front of some war veterans, to me, it's typical of all of Alba and his ministers. Where are these people living? They're supposed to represent us. How can they represent us when they haven't got a clue of the issues? Worse than that, they don't care about them. They seem to be on trivial issues of well, one of them is gender, and I don't want to get into that one. That is not an issue. It's every, there's a lot of other things out there that our politicians should get out there and do it. Look, to, what I'd say to voters, we need to hold our politicians accountable, pull them into line, because they are they're going more astray than ever, and we're not getting a good outcome. And like the issues that Paul mentioned, the issues that Jill mentioned, I agree with what they're saying, but and I guess the most effective way, or one of the ways that we can try and change things, is to talk about these issues on air. But look, what I wanted to say on the Victorian issue, and it'll get me to Richard Miles, and I'll tell you what his office told me. Victoria's state debt is over $52.6 billion since Jacinta Allen was elected Premier, okay? She's grown it by $52 billion. Now, that comes in with what I'm about to say with Richard Miles. I rang his office. I got told by his office, they called me back. They left me a message. I wish they'd got me. But they told me that if I ring his office again, they would report me to the authorities. And I left them another message after that.
2: Oh.
4: Look, what is wrong with our politicians? They don't want to hear from us. They want to be complimented. And the reason I rang Richard Miles is, if you look on the Facebook, there's a bit there that he said on his Facebook page. He goes, over the past 27 years, Jacinta Allen made an enormous contribution to the state of Victoria. Look, it's well known. We're broke. We're bankrupt. We've got rorting. We've got corruption. We've got, you name it, whatever's wrong is here. Crime, there's nothing good. So how can he possibly make such a comment about a Premier? We didn't vote her out. We didn't vote her in. The Labor Party executives booted her out. Why? Well, I guess it's pretty obvious. They're not doing too good.
2: Don't forget, you've got the election coming up in November, Chris, so you can get involved in that and you can make a difference too. Chris, it's good to talk to you. I better go. But Chris there with his misery index between 7 and 8. So that's not too bad. We'll also go and find out in just a moment about 7, Nicholas and Sharpie, and their misery index and what they want to talk about. Also, what do you want to say? 131 873 25 to 2.
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2: 22 minutes to 2. By the way, I don't know who sent me that text saying whatever happened to the alternative metal bands like the Dreamkillers, but Michael the Footy Tipper said, Phil, I just heard that text before. Just so you know, the Dreamkillers are one of the headline acts playing at an all-day music festival tomorrow at the Mansfield Tavern. That's Saturday in Brisbane. Well, there you go. And Cheryl, so that thanks for that. Cheryl saw ABBA at the showground in 1976 for $9. A couple of other texts coming through. Phil, I want to say congratulations to those idiots for voting Labor Party in and racking up $1 trillion. Give yourselves a pat on the back or an uppercut, says Adam. Philip says the ABC protection racket is well and truly rolling along. On the 7:30 report last night, Sarah Ferguson didn't ask the Prime Minister one question about the country's realisation of $1 trillion in debt. Just as well, because as we know, he wouldn't be able to say... Ingrid says, I was impressed, Phil, with Jill, and I agree with everything she said, especially in regard to Penny Wong, who's just fueling the flames of hate, says Ingrid on the text. She'd outgrown her university activist days, Penny this is, and I don't remember her calling in any of the hate preachers. She attacks Israel at the slightest provocation, is the text from Ingrid. Paul wants to know if Chris's house is suitable for an out-of-state outside broadcast. Well, I don't know, but I'll be going to Clinton Maynard's outside broadcast today in Sydney at Northies for the 100th celebration for 100 years of 2GB too. I think I've mostly got to everybody. Oh, and one more from Steve, just regarding Matt Keogh, the MP, who Steve says has a track record of disrespecting veterans. A couple of months ago, a group of rifle company Butterworth veterans travelled to Canberra for a meeting with Mr. Keogh, but he refused to meet with them as well. Wow, there you go. We talked about Matt Keogh being possibly the villain of the week yesterday with a good chat with Luke Boner in the Boner Report. Hello, Sharpie, how are you?
17: Hey, morning, mate. Sounding absolutely chipper this morning.
2: Oh, bless you. Yeah, my misery index is going down by the minute. What's yours on?
17: Mate, we're sort of plus 10 out here at Catherine Fields.
2: But no, plus 10 is bad. No, plus 10 is bad. Minus 10 would be good.
17: Okay. Look, I digress. I tell you what, you've absolutely opened up a Pandora's box, Phil, and... We're sort of the same vintage, I think, and I do believe. And look, we played at so many clubs during the late 70s, early 80s, and 90s. Let me throw a few out here.
2: And what was your band, incidentally, Sharpie?
17: We used to support the band, like do the DJ set.
2: Yeah, okay, with you.
17: Yeah, it was awesome stuff. It's like things. Well, I'll tell you what, maybe your music library guy can dig up the Hitmen with Surfer Girl.
2: I remember the Hitmen, and they were really snazzy. They had snazzy outfits. I think they wore ties and suits from memory, but they played surfy music. Am I right?
17: Yeah, I don't mind surfer girls. I don't mind shooting the curls.
2: From a bunch of guys dressed in a suit. But then again, you know, people always considered that Australian crawl in their early days were surfies when they were probably the least thing from surfies, and that cost them a few fans who didn't want to go and see a Beach Boys band.
17: Was it Triple Treat at War and Peace in Parramatta on that night in 1981?
2: Right.
17: When the Hitmen, the Radiators, and an up-and-coming band called Cold Chisel.
2: Oh, wow, there you go. There's a memory for you.
17: Unbelievable. And not to mention the Westwood, Comb and Cutter. Yeah, the Nick and Theo Ferris and Chris Ferris. Big hi to those guys because they've kicked many, many goals over the years for nightlife in Sydney, and they've got some fantastic clubs.
2: And hats off to the Radiators too. They've got to be into 55, year 55 at least.
17: Incredible. And the guys are just absolutely kicking goals. Like still, and they still sound as good as they do in the 90s.
2: And it's huge support too. They've got a massive fan base, the Rads.
17: Yeah, like that iconic song, Give Me Head, Baby.
2: I'm glad you said it, and we just gloss over the fact that you said it, but there you go. Do you remember Matt from Matt Finish?
17: Oh, well, I was just about to say, short note. Oh. Just a short note. You pulled that right off the top of my cranium, like you really have. And if your guys could dig that song out, I'm getting shivers down my arms as we speak.
2: Well, the reason I mentioned Matt Finish is because this came up as a thing on my Facebook page that Matt Moffat, it was the anniversary of his death the other day. Exactly. Mate, what a lovely guy. And I followed Matt Finish religiously back in the day whenever they played anywhere and got to know Matt. And a really, really nice guy. And I was devastated when he passed away. Matt Finish, that band and that Short Note album was so different to everything else that was around. And you put any of their albums on now, distinct sound. I loved it.
17: It's an incredible sound. It is unmatched by today's standards. Look, I met Matt Moffat and the guys out at the Stardust Hotel at Sweethearts. What a triple treat night. Matt Finish, Midnight Oil, and Molly Meldrum.
2: Oh, fantastic. Do you know the thing about Molly, and I went out with Molly a few times and did gigs with him, Molly would stand and talk to every single person that would come up and talk to him. And there was one night we did a gig on the Gold Coast and we went out to a club and there was a queue of people standing in an orderly file waiting to have a chat to him.
17: Yeah.
2: Like they were actually queuing up, like you would queue up for the bus or something. And he stood there. Must have been 50 people. Yeah. He stood there for about 2 hours, spoke to each person individually, one by one, and then eventually everybody walked off and he stood there and he went, oh, nobody else, shrugged his shoulders and went off to the bar, you know. Truly unique man.
17: Whenever he was in Sydney, he'd always give me a buzz and I was his driver.
2: So right.
17: I'd drop everything and run him around like, mate, some of the nights.
2: Yeah, don't worry. I'll tell you, I went to New York City with him. Trust me, that was, it was amazing. Yeah. We never got arrested. Hey, listen, I got to go, Sharpie. Good to hear from you, my friend.
17: Mate, love your work.
2: Good on you, Sharpie. Have a good weekend. Did I get his misery index? I don't think I did. Hang on. Hey, what's your misery index, by the way? I don't think I asked you what it was.
17: It's got to be 3+.
2: 3+ is good. I like that. Okay.
15: They're coming to take me away, haha! They're coming to take me away.
2: Sib, what's your misery index?
18: You know that previous caller sounds like Angry Anderson from Rose Tattoo.
2: Poor Angry's in a bit of trouble. He was overdoing a gig in America and has got some hospital issue. I don't know what's going on.
18: Oh, that's no good.
2: Angry, great, another great guy. And
18: there you go.
2: He was in a band called Buster, I think.
18: It was Rose Tattoo, wasn't it?
2: He was in Rose Tattoo. But the band he was in before I think they were called Buster or something. They were really good. So I'm glad you rang.
18: You're glad I rang, yes.
2: What's your misery index?
18: It's three.
2: Yeah, three's good. Something came up on my Facebook page, and I thought when I saw it, this was something that I remember that went to air live on telly, and I thought, I can't wait. I hope Siv rings up tonight because I want to play it to him because I think you'd find this absolutely astounding.
18: Would I? Okay.
2: Maury Povich. was kind of like a Jerry Springer-ish kind of TV character. I don't know if you've ever heard of Maury Povich.
18: No, but I've heard of Jerry Springer.
2: Yeah, that kind of thing. So he had the daytime talk show, and this came up on my Facebook, as I said, as a memory, and there was a woman who was afraid of olives.
18: Really? Okay.
2: So they had her on stage. I'll play you the audio here. This is the woman who was petrified of olives. So she comes on the show anyway. Yeah, of olives. You know, the green olives. And here she's talking.
18: Is this the stuff that's now in the jars and you can put them on your pizza?
2: That olives, stuff. Olives. The olives, the green olives.
18: Okay.
2: She's petrified of them. So have a listen to this and then tell me what you think about what happened to the woman who was afraid
18: of
2: it.
18: You realise getting me to react to stuff is really risky, given your last few attempts.
2: Well, no, that's true. Actually, maybe I should have just played it to Nicholas. All right, here we go. The woman afraid of olives.
19: What's the matter?
20: It's the one of olives.
19: What?
20: It's the one of olives near me.
19: There are no olives here. There are no olives here. Olives? All right, wait a second. Let me ask you something. My God, you're holding onto my hand. He's going to pull it off. Sally, black olives or green olives?
20: Any kind.
19: Doesn't matter. Okay. Why olives?
20: Because they remind me of dead people.
19: Why do they remind you of dead?
2: Right, it's a reminder of dead people, olives, just in case you missed that. Okay, yeah.
20: Okay. If I sit up in this car feeling like damn me when he was over there, he died.
19: And so he looked up at you when he died?
20: With green eyes.
19: With green eyes?
20: With a black in them.
19: How old were you when this happened?
20: Seven.
19: And you really believe that your grandfather came right up out of his coffin and he had green eyes?
20: He had.
19: And ever since then, you've been scared of olives?
2: I mean, I could see her point,
18: so
2: right?
18: That is just, I can't believe them.
2: I know. I mean, and you wouldn't think, they wouldn't do anything. I mean, I could see her point,
18: so
2: right?
18: That is just, I can't believe them.
2: I know. I mean, and you wouldn't.

0: saying.
1: Bring out John Rollins.
2: You eat olives?
0: Right. No, we can't even go down the aisle.
2: Okay. Now, you can't even go down the aisle of a department.
1: Can't go to a shopping center because of the olives.
2: Mary, you won't let go of me.
0: Oh, yeah.
2: Bring out the olives.
1: But they brought out olives. She doesn't. I mean, leave her alone. You don't bring out the olives to people that don't want to see olives. Am I right or am I right?
0: Well, yeah, well, you don't do that. But she sounded very either Silence of the Lambs or Texas Chainsaw Massacre.
1: Silence of the Olives. Have a good weekend, Sip.
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1: 7-2. Siv hung up before I got the chance to ask him. Apparently he, I believe, will be coming to the outside broadcast in Sydney for Clinton Maynard for 2GB's 100th year celebrations. And I'll be going there at 4 with the big man to talk about our fantastic overnight audience. What a terrific show that we've got for people that live in the daytime hours. But Aussie Frank told me that Siv's going to be there. Is that true, Siv? Text me on that. I can't believe that. I don't know if I want to meet you. Because it would be like, I don't know, I have a vision in my head of what everybody looks like. And I just, especially Nicholas and Chris. I mean, Chris said to me that he looks like Sylvester Stallone. And I do believe that in a lot of ways. I mean, Jill and Lana and, oh gosh, everybody. Doretta. We talk every night, but I have no idea what you look like. And I don't think I want to. Not in a bad way, but it's just we've got the mystique, right? On the email from Mac at John's, there's a common denominator on the Israel crisis over the last 30 years, by the way, Phil, periods of time of relative peace when Benjamin Netanyahu wasn't in power. Conflict every time he is. I agree with Jill too, says Narelle.

0: Well, I'll just shorten some of these texts because they're quite long. I don't remember Penny Wong and the PM kicking up a fuss when Hamas killed an Australian grandmother when that event happened. I think you're talking about October 17 as well. Michael said, speaking of Australian Crawl, did you ever understand what James Rain was saying in the song Fall of Rome? I think he was saying, but I could be wrong. Hey, Phil, 1 a.m. by Civ. Try that, says Stephen Brisbane. I think we may have played a bit of that yesterday. Or did we miss the 1 a.m.? Because we've got a 1:15. Did we have the 1 a.m.? Because I can't find it. Oh, I said, okay, Aussie Frank telling me it's one of the worst things I've ever heard. By the way, Aussie Frank's misery index is on a 6, which I don't think he realises is quite bad. The lower, the better. And Mad Max, who's in the other studio this morning on the Wheels of Steel, he's on a 0. But then he's the most chilled man I've ever met. Seriously, he's the most chilled guy you could ever meet. Well, you were on a 7, so now he's on a 6. Well, I guess that's progress. Hello, Maureen. She saw Roy Orbison at Festival Hall in 1967, and he sang the last verse of Running Scared 3 or 4 times, and the crowd went crazy. Maureen, did I ever tell you about the time I saw Nickelback and they played How You Remind Me twice? But it was awesome. This was when their album first came out, and they weren't that well known, but we knew How You Remind Me. They played it, crowd went wild. They came out for an encore and they played it again. There is a possibility that I might be there, Siv, but I do have another commitment beforehand. Well, Siv, okay, I mean, I'm ready to meet you. I feel like we're on a date now, but what if you're like an incredibly handsome looking guy and then all of a sudden Sam's with me and she takes off with you? Oh, my misery index just went up.
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11: Hello, I'm Jack Fenwick. The opposition is accusing Labor of trying to spin the latest unemployment data, which shows a hike in the jobless rate. New figures show unemployment increased to 4.5% in July, with almost 16,000 jobs lost over the month. The federal government argues the rate is still historically low, but Shadow Employment Minister Jane Hume says most indicators are pointing to a slow economy.
12: If you feel poorer today than you did 4 years ago, there's a good reason for that. You are poorer. This is Labor's economy. Higher rents, higher interest rates.
11: The alleged victim in the Sydney Swans scandal says all she wants is justice. The exotic dancer has told News Corp there are 9 men in a Melbourne hotel who told her they were carpenters, not AFL players. She says she gave the men a discount because they claimed they couldn't afford her full rate. The woman wouldn't go into further detail about what had taken place. No player has been charged over the alleged incident, but their future with the Swans is under a cloud. The federal government says our relationship with Israel is facing a difficult time following the death of an Australian aid worker. Zomi Franken was one of 7 humanitarian staff killed 2 years ago in an Israeli airstrike in Gaza. The Jewish state maintains it's conducted investigations and its soldiers cannot be held criminally liable. But Foreign Minister Penny Wong says their inquiries are insufficient, leaving many unanswered questions.
13: This is not the conclusion of an investigation and a court trial, etc. It is a decision not to proceed with any criminal investigation.
11: The Prime Minister has conceded his appearance on a high-risk podcast was an error. Anthony Albanese appeared on Bush Deep, hosted by comedian Nikki Osborne. He used the platform to say he'd shag Kylie Minogue and made insulting remarks about his Japanese counterpart. Mr. Albanese spoke of the melon Sanae Takaichi gifted him while making gestures near his chest. A West Australian man has died in Bali after being allegedly attacked by a group of suspected Australians outside a Kuta bar. Paul Dugan suffered 10 broken ribs, severe internal bleeding and had his spleen removed, passing away in intensive care after undergoing 3 major surgeries. Indonesian police are currently reviewing footage to track down the attackers. The Australian Federal Police spends just $152 million, less than a tenth of its budget, on counter-terrorism, while allocating a record $523 million to protecting politicians and public sites. A Royal Commission report reveals the AFP protection costs surge due to election security, AUKUS, and rising political threats, while the proportion spent on counter-terrorism has declined.
10: Denture Solutions. Dentures so comfortable, you'll forget you even have them. 994RO, your sport now.
11: Penrith have claimed a 22-14 point win over the Melbourne Storm at Amy Park. The Panthers managed to claim the win despite having 3 separate sin binnings. Coach Ivan Cleary feeling some of the decision-making by officials was harsh.
14: It's a tough night for us in that respect. Had a huge impact on the possession and field position and trying to defend all that with like 12 men for a lot of the second half, 11 for a while there too. So yeah, it makes it difficult.
11: In the AFL, the Gold Coast Suns have claimed a 23-point win over St Kilda. The Saints' pain compounded by ruck Tom DeConing suffering a shoulder injury in the final moments of the squad's final game of the season. Bradley Hill played his 300th game. And 4-time F1 world champion Max Verstappen has extended his contract with Red Bull Racing to keep him at the team until at least the end of 2030.
10: 4RO's Community File for Harvey Norman Furniture and Bedding.
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2: A mostly sunny day across Capricornia today. Rocky heading for a top of 26 after a low of 13. Similar again for Saturday. Yeppoon 22 today. Gladstone getting to 24. Billawheeler 27.
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3: Well, here we are on a Friday morning. And it is just after 2. So we have a 2 a.m. song yesterday, incidentally, if you've just joined us and you didn't hear what happened yesterday. We have, every hour now, we have a song that we can play which will represent the particular hour that we're in. Although I think we had a 1:15, but we didn't have an actual 1 o'clock one. But somebody yesterday suggested we have a 2 o'clock intro, and here it is.
5: I was in this all-night bar one time just sipping on my beer. When this simple thought occurred to me, and it came through loud and clear. You know, the more you drink, the less you think, and the better you can see. And what I saw that very night was purely meant to be. Cause the more I drank, the better I saw, and I shouted out, amen! There ain't no ugly people after 2 a.m. No, there ain't no ugly people after 2 a.m.
3: Here we go. Got an email that came through from Peter. Said, Phil, as you know, I am a professional astronomer and my BSc in science at the Macquarie University. I've got a friend doing a PhD who was invited to the huge Gemini 10 meteor telescope in Hawaii. And when she arrived in Hawaii, it was cloudy for 2 days and she was unable to point the Gemini telescope to the right galaxy. I did... we're going back to the 90s. I did a New Year's Eve when I was working at Fox FM in Melbourne, and we had that really tall building in Melbourne. I think it may have been the Rialto, I'm not sure. And we had CDB, who are incidentally going back on the road. CDB came for the outside broadcast, and, you know, it was the best spot in Melbourne to see the New Year's Eve fireworks, except... we were so high up and there was cloud, we were higher than the clouds. So all you could see occasionally was just maybe a sparkler or something just dipping its nose above the cloud. And it just reminded me of that story. However, you will like this, Peter. Later on this morning, as it is Science Week, as you'd be well aware, we're going to talk to Sarah Webb, our resident astrophysicist, about how there's 130 million pieces of space debris in Earth's orbit. What happens if one hits the International Space Station? I'll talk to her about a little bit later on. Also, Mick says on the text, your wife might take off with Sylvester Stallone lookalike Chris. Did you know that when Clinton Maynard was doing overnights, he told Chris that why doesn't he move out of Victoria because he's always complaining about Victorian politics daily? That's one of the great overnight stories, incidentally, Mick. We have all kinds of overnight stories that have become stuff of legend here through to Luke Grant. We had, of course, Clinton Maynard, Michael McLaren, Andrew, Mike Jeffries. We've all got stories, and that's one of the ones that's hung around. Ben says the Radiators were a resident band at my once local, the Homestead in Zilmere Road. And further to that, Paul said you should get Brains, Brian Nickel, or Jeff Turner from the Rads on to talk about the old days. We could get them on for Behind the Song, although you know which song we won't play. But we could be playing Coming Home. Incidentally, Behind the Song later on this morning will be Air Supply, who are about to tour. And we'll speak to Russell from the band, live from Los Angeles, to talk about All Out of Love from Air Supply. That's coming up a bit later. And also, Siv says, well, if you want to know what I look like, maybe an Indian version of Stevie Wonder and his part-time lovers. And another one that I wanted to mention before I get to the phone, Michael, our footy tipper, said, are you going to bring up the footy tipping with Clinton Maynard at the outside broadcast later today? Oh, absolutely more. And then some. But I can't reveal any more. We're doing the Misery Index, which, as we found out earlier on this morning, is an index for, I think it was Paul, was it, who told us about that? The Misery Index is how people feel based on the economic factors. But we're just doing a Misery Index from 1 to 10 to see how our listeners are feeling this morning. I think the highest we had Keith, who's on a 9, Keith the truck driver, because he's not feeling well. But we also had Chris, who was on about a 7 and 8, which is, you know, average for where Chris's Misery Index would be. But we had a couple that were down. We had a 1 there. We had a 3 from Ben. What about you, Charlie, in Wollongong? Good morning, mate. What's your Misery Index on?
6: Oh, I'd have to say top 10, because I've got to go with the wife. She's always right, and she says I'm a complete misery bag.
3: Right. Did you tell me the story of the cult, or was that somebody else?
6: Who?
3: Oh, no, I got another text. I thought it might have been you. No, I got a couple of texts. Oh, here it is. Yeah, my wife tells me I'm a misery bag. Misery indicator is 100%. Anyway, well, okay, I'll put that on as a 10.
6: You're mentioning a lot of the old haunts that some of them I actually worked out, and I rubbed shoulders with a lot of names that used a dropping. I worked with 3 years doing lights and stage work for a band called Stormy Monday.
3: I remember Stormy Monday. Did they have a female lead singer? They were metalish, weren't they?
6: No, they had a backup. They did have a female singer. They were a 10-piece band most of the time, 8 to 10-piece.
3: Yeah, I remember
6: them. Harry used to front the band. He was my brother-in-law.
3: Oh, right. Okay. Are they still going?
6: No, I do believe the name of the band's still going. They sort of have something, but Harry passed away decades ago, and a lot of the members are sort of scattered. But there was there were people that were trying to keep it alive, but it's not the same.
3: Yeah.
6: Not the same. I mean, if you remember Stormy Monday, they sounded just like what you paid for on the record.
3: Yeah, yeah. You know, I think, did you know where they got their name, incidentally? Because I remember.
6: Yes, Harry formed the band and he was in love with the song.
3: The song Stormy Monday is a jazz classic.
6: Yes, he was in love with that song. Yeah. He loved the song.
3: Yeah,
6: he
3: remember
6: loved
3: that.
6: Playing it, he loved singing it.
3: I must have interviewed them because I know this story.
6: Well, I was there when it was Harry, Madge, Dave on bass, Fraser on drums, McGill was on keys, they had Kenny J on saxophone, Roscoe on trumpet.
3: Yeah.
6: We used to mix with the Lardy Dars, we'd party with Swanee and Chris Turner.
3: All right.
6: Borage, just all those people from when you were going there, all those people, I started off radio when I was about 13, so I rubbed shoulders. I remember bands like Heaven, Avion, DV8.
3: DV8, yeah, I remember them, yeah.
6: Yeah, they were brilliant. They were brilliant for a 3-piece band. They were unreal.
3: Yeah.
6: I mean, you know, all those bands that did make it, but back in the 70s, my sisters dragged me out one evening. We escaped out of the house because they wanted to go down the road to this building, which was like the big hall in town. And I had to steal milk crates and that. And we stood there and looked through the window and we watched Hush perform.
3: Oh, right. Which venue was that?
6: I think it was like the town hall or something.
3: Right.
6: Back at the time. It was like one of the big open, I would not open, but one of the big hall things. I don't know. I can't remember. It was like, I was only about 6 or 7 years old back then. I didn't even know who the band was until I recognised them on Countdown years later.
3: Do you remember the
6: sisters knew who they were.
3: Yeah.
6: And they dragged me along because if anyone was going to get in trouble, it'd be my fault.
3: Well, there you go. Les Gox. Is Les Gox still with us?
6: Not at all. I can't keep track of all those people. I lost track of years ago.
3: I just remembered one. Do you remember the Phoenician Club on Broadway?
6: Yes.
3: Oh, yep. That was a great venue. Yep. That was like the trade union club.
6: You, Wednesday nights, we used to like ducking out to Parramatta, the Vauxhall Inn, sit down and watch Cyril B. Bunter play.
3: Yeah, I saw, on one night, I saw, and this was sort of the Phoenician Club was the 90s version of what the Trade Union Club was in the 80s, and I saw Ned's Atomic Dustbin there and then walked up the road.
6: It was some crazy. Actually, we mixed a lot, because we were because Stormies were pretty much based around the Shire, we ended up bumping into the Bondi Cigars a lot.
3: Oh, they're still playing, by the way. I saw them.
6: Brothers.
3: Yeah, I saw the gig guy the other day.
6: Foster Brothers and John Dallimore when they were with John English and all them. So we ended up, I remember being at Coogee, the music shop in Coogee. Next minute the Foster Brothers are there and then somebody else walks in and I'm like, this is just like all the guitarists that were on Countdown last week.
3: Yeah, that's it.
6: I was sort of like a bit young to really take advantage of it and realise where I was standing.
3: Well, until after the fact. Yeah, that's the same thing with me when I see these gig guys. I was at the Phoenician, saw Ned's Atomic Dustbin, then walked up the road to the Lansdowne and I saw Died Pretty playing.
6: Yeah, well, I sit down today and I say to some people, if we'd had a mobile phone with a camera back then, the photos would have.
3: Good times.
6: I mean, I was playing at the Western Star in Dubbo one night and we finished a bracket and I was busting to go to the loo and I bolted into the toilet and next minute I headbutted this bloke's belly button.
3: I won't even get you to elaborate with what might have been going on there. Charlie, good to talk to you, mate. By the way, Will just sent me this text. This was the one about the cult. He said, Phil, when I was in high school, a couple of guys and I organised school dances. One occasion we booked Sherbet after they'd just released their first album and Soft Rock for the night. And from memory, we paid Sherbet under $1,000 and Soft Rock, the band that had the hit single at the time, much less than that. During Soft Rock set, I accidentally tripped over the power cord and their performance came to a crashing end. It was very mortifying. Surprisingly, I remember the giveaway. It was a copy of the Grand Funk Railroad Survival. Good to hear from you, Will, and also from you, Charlie, too. Peter, give me a sec. I'll get to you. Nicholas is coming up, and then we must get to our Peeping Tom of the Week, which is Larry Emder. He's going to talk about, he's got, thing about Larry Emder, he's got some of the best stories, and we're going to hear them.
1: It's getting close. You can smell it in the air. Finals time in the NRL. And that other smell lingering? The big feast you can win thanks to Coco Brew. 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
3: Robin, she says, Hush played our high school. It was McKellar's Girls, Manly Vale in the 70s. And Will said, what a band, Matt Finish. I remember seeing the skinny Matt Moffat and the guys gigging tirelessly every week. Their album Short Note was a classic and a testament to its durability and also still available and selling. They had a vinyl reissue and it was, R.I.P. Matt Moffat. Lovely, lovely guy. Terrific band. It's given me the vibe now to go and listen to some Mancini Shuffle on the way home, perhaps. Incidentally, I remember Air Supply, says Will, playing the Musicians Club in Sydney when they were unknown, and Mark McKenty from the Divinyls was in the band. Yes, I see Mark McKenty occasionally in Oxford Street, Sydney. I think he still has some interest in Wheels and Doll Baby from memory. Viv, thank you for your lovely text. Thank you, Phil, for a great mix of topics and light entertainment. Well, we've kind of veered between the light to the heavy, haven't we? Have a great weekend, Viv. Appreciate that. Sandra saw Hush at Festival Hall in Brisbane in the 70s, which was a terrific era too. Let's get another misery index. Hopefully he can hear and he'll come running to the phone, because Peter's there and I know his misery index will probably be quite high. Oh, I'm going to be in trouble now. Are you there?
14: Good morning. Look, you know, my average waiting time is so long now that by the time I get to air, a lot of my initial anger is dissipated.
3: Oh, good.
14: But that's fine.
3: Because I couldn't imagine you ever being angry, Nicholas.
14: Oh, I am. Often very angry. But what you get really is Nicholas Light. You haven't really seen the dark side of me.
3: Well, I don't think we do. I don't want you to release the beast at any stage, please, because we've always considered you to be such a laid-back guy, and that adds to the allure. So what's your index level?
14: Well, four and a half, 4.5.
3: 4.5 for your misery index, which isn't too bad. Yeah. Okay, you're under the halfway mark. That's good.
14: Yeah, I'm just listening in the background here to some beautiful solo piano music. I think it's an artist that has been influenced by French piano playing of Poulenc or Debussy.
3: Debussy, right.
14: Which brings me an interesting question for our listeners. What's your go-to music after making love?
3: Which remind me, incidentally, Isaac Hayes died. A couple of days ago, and Isaac Hayes with some music for the making love music. I don't know if people go and put music on after they make love. Beforehand, sure. Afterwards, not so much.
14: I think Isaac Hayes is too over the top. I prefer something a little bit more subtle with underlying intensity. But in any case,
3: bit of Air, Cocteau Twins, Massive Attack, perhaps. Or would you Boss Skaggs.
14: Boss Skaggs, possibly. Yeah.
3: Right.
14: Yeah.
3: Okay. LRB, Air Supply.
14: Bit sweety, too sweet and sugary. But any case, interesting.
3: Can I play you something?
14: Can I just make a suggestion for a Midnight Hour song?
3: Please.
14: Rolling Stones' Midnight Rambler from their brilliant 1969 album Let It Bleed, the one with the cake and bicycle tire imagery.
3: Done. You've got it. What about Angie Last Night?
14: Look, a great tune, but I don't think it's quite... I usually find Mick Jagger's voice really great for rock and roll, more hardcore sort of ballads. This one's it was a bit on the light side, and I don't think his voice was really up to it.
3: Right? Did you hear
14: that was from an album that had mixed reviews after the brilliance of Sticky Fingers and Exile on Main Street? It was. Goat's Head Soup, and it got mixed reviews from 1973, I think.
3: But that's typical Mick, though. Angie, they ain't a woman that comes close to you. I mean, if you want to do an impersonation like David Bowie did of Mick Jagger, I don't know if you heard that audio I played, but if you want to do your Mick Jagger, you could start off with a bit of, Glasgow, and then you go, I want to be close to you. Once you get the close to you, then you're down, you've got the Jagger down pat, I think.
14: Yeah, he had an interesting background voice with that classic song "You're So Vain." Mm. He did some background vocals on that track as well.
3: Yeah, I knew that. Hey, I'm going to get to Peter, and I've also got to get to Larry Emder. Can we chat Monday? Are you okay?
14: I'm fine with that, there was another thing I wanted to talk about, but look, we'll leave it till next.
3: Is that all right? You don't mind, do you?
14: Yeah. No, of course not.
3: Okay, are you coming down to Northeast at Cronulla? Actually, say no, because I don't ever want to meet you, because I just feel like, you know, again, it'd be like going behind the curtain with the Wizard of Oz. It could go one way or the other.
14: Indeed.
3: And I mean that as a way of compliment.
14: Thank you. But I'll be a listener rather than a participant.
3: I'm happy to keep it that way. That's good. All right, Nicholas, have a great weekend, my friend. Peter, what's your misery index level today?
15: Out of what?
3: Hello?
15: Good morning. How are you?
3: What's your misery index?
15: I don't have such a thing. I'm always happy, and mindset is my secret weapon.
3: Okay, can I put you down then? I'm being presumptuous. I would hate to guess or try and guess a man's misery level, but I'm going to put your misery index as about the same as mine, about a 3?
15: If that's how you interpret these things, that's...
3: Well, you don't sound like... So 3 being the lowest... 10 being the highest, it sounds to me that so you're fairly laid back. There wasn't a memo because, you know, I don't send emails, because then the problem with that is people return the email and then they go, did you get my email? And I have to go and look at it.
15: That's true. Let's go with that, Phil.
3: Okay, 3 it is, right? No, go on.
15: Fine. Yeah, so Larry Emder, who's a national icon, really. Mm-hmm. I mean,
3: didn't get to him next.
15: Is he live or?
3: He's as live as you and I are.
15: Okay. So with Larry, I mean, I remember in the 90s, do you remember this? He had a Sunday night show called The Main Event.
3: Yes, I do remember that, yeah.
15: Yes, and because I was a particular age, I was like, I want to give away my age. But it was a great show. And, of course, it was a time when TV was, I mean, it was free-to-air TV. That's all there was, really, other than radio. I mean, so I remember it was a fun show. And Larry, over the years... Larry has always been very consistent, and he's someone of integrity and someone who always delivers.
3: Yep, professional, really very professional. Larry. Yeah, nice guy too.
15: The reason I called, say hi, Larry. The reason I called was that so it's a very interesting week in Parliament. I think Labor had a really shockingly bad week, and I think that. I think it's, you know, without dissecting it, I think that the problem is for them is that because they lie and lie and lie and lie and lie, people can no longer trust anything they say. I mean, having said that, most voters don't watch Parliament, which, you know, they just don't. No. But these things do have a way of having a ripple effect. So the thing is, Labor's front bench is... I mean, they all have really, their key players have a lot of baggage now, whether you're talking about, I'm not going to name all of them, but you know who they are. And when it goes to the election, and it goes up against serious people like Angus Taylor, James Patterson, Matt Canavan, all the people, you know, Tim Wilson, the coalition front bench, and when people compare that to whatever One Nation puts up, we don't know who that will be, you know, because Pauline Hanson can't run the country by herself. That will be when it comes to the crunch.
3: Well, that's it. And we'll wait and see what happens when we get there. Peter, I'm going to cut you there because I've got to get to Larry Emder. But, mate, you are absolutely right. Nothing's out of question until we get to that particular stage. 2:30.
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3: 27-3, our peeping Tom is Larry Emder, and that's good because I've waited 6 months to discuss this with him.
23: What is the on-air nickname of Aussie radio DJ Phil O'Neill? Lucky Phil? Stop the clock. What is the on-air nickname of Aussie radio DJ Phil O'Neill?
24: I wouldn't have a clue.
25: Neither do I.
24: Fat Phil?
25: Yeah,
24: one.
25: That'll go.
24: Fat Phil?
23: Fat Phil? Ugly Phil. Is what we needed.
24: Sorry, ugly.
23: Yeah, that's right. Sorry to call you fat and ugly. Okay.
3: Thanks for that, Larry.
26: Sorry about that. People say things on the show and I'm like, oh, no, that's terrible.
3: No, I don't mind. There's no such thing as bad publicity. I think going from ugly Phil to fat Phil is a good transition at my age. Speaking of age, so you got to an age when you suddenly realised, gee, there's something missing in my life. Who would have thought it would have been whiskey?
26: I know, exactly. But Phil, this was it wasn't a joke, but it was a bit of fun, right? So the idea with the whiskey, I just wanted to make 60 bottles of whiskey for 60 mates for my 60th birthday because I thought I'm getting old now and whiskey's an old person's drink, you know, historically. So I thought I'll make it as a bit of fun for my mates. And we got it in the bottle and it was, I didn't make it, of course, so I got together with a fabulous distillery in Corowa in Victoria. And we made this beautiful bottle of whiskey to my flavour profile. I wanted it smooth and easy to drink, not heavy and smoky and peaty like the big Scottish whiskies. I just wanted a fun Australian easy whiskey. And it made it tasted so good that we sent it off to San Francisco, which is like the Olympics of the spirits world, and we won gold in San Francisco.
3: Is that right?
26: So it wasn't meant to be a thing. Like I put that on my Instagram. I got a couple of 100,000 followers, and the next morning I woke up to restaurants and bars and bottle shops and people who just follow me going, where can we get it? Where can we get it? So this crazy idea to make whiskey for my 60 mates for my 60th turned into this business overnight. It was very strange. And we've since gone on to win 4 international gold medals. It's a seriously good Australian single malt. And it's turned in, as you said, it's turned into this crazy thing.
3: And so is it like when they make a fragrance from your DNA? Did you have to provide any DNA for this? Is there anything in there? Any Ender spit or anything like that?
26: What's left of my hair is in each bottle. No. I knew that I don't like the heavy, strong, peaty whiskies. And I wanted it to be smooth and sort of creamy and easy to drink. So, there's none of my hair or skin in each bottle, but there's certainly, you know, my flavor profile and exactly how I wanted it to be, which is accessible and sort of great for a barbecue. You don't have to be on your own in an office at 11 o'clock at night to drink this whiskey. It's great for barbecues. It's great for cocktails. True Australian spirit in there.
3: You should have provided some kind of a game show, a board game that came with this too. Like a drinking game.
26: If you can guess the price of this whiskey, you win it for free.
3: Yeah.
26: But, mate, it's fun. It's turned into this big business. A lot of the Australian experts are calling it one of the great Australian single malts, best value single malt. It's winning all these awards. The business is sort of exploding, so it's fabulous. I love it. It's what I'm doing in every day between the morning show and the chase. I bought a ute. I bought a trolley. I'm delivering whiskey. It's going great. It's an amazing amount of fun. And just when I was getting to that age too, like I'm 62 in December, and I'm seriously thinking, you know, I'm clearly coming to the end of my TV age, and I had no idea this would be in the wind. And I've never done anything other than television, but it's been really interesting to spend the last couple of years talking to people about whiskey. It's about the moments too, you know. So whiskey's not one of those tequilas or vodkas where you shoot it back and you drink another one. It's not that. It's like sit down with your friends and relax and enjoy, and it's about the moments. So I'm loving the concept that, you know, it's bringing people together. And Father's Day coming up, it's going crazy. This is our biggest month ever already. Because whiskey is, you know, one of the biggest Father's Day gifts in the world. So people are seeing this as the new kid on the block. And with all the medals, it's, it doesn't need me talking about it. It talks for itself. So it made exciting chapter in my old life.
3: Isn't that interesting? When you get to 60, you suddenly start wondering what else is out there. And a lot of people don't want to retire, but, you know, you also look at your set of skills from your life and you go, well, I can't do carpentry. What else is there out there for me?
26: That's right. But keep in mind, and I think the beauty of this whiskey business is it was never meant to be a business. So I think if you look at the heart and the soul of the Ben Buckler, it's got a really sweet backstory to it and good storytelling.
3: You started off as a copy boy at the Sydney Morning Herald. Did you have any idea where you wanted to go at the age of 15, or did you just, like a lot of us, just lucked into where it went next?
26: 100%. That was my whole career, Phil, has been that, just lucky accident after lucky accident. I'm not qualified to do anything, let alone host a quiz show or a morning show or be a whiskey owner. I started work at what was then the Sun newspaper, actually, to work overnight so I could surf during the day. That's all I wanted to do. I got kicked out of school because I was surfing all day every day and not going to school. So when this job came up for an overnight copy boy at the Sun newspaper, all I thought was, well, I can go to work at 11 o'clock at night and come home at 6 in the morning and go surfing all day. The only other job I was looking at the time, and this is the truth, was a garbo, because I had a mate who was a garbo. He'd start work at 4 in the morning, finish at 10 in the morning and surf all day. And he earned pretty good money. So I was like, oh, maybe I'll do that. And this Sun newspaper thing came up and I took that. But I could now be a retired garbo if my life hadn't have gone that way. But I was in the Sun newspaper overnight. I started messing around, writing a few stories here and there, and then I started calling myself a journalist, and that was the start of my career.
3: And as a TV journalist, could you have seen yourself going in the direction of a newsreader like Brian Henderson? Was that ever any idea of yours?
26: Well, I think as a young reporter, I think we all had our sights set on, you know, 60 Minutes or something like that. And then what happened, though, is I was a young guy, and as a young guy in the newsroom, they'd get you to do all the horrible things. that the older guys had done and didn't want to do anymore. So things that we used to call death knocks, where someone would die, be killed or some, you know, killed in an accident or something, you'd go and knock on their family's doors, you know, at all ungodly hours in the morning and ask them how they felt about, you know, it's horrible, horrible stuff. And I was this young surfer dude, and this really took a toll on me. And I remember spending a lot of those times in the newsroom really upset and really angry, and that this was my path. And then what happened, I started to lean into the funny stories, the light stories at the end of the news, you know, the new penguin being born at the zoo or the dancing dog at Manly Beach. And I started to look for those stories so I could do the lighter side, the fun stuff. And that led me from 7 News to Good Morning Australia that Kerri-Ann Kennelly used to host. And I went across there and I'd do the light stories on Channel 10 for a while. And then I got my first game show, a show called Family Double Dare. So that was the trajectory was a weird one, I've got to say. But once I did Family Double Dare, that was me. I was like, wow, this is. I want to be a game show host. This is fun.
3: I want to talk more about your career and the trajectory you went in as well on being a game show host. It's Larry Emder, our guest on Peeping Tom this morning at 19 to 3.
0: Let's face it, driving home to CQ, you can face a few close shaves. 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
1: Coming up to 3:15 on the text, Michael said, you know that Conor McGregor, speaking of Larry Emder, our peeping Tom and his whiskey, says Conor McGregor made an estimated $130 million to $150 million, personally, from the sale of his whiskey. I might have to get into the whiskey game myself. And Tony said, what's the name of the whiskey? It's the Ben Butler. And this is Larry Emder's whiskey, and we'll... got a deal for you in just a moment. I'll tell you about that. But let me ask you this. Larry, when you go into supermarkets, because you're, you know, a game show host, do you have people who try to test you, you know, to see if you know the answers to questions?
2: Yeah, and this is the downside of being the host of The Chase now. So when it was, as funny, Phil, when I was on Price is Right, like if I went into Harvey Norman, I was looking at TVs, someone would always come up and go, all right, you put them in order from least expensive to most expensive. Or I'd walk through the street every day and so still today, come on down. You know, I get that every day. But what's funny with The Chase, because it's, you know, I'm asking 100 questions every episode or more, people expect that I know that stuff, and I don't. I wish I did. All my mates now are like, come to pub trivia. And I'm like, no, I don't know anything else.
1: Yeah, I couldn't imagine seeing you if I went to a pub and you were doing pub trivia. I'd want to complain. Hang on, that bloke's got a black belt in this. He shouldn't be in this comp.
2: Oh, funny. Phil, let me tell you, one day one of the chasers, a smiling assassin, young blonde Mara, invited a few of us to go to pub trivia. So I walked into pub trivia at Miranda RSL with four of the chasers from The Chase Australia. And it was like an old Western movie, like an old Western movie where the, you know, where Butch Cassidy kicks the door into the saloon. And it was like that. It was so funny. Everyone turned around and went, oh, threw their paper in the air. And it was very funny. But me personally, and it's hard to describe because you think you'd like to take some of this in, but I don't, because I'm reading the questions so quickly and I'm really concentrating on their answer and what's the next question going to roll up. So I'm actually not taking anything in. And I hate to say that because I could be the smartest guy in the world, but remember I got kicked out of school when I was 16. So I'm not good at this stuff, but I love the interaction. I love being there with the contestants. I love helping them on this journey. And that's what I've always loved about Price is Right or Wheel of Fortune or Main Event, is always being there for the contestant. And that brings me so much joy.
1: And with a lot of contestants, you'd feel some kind of a kinship with them, or perhaps even you'd want them to win. It must be devastating when somebody's given you an amazing story and you think, oh no, they're going to lose. You've picked the wrong answer. Hang on, I'll just scratch an earlobe or something here. You
2: know? Look, yes, of course, there's lots of that. But at the same time, I know this, that this is a big thing for a lot of people. Win, lose or draw. They're on TV. Yeah. They're going to be on prime time on Channel 7. This is a real moment, a real bucket list for so many people. So I really admire those people, and I know that's a special moment for them. And sure, it'd be great to win $20,000, $30,000, $50,000, $100,000, 100%. I get that. But at the same time, even if they don't, this is a once-in-a-lifetime opportunity, and I'm there for them. And I really do get that special energy. And I love that. It's not a job for me. It's, you know, it's a very special thing that we get to do.
1: Isn't that interesting? Because I know a lot of people who work in the media who've managed to get themselves on The Chase. And for them, even though they've met Ed Sheeran and people like that, for them, this is one of the biggest moments of their career.
2: Absolutely. And it's a scary place. And Price is Right was like that too. Maybe your listeners will remember the old Price is Right, and people had run down and, you know, all of a sudden be in the spotlight and everyone's watching you and you've got to make these decisions. And so I'm a real fan of that space and that energy. And I really loved that, being in that zone and standing next to these people when this is happening. But I think you're right. I mean, even if you are a media expert and you've been on that shiny stage under those lights for a long time, The Chase still has the potential to challenge you and you know, bring you unstuck for sure.
1: Yeah, it's a great format. Is there any particular format that you've seen that you wished you had come up with?
2: Oh, no. Well, no, you look at these shows and you think they're so clever and they're so addictive. And what makes them brilliant, and this is The Price is Right, it was Wheel of Fortune that I used to host for a little while as well, even The Main Event, and definitely The Chase, Tipping Point. It's, you can play along at home. Wheel of Fortune that I used to host for a little while as well, even The Main Event, and definitely The Chase, Tipping Point. It's, you can play along.

0: Someone said this to me once. Where was I? I think it was just in the shops, but someone said, I love it better when someone loses because it makes me think that I could go on there and do that. Mm. And I'm like, I hadn't thought of that, because here I am thinking everyone wants the contestant to win, but then there are people sitting at home going, I'm smarter than that guy or that girl up there on the telly at the moment. And that's true.
1: But how difficult is it then, once you're in the TV studio, you've got the live audience there in a completely unfamiliar domain where there are cameras shining on you and there's the pressure. How much does that change people, even really clever people?
0: Oh, we've had a lot of very clever people come into that studio thinking they're going to smash it and win all the money and just stop dead under those lights and that camera. I say this to everyone, and I tell every single contestant exactly the same before in the commercial break leading up to their segment. The best thing you can possibly do here and now is pretend you're on the couch and you're yelling the answers at me and I'm on the TV. If you can blur everything else out, and I know that's easier said than done, I know that, but if you can blur everything else out and just pretend you're at home, maybe with your glass of wine or your cup of tea, and you're yelling at the TV, then you'll do very well in here. Now, that's hard to do because you're in a TV studio with a ton of people sitting around you and everyone's watching you. So it is hard to do, but if someone can get into that relaxed state, but to your great point, we've had really clever people come in and not do very well at all, because the moment and all the activity around you can bring you unstuck easily.
1: And when people come in, the illusion's broken, because when you watch television, you think this is huge. This is on a soundstage, you know, as big as the desert. And then you go into a TV studio. Yeah. It's a little bit, in a way, disappointing, isn't it? Because it's so much smaller than everything you expect it to be.
0: Yeah. Well, a lot of people look at me when I walk out to meet them and look disappointed, so I know what you're saying. But no, that's true. That's very, very true. And the Chase set is compact, and I'm much smaller in real life too. I mean, I'm not Grant Denyer small, but I'm smaller. And but you can see people walk in and go, wow, this is completely different to what I thought. But regardless of all of that, when I say your time starts now, you got to zoom in and forget everything else that's happening in there.
1: It's funny you should mention your height, though, because I'm quite short. And when I saw Grant Denyer walking down a corridor once, I thought, well, this is it. I'm going to go stand next to him, get my photo taken, and I'll tower above him. And I was the same height. And I remember when I met you for the first time, I thought the same thing. I thought, and Sam Pang as well. But with TV, people expect you to be really tall, and then they meet you in person. You know, the whole illusion of television gives you all of this extra height.
0: Yes, yes. And depending on the height of the contestant too. So some, you know, if someone's standing next to me and they're 6'4", I'm going to look really, really tiny. But if there's someone shorter than me, I'm like, I puff my chest out. I'm like, this is going to look good on TV.
1: Have you ever pulled over, incidentally, on the side of the road to help someone change a tyre, and they've had a look at you and gone, hang on a minute, what?
0: Yes, yes. There's been a few of those moments. I remember I pulled someone out of the surf at Bondi one time, and they were having a horrible time, and I were down in the South End, which is, you know, some pretty treacherous rips at various points, and someone was going under pretty much, and I grabbed them, put them on my board, paddled them in, and when they sort of came around and looked up, and it was the guy from The Price is Right kneeling over them. That was a moment. But I get that all the time. I get strange reactions all the time, but I love it. People say to me, does that annoy you? And I'm like, no, because these are people who have watched me and been part of my story. And I remember an old TV executive said once, if you're in television and people aren't recognizing you, that's when you got a problem.
1: Ben Buckler Whiskey looks and sounds like a terrific idea. I was going to say tastes as well, but let's give our listeners the opportunity to take advantage of that. What have they got to do so that you can make a deal for us?
0: Okay, let's make this really simple. Father's Day coming up, and whiskey is the most gifted present for Father's Day anywhere in the world. So why don't we do this? If you log on to thebenbuckler.com and you purchase the whiskey, if in the discount code you put Phil, this is a gift from you, Phil, to your listeners. You're a good guy. If you write in Phil in the code section, then we'll do free shipping for you, okay, for all your listeners.
1: Lovely to talk to you. Thank you so much. All the best with your whiskey.
0: Great. Thank you so much. Lovely to chat.
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8: Charlie just sent me a text saying, Phil, Larry should do a show called Life with Larry, where he reunites people after years of searching, because he has a deep empathy for people. He's a nice guy, isn't he? You can tell that some people are just really genuine, and he really comes across that way. As I mentioned, though, quite short when I met him. So that's the Ben Buckler. That's his whiskey. And he's done a deal for you with the free shipping code. So just go to his website, the Ben Buckler, and then you can enter the code PHIL, P-H-I-L, obviously. And that'll happen till Father's Day for anybody that wants it delivered by Father's Day. Order that ASAP, though, and Father's Day coming up, whiskey is a great gift, and your free shipping code. Thanks to Larry Emder with these overnight show little deal for you. And by the way, Peter says, you're talking to David Flint this morning. No, David Flint morning is, it's Tuesday morning, isn't it? Tuesday morning or Wednesday morning? Certainly not this morning. You know what today is, don't you? Today is Paranormal Friday. And this morning we're going to go live to the UK, to the West Midlands, in fact, to a 23-year-old former electrician who then realised one day, as he went down a ghost-related TikTok hole, he realised that he has the ability to smell ghosts. So there's a lot of questions we have to ask. Firstly, would the question be vanilla or perhaps more chocolatey? So we'll have a chat with him just after the news. And also behind the song this morning, we'll have a chat to Russell Hitchcock from Air Supply, who are about to tour. And we'll find out the story behind the song and we'll play it all out of love.
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9: Hello, I'm Jack Fenwick. The Prime Minister admits he made an error appearing on the Bush Deep podcast. Anthony Albanese used the platform to say

0: He'd shag Kylie Minogue and also offended his Japanese counterpart. He made suggestive gestures with his hands as he spoke of the melons Sunae Takaichi gave him as gifts. Speaking on the ABC, Mr. Albanese said he should not have taken part.
1: If I had my time again, which you don't, then I wouldn't have done that podcast. You know, we have a view which is trying to talk to as many people as possible, but clearly that was an error.
0: New data shows a hike in Australia's unemployment rate as the nation's debt hits $1 trillion. Federal politics editor Michael Packey.
2: The economy shed almost 16,000 jobs in July, pushing Australia's unemployment rate to 4.5%. Employment Minister Amanda Rishworth admits we're facing challenging times, but maintains the jobs market remains resilient.
3: Our government is absolutely committed to ensuring that people have jobs and good wages.
2: The unemployment hike comes as the nation's debt levels have passed $1 trillion, with interest repayments mainly weighing on the budget. Opposition leader Angus Taylor argues the government has squandered $400 billion in revenue, which could have been used to pay down debt.
4: That is because they are spending in areas where we shouldn't be spending.
2: Labor claims the previous coalition government is responsible for 60% of current debt levels. Michael Packey reporting.
0: A number of sponsors have suspended activities with the Sydney Swans amid a police investigation into an alleged incident in Melbourne. Colgate, Volkswagen and Telstra have confirmed they have suspended or paused their relationships with the players involved. The players are yet to be formally interviewed or charged, and it is not suggested that any of them are being accused of sexual assault. New South Wales police say they don't believe they jumped the gun when reporting the death of missing hiker Lily Hooper. The 18-year-old's body was found on Thursday morning after an 8-day search in the Southern Highlands. Initial reports indicated Lily had been found alive before confirmation a body that had been found was issued an hour later. Assistant Commissioner Joseph Casser says officers did the best they could given the circumstances.
5: We're talking about thick, dense terrain. We are talking about processes that we've adopted to engage the family members to keep them informed. So when we talk about a very short window in information being provided, no, I don't believe we've jumped the gun.
6: Denture Solutions. Dentures so comfortable, you'll forget you even have them. 994RO, your sport now.
0: St Kilda have ended their campaign with a loss to the Suns. Gold Coast 23-point winners on a night to forget for the Saints, with ruck Tom De Koning leaving the field in the final moments with a shoulder injury. St Kilda coach Ross Lyon says it caps off a difficult season for the 27-year-old.
7: He just had another sublux. That was always the risk. To his credit, he's been brave. He had the shoulder and the ribs like 5 weeks punctured lower from that.
0: The Penrith Panthers have defeated the Melbourne Storm 22-14, despite having three separate sin binnings. It was a tale of two halves for each side, literally, with the Panthers scoring all 22 points in the first half and the Storm scoring all 14 of theirs in the second. And four-time F1 world champion Max Verstappen has extended his contract with Red Bull Racing. The Dutchman will continue racing with the squad until at least 2030.
6: 4RO's Community File for Harvey Norman Furniture and Bedding.
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13: A mostly sunny day across Capricornia today. Rocky heading for a top of 26 after a low of 13. Similar again for Saturday. Yeppoon 22 today. Gladstone getting to 24. Billawheeler 27.
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14: Right then. I've almost turned into Arthur Daly. 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
14: 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Hello, Steve at Burley Heads, currently in Vietnam, is listening to us. And he said, how good does Larry come across? And it's a great sounding interview. And Phil, your vulnerable, honest, dumb style gets you a different side out of people that I find fascinating. Well, you know, I do my best. Not so much with the dumb, that just naturally comes as it is. And also, 131873 if you want to give us a ring too. And he was a lovely man, wasn't he? Larry Emder. A few people wanting to get that free shipping code as Larry does a deal for us with the overnight show. And I got a couple of texts on that. Robin says, what was the discount code? And also Bill for Larry's whiskey. So go to the Ben Butler, B-E-N-B-U-C-K-L-E-R. Go to that website and then enter the code Phil. That's me, P-H-I-L. And you don't have to put fat or ugly Phil. Just Phil, I think, would be enough. And then you can get that in, get it delivered by Father's Day. But do that ASAP. And good on Larry Emder for doing a deal for us too. All right, before we do the Paranormal Friday, we haven't played a 3 o'clock in the morning jingle yet, because if you've listened over the last couple of days, we had suggestions for, could we have a jingle for every hour of the morning? And we've managed to do that. Here's our 3 o'clock, three in the morning.

0: And nothing says 3 a.m. on a Friday morning than a bit of Paranormal Friday. We do this every Friday morning. And this morning, our Paranormal Friday takes us to the UK with a 23-year-old paranormal investigator and the man that can smell ghosts. Hello, Harvey. How are you?
1: Hello there.
0: Nice to talk to you. So whereabouts are you? You're in the West Midlands, aren't you?
1: Yes, I'm in West Midlands. I'm in Staffordshire in the West Midlands here in England.
0: I know it well because I spent a lot of time in Birmingham in the West Midlands, and my wife is from Studley, so you probably know where that is too.
1: Interesting
0: that you have moved into this particular area because you trained as an electrician, but when did you realise you had skills?
1: So, I trained as an electrician. I fell down a rabbit hole scrolling TikTok and came across a paranormal investigation log, which I was very fascinated by.
0: We've got a terrible quality. Unfortunately, we've got a terrible quality line. So just hold on there one moment and I'll put you back to Aussie Frank and he'll get you to move your head or perhaps move around the house somewhere and we can just get that line sounding a little bit better than it is there right now. Unless, of course, you know, the mysterious other side don't want us to communicate with him. I mean, there's always that, right? It is Paranormal Friday. Incidentally, he also does, this is Harvey, also does the Unexplained Mysteries Paranormal podcast and we'll talk to him about that. But I was just trying to get to the bottom of how you move from being an electrician to being somebody that works and understands ghosts. So I think we may actually have that. I was just saying a moment ago there while you were talking to Aussie Frank that perhaps the paranormal or the other side don't want you to get your message to me. So fortunately, I think we're okay now. It's either that or British Telecom.
1: Yes, that's true.
0: So well, pick it up where, so you were looking on TikTok and you went down a few rabbit holes and then did you realise that you had powers?
1: So I've always, since a young age, I've always felt I've had some sort of ability. I mean, I believe everyone's got an ability. It's just a matter of it being on, it being turned on. And I felt this paranormal investigating, researching was something that I was really interested by and it was for me. So I ended up researching myself and investigating myself as well.
0: So you found out, because you asked your parents about, you know, this, because you had a few spiritual experiences, and your parents said that perhaps it was because the vicars used to live at the same address. So somehow, you know, like, that the two became one.
1: Yes, so I originally, before I was watching these TikTok lives, I used to actually see an apparition of a man dressed in black from head to toe on the upstairs landing of my parents' home. And when I used to go into my bedroom, I never used to think anything of it. I used to hear footsteps on the landing itself.
0: You never thought anything of it? You saw this apparition of a man in black and you didn't think of it? I would be, the first thing I'd be doing is speaking to the real estate agent and going, can I move?
1: Yeah, like I say, from a young age, I was already open to seeing figures and seeing apparitions. So it wasn't kind of a big shock to me, but it was something more bigger than I've seen before kind of thing. It was a full apparition. And then obviously once I asked my parents, that they actually used to live in the house before they bought it.
0: Right. Now, when you go out, it's funny, we talked about this a couple of weeks ago, the paranormal voice box, the PVB, which is able to capture voices. We talked about this a couple of weeks ago, and you actually use this as well with some evidence of stuff that you've got, this handheld electronic device.
1: Yes, we do use it. We use SPB7 is the one we use. So there's different kinds of voice boxes out there, but the one we use is that uses frequencies and it scrolls through radio frequencies to communicate with you, such as if you ask a question and it'll go through the radio frequencies and it'll come out with an answer. Every time we've conducted this session within a paranormal investigation, it's always come out with an accurate answer.
0: Amazing.
1: Yeah.
0: Don't you get scared, though, when you go into haunted places, or does it not bother you?
1: I think it depends on individual location, but there are some locations where I, at the minute, refuse to go and visit and conduct a paranormal investigation at. There's such as the Poltergeist House here in the UK, 30 East Drive.
0: The Poltergeist House?
1: Yes.
0: Is it? Right, okay, go on. Tell us more about that. I never even heard about this one. Is it well known? Is it famous?
1: Yeah, it's well known here in the UK. It's open to visitors, paranormal investigators, to go and conduct a paranormal investigation and even stay over a night, which I find quite bizarre.
0: Of course.
1: Because I can't see myself going in there for an hour, never mind a whole night.
0: No, I couldn't see myself driving past with the window down. So they allow people to go into the house who are accredited, I guess would be the right way of putting this, people that, you know, have the experience, and not people that don't have the experience. How do they know it's the Poltergeist House? What was the history behind it?
1: So why they call it, obviously, a poltergeist house, because there's poltergeist activity, such as things being thrown, plates, glasses, the heavy paranormal activity we call poltergeist activity, where there's such a higher energy spirit there that is communicating through violence to paranormal investigators.
0: Wow, okay. Yeah, in fact, funnily enough, Aussie Frank just gave me this, began in 1966 when they first had an entity called Fred, otherwise known as the Black Monk. And you mentioned this, a lot of things go on. It was part of a British horror film called When the Lights Went Out, which came out in 2012. I have to have a look at that. So you mentioned that you've been to some occasions. Was this the occasion at the Poltergeist House where when you tried to leave, the spirit threw things at you, like plates and things?
1: This wasn't the location. This location I've never visited.
0: Right.
1: I'm having to go with a brave heart.
0: Here's my advice. Don't go. You don't need to do that.
1: Take
0: your word for it.
1: Yes. But where things have happened where spirit has, trying to get us get our minor martini's attention as we're leaving, is the last one we did was Great Bar Hall. That's a very old 18th century mansion, which is now derelict. It's an abandoned building.
0: Is that in Wolverhampton?
1: That's in Great Bar, which is going towards Birmingham.
0: Right, okay. I had a feeling I might have driven past that one with my window up too.
1: Yeah, that's the one going towards Birmingham City Centre.
0: Yeah, right.
1: And as we was leaving, it's a long path from where the actual the mansion is and where our cars were parked. And that night it was quite flat, as we call it, which was hardly any activity. We didn't pick up much on the voice box. But as we were leaving, we was getting twigs thrown. We could hear whistling noises. Just strange noises, and we was seeing apparitions through the corner of my eyes as we was leaving.
0: Right, okay, that's fascinating. I'd be running, incidentally, not just leaving. Here's something that, we've spoken to people, all kinds of paranormal investigators, not one who's smelt ghosts, though. I've got 100 questions, but the first one is, how do you know that you're smelling a ghost and not just, not being flippant here, but they've, got some bad milk in the fridge?
1: Yeah. So I'd say when we go into a location to investigate it, we go with a clear head, no investigation at all, no research. Hmm. I go with a clear head. So when I'm in there, when I start to feel that there's a spirit nearby, I tend to get scents. So that could be a smell of a perfume, a smell of a deodorant, men's or females. And I smell, according to that, I believe it's that spirit, because once we go onto the voice box, when we start communicating, if I smell a male perfume, it'd be a male through the box.
0: Right.
1: But then it'd be a female coming through the voice box. And often when we're doing the spirit box session, we often do get them arguing between each other as well, the spirits, through the voice box as well.
0: Isn't that fascinating? So you would have then a sort of, if you knew, if you got the smell, the whiff of, say, like you say, a deodorant or something, like a musky smell, a manly aftershave, then you usually find that that, as a result, is attributed to a male, whereas the female one, as you say, is a sort of sweetie perfume or something like that. And you use that, and that, has that ever failed, or is that always 100% accurate?
1: That's always been 100% accurate, to be honest. And then there's been instances where I've smelled foul smells as well, which has not been the pleasant things. So I've smelled a foul smell, and I'm thinking, what's gone on here? There's some sort of, when you tend to smell a foul smell, it's normally to do with a bad thing happening in
0: bad
1: that location.
0: Stuff. Yeah, yeah, I can understand that. Well, that's amazing. And the Unexplained Mysteries, Mysteries Paranormal podcast. Do you have any of the paranormal voice box recordings and things like that you've got on the podcast too?
1: We currently don't on the podcasts, but everything that's recorded on a paranormal investigation, such as audio, video evidence, that's all on my YouTube as video format, with audio put on there as well, enhanced audio. And normally, talking about the edit, when the editing is happening of a paranormal investigation video, always tend to find more evidence within the video, things we might not have heard in person. But we find out once we enhance the audio through the edits of the videos, and we pick up screaming or lady talking or whistling, taps or bangs that we didn't hear at the time.
0: Fascinating. Do you do your editing in the middle of the night, or do you do it in the middle of the day?
1: I edit at night.
0: Oh, crikey. Okay, you've gone the whole hog, haven't you? You're just a walking horror movie.
1: Yeah.
0: Well, Harvey, it's been great talking to you. Thank you so much for being part of our Paranormal Friday segment. We'll get people off to the podcast, but also to the YouTube page as well.
1: Thank you so much for having me on. I really appreciate it.
0: No, you're absolutely welcome. Well, there you go for our paranormal guest this morning. He's a brave man. You know, I see one apparition and even if it's of a cat and I run to the hills, you know, I would be the worst paranormal investigator. They'd go in and I'd go, no. Okay, no. 321.
2: 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And back on the streets of CQ. 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
0: Yeah, what an interesting character. I don't know who we've got next week for our Paranormal Friday, but I can tell you for our segment Behind the Song, which is coming up, we'll speak to Russell from Air Supply. We'll get the story behind the song and we'll play All Out of Love. Hey, Phil says, Bill, that discount code for the postage. When I went to the checkout section of the Ben Buckler whiskey, there was an issue with the fill. I don't know what happened there, but we're on the case. Going to get back onto Larry Emder. It's in the hands of the capable hands of Aussie Frank, who's going to get that sorted. So maybe just try again a little bit later on this morning, but we won't give up on that one. In the news, Phil, Albo regrets going on the podcast. Remember when Kevin Rudd was the Prime Minister? He was accused of visiting a strip club, and his response was, I didn't realise what it was. Well, there you go. I mean, that could happen, you know. Speaking of on the news, quickly, before I get to Leith Van Onselen, my mate Gordon, who lives in the UK, said I was listening to my local BBC radio station the other day, and I don't know what happened, Phil, but I had to play this. I had to send you this to play to your listeners. He said, it sounds to me like the newsreader possibly didn't turn up, and it sounds like they might have got one of the technicians or even the cleaner or someone to do the news bulletin. And you will understand exactly what I mean when you have a listen to the audio. So here we go. This is from the BBC in the UK. Let's have a listen to the reporter and figure out whether or not he was a real reporter or perhaps a cleaner or an electrician or perhaps, I don't know, someone cleaning the windows who just happened to have the story. Here we go.
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9: 7 o'clock, emergency services were called out to Newton Heath just before 8 o'clock last night.
10: Emergency services were called out to Briscoe Lane following reports of a gas leak. The police evacuated nearby houses and some 150 residents were found temporary accommodation. The area was cordoned off and just after 10:15, the police say all the emergency services are still at the scene. Engineers from Trentsco and Norweb have been called in to try to make the area safe.
0: I like how his microphone wasn't even on. So he's obviously done that live in the studio. Hey, Harry, read this, will you? What are you talking about? I'm come here to take your rubbish out. He's something like out of Steptoe and Son.
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2: Leith Van Onselen from Macro Business with a treasury of common sense.
12: Common sense never goes out of style.
0: Leith, how are you?
13: Yeah, good, thanks, Phil. How about yourself?
0: Good. Looking forward to reading your article, but please tell us about Australia's long grinding recession, the income recession.
13: Yeah, that's right, Phil. So the OECD, they released some data recently that showed that Australia has experienced the weakest growth in real per capita household disposable income over the past 11 years to March. So it's up to the March quarter of this year amongst English-speaking nations. So if you look at the 11 years up to March quarter of this year, we've had the weakest growth in real per capita household disposable income, which economists consider as the sort of best gauge of material living standards, because it's effectively your income's The income of the nation, once you divide by population growth, so it's a per-person income, once you adjust for inflation and all those sorts of things. And so, again, ours has been the softest in the past 11 years out of all the English-speaking nations that are tracked by the OECD. So it's been worse than the UK, unbelievably, like slightly worse. The UK has also been poor. It's been about 50% worse than Canada, and it's been roughly one quarter of what the growth in income that was experienced in the United States over the same period. So, you know, it's been pretty poor. And even when you compare it against the OECD as a total, so the OECD is about 31 advanced nations, and we're part of that. Our growth in real per capita household disposable income has been less than one third of the growth that's been experienced across the OECD as a whole over the 11-year period. So, obviously, you know, it's a pretty poor result. It's part of the reason why I think, you know, Australians are feeling the pinch right now, and they're feeling a bit angry because they've effectively had very poor growth in their material living standards for more than a decade now. And sadly, the outlook's looking pretty poor because on Wednesday, the Australian Bureau of Statistics released the wage price index for the June quarter of this year. So what that is, it's basically the gauge which tracks the general increase in wages across the economy. What I found is that wages only grew by 0.8% in the June quarter, and they're only up by 3.2% over the year. And this growth was actually slightly worse than what the Reserve Bank of Australia forecast earlier this month with their latest statement of monetary policy. So effectively, the RBA's recently, in the last couple of weeks, released their statement of monetary policy, which had their wage growth forecasts. And they forecast that in the last calendar year, the one that's just gone, we'd have 3.3% wage growth over the year. Instead, we got 3.2%. So it's obviously coming weaker than they expected. But the RBA statement of monetary policy also forecasts that over the next 3 years, that our wage growth would also fall. But because they forecast inflation would fall further, like even more than wages, they actually forecast that wages after inflation would rise a little bit. But alas, in the latest quarter that we just got from the ABS, real wages actually fell over the last 2025-26 financial year because the rise in overall inflation was 3.9% over the year, and we got wage growth of 3.2%. So effectively, Australians went backwards again by 0.7% over the financial year. So real income, so our real wages after once you adjust for inflation actually fell. That means we've got less purchasing power than we had a year ago. We can't buy as much stuff for a given amount of income. And the scary part is, Phil, that our real wages, so it's wages once you adjust for inflation, are still tracking 6.4% below their mid-2020 peak. So real wages in Australia spiked at the start of COVID when we were, you know, handing out all, when we had all the stimulus measures and that sort of thing. And they peaked in June 2020. And since that time, they've fallen by 6.4%, and they're actually tracking at the same levels they were at the very end of, or, you know, towards the end of 2011. So our real wages are tracking back where they were in 2011, which is pretty hard to believe. And the scary thing about this, Phil, is that the Reserve Bank's own forecasts, which were outlined in the statement of monetary policy released a few weeks back, and again, I'll just state that the wage growth data that we just got on Wednesday by the ABS was slightly below this. But the RBA suggested, their forecast suggests that Australian real wages are barely going to recover over the next several years. So by the end of 2028, the Reserve Bank of Australia still forecasts that Australia's real wages are going to be 5.4% below where they were in mid-2020 at their peak. So they're still going to be tracking at December 2011 levels by the end of 2028. So effectively, by the end of 2028, we would have gone backwards 17 years in our purchasing power, which when you think about it, is quite unbelievable. And what it basically tells you is that Australians are facing really almost two decades of lost income growth, where effectively, you know, by the end of 2028, we're going to be tracking where we were at the end of 2011, which is quite unbelievable. And the fundamental problem here, Phil, the reason why we've got this really poor wage growth and also real poor growth in real per capita household disposable income, which are obviously interrelated, is because Australia's economy is suffering from extremely poor productivity. And our productivity over the past decade has ranked amongst the very poorest in the OECD. So effectively, what it means is that the amount of output each worker in Australia produces per hour of work has grown the amongst the very slowest in the advanced world over the last decade. And effectively, your economy cannot grow at a decent pace without causing inflation when you have very, very poor productivity growth. So if the amount of output per hour worked, which is what economists call labour productivity, if that's not rising, ultimately you can't have increasing per capita GDP growth, which is growth in output per person. You also can't have decent real wage growth without productivity growth. And ultimately, the economy per person and the and living standards also will stagnate if we don't get this productivity growth. So effectively, unless Australia can get its productivity growth improving, we're going to be stuck in this low growth zone. We're going to have very poor per capita, per person GDP growth. And we're also going to have this prolonged period where basically our wages don't grow or indeed may even go backwards. And ultimately, that is the number one problem that's facing the economy. And it's part of the reason why Australians are so angry or they're so, restless. It's part of the reason why they're basically shunning the major parties and they're looking at alternatives like One Nation, et cetera. Because ultimately, they're sort of looking in the mirror and they're going, geez, my living standards aren't improving. I can't buy as much stuff as I could before the pandemic, for example. My quality of life is degraded. And one of the main reasons why it's degraded is because, the main reason why it's degraded is because Australia as a nation, our productivity growth has been so poor and our real incomes have actually gone backwards. And that's that's the main reason why Australians are pretty grumpy about the economy right now.
14: That's incredible, the statistics there too. That explains a lot about why there's no food in my fridge. Great article, mate. Where can we find it?
13: Yeah, thanks, Drew. You can find it at macrobusiness.com.au.
0: Good on you, buddy. 25 to 4 after this, we'll go behind the song with Air Supply.
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3: Oh, got a little ahead of myself there. 22 minutes to 4. Hello, Hamish. He says, that sounds like a variation with your paranormal guy and his recording device. Sounds like a variation of the spectrum analysis meter. Oh, the AM, the SAM, that your UK guest was using. It's good for determining electromagnetic radiation, or EMR, not to be confused with the SAM, in the environment. And also, it picks up a lot of unusual noises in supposed haunted places, often using the result of infrared sound. So he says, you know, that could be just a logical explanation for it. He says, I don't believe in ghosts. You say that now, Hamish, until one's tugging at your bed sheet in the middle of the night. Kevin, I'll get to your texts in just a moment too, and another one that came in that says, the government pay has gone forward and never goes back. Taxpayers always lose out. We don't lose out when it comes to seeing live music in Australia, and that includes Air Supply. Graham Russell and Russell Hitchcock of Air Supply met on the 12th of May 1975 rehearsing Jesus Christ Superstar, and they return in December to celebrate 50 years. And we're going to go behind the song with Air Supply. And I said to Russell, you know, 50 years, how do you two guys, you know, still able, how are you able to tour and still be friends?
4: You know, it's really very simple. I mean, people say, what's the trick? There's no trick. I mean, I love the guy like a brother. We've never competed with each other within the confines of what we do. I mean, I don't write songs and Graham writes them. We didn't get into this business when we were kids. So I think we were probably quite well-centered when we started it. You know, I love working with him. We don't see each other too much when we're not working, which is not very often these days. But, you know, we both shared a lot in the beginning, same sense of humor, same working class backgrounds, love of the Beatles, etc. Just, it's a great relationship. We don't really think about it, but it is what it is. And I've never thought about working with anybody else. In fact, I was talking to a friend of mine last night from another band, and I said, if Graham ever didn't want to do it, I wouldn't do it anymore.
3: Oh, really?
4: I just couldn't, you know.
3: You really paved the way for an international wave, because when Air Supply conquered America, nobody had done that, because, you know, back in those days and Countdown and everything, you know, America, we were going, we can't even get there, let alone, you know, get our Australian acts to go over there. It was an amazing thing that you did for Australian music. Did it feel like that at the time?
4: Not really. I mean, we were and still are incredibly proud to be from Australia. Australia was always so far from everybody else. We kind of thought it was a bit of a unique situation for us. We didn't believe that it would last. But of course, here we are 50 years later with so many hit records in between. We've always been proud of what we've done. And we like to think, I mean, I think LRB kind of broke the mirror for us with reminiscing.
3: Yeah.
4: But, we gladly followed in their footsteps. And I don't know who else afterwards. Within the genre of music, I don't think there's been, obviously it was In Excess and Divinyls and Men at Work. But I think, you know, we've carved out our niche and we're very proud of it. But I'm glad to be included in the Australian invasion, that's for sure.
3: How did you get the attention? And unfortunately, we lost him recently. Clive Davis, how did you get his attention and how instrumental was he in the forward trajectory of Air Supply?
4: Well, the first part of the question, we'd recorded Lost in Love in Australia in 78, I believe. Obviously, it was a big hit there, but it took 2 years to get from the US to Clive Davis's desk. And Robbie Porter, who was producing us at the time, I believe it found its way to Clive through him. And once Clive heard it, he was on the phone with both Graham and I saying, "I'm Clive Davis." We didn't know who he was at that point. "I want to sign you guys to a record deal." Of course, it was an amazing experience for us. But once he signed us to the deal, he was by far the most influential person in our career to this day as well. I mean, he was behind every record that, every song that was released. We had some disagreements about songs with him initially. And obviously when they hit, you love them after that, of course. He put the right songs with us, and he was so far involved with any act that he had, promoting them and making sure that radio got to hear the songs and the radio played them. I mean, we went to meetings in his office with the A&R guys from Arista, and when a new song of ours came out, he would be in the office and he'd said to all these guys, "You will get this record played on radio or else." So they had a great incentive to do that. But once again, it's a lot easier to promote a good product than it is to try and push something that nobody likes.
5: Well, that's it. I mean, if you've got the songs, you've got everything. And Air Supply certainly had the songs. When you did this 5,000th, 500th show in late 2024, what an achievement that was. Who kept the paperwork on that to be able to verify that?
4: It's probably hard to verify. But Graham has a little book. He keeps a lot of information in, and he's always up to date with how many shows we played, where we played them. He's the auditor.
5: That's amazing, because no other band in the world, especially a touring band, would have that kind of information. You could do the guesswork, but to be able to pin it down that precisely.
4: Well, I probably think it's more than that, because we play 100 shows a year average now. You know, divide or whatever, multiply by 50 years. It's a lot of shows.
5: Coming back to Australia for the 50th anniversary, a homecoming, it's a bit like going through a photo album, isn't it? And finding old photos of yourself to look back and see where you are now.
4: We have a great show now, and behind us there is a video wall of the original videos playing while we're playing the songs now. So it's a nice piece of nostalgia for everybody that hasn't seen them, and quite embarrassing for us that have seen them. But, you know, we've achieved a lot. We have a great and tremendous following all over the world. We're very proud that we've made it to this point in our careers. I mean, we've basically ticked all the boxes for us. We played the Hollywood Bowl. We played Carnegie Hall. We played the Sydney Opera House with the symphony a couple of times. We played to Princess Diana and then Prince Charles. We played to the Sultan of Brunei. We played to kings and queens all over the world. And we're still doing it. And we're doing it just as well or even better than we ever did.
5: What was the one pivotal moment for you as well where you had a pinch me moment? Was it the Diana concert, or was there something where somebody came up and mentioned they were a fan and you suddenly thought, wow, I was never expecting that?
4: The most shocking thing in a positive way for me was when I was driving in I was driving down Sunset Boulevard in Los Angeles in a convertible in the summer, and I heard Lost in Love on the radio and I had to pull over because I was in shock, you know. Apart from that highlight, certainly meeting Princess Diana was the highlight of my career with Air Supply. She was a beautiful person, inside and out, and a very warm, engaging, very humble person.
5: There's so many songs that I could play. I'm going to pick All Out of Love for our Behind the Song segment. And we talked about Clive Davis before and the influence that he had. And he was very much hands-on as well, because he didn't like the lyrics, "I'm all out of love, I want to arrest you."
4: Well, I thought it was cool because it's kind of French for "stop you." And but anyway, he didn't like it. He said American audiences won't get it. So he changed that. Once again, Graham agreed to it. It's sold tremendously well. I think it's had like 15 million plays in the US so far. So it's kind of Air Supply's anthem, and we finish the show with it every night. So it's the perfect song to play.
5: Is there a reason why this is the last song of the night?
4: It's a great song.
5: Why would you argue with that? And the reason I asked that, I remember Christine McVie would always finish with Songbird, and that was because it was a really personal song to her. I thought it also might have almost a sort of emotional or sentimental meaning to you too.
4: It does for us, certainly. It was a obviously a major hit all over the world. And even during the show, it's the most requested song that people would, you know, yell out or say, "Want to hear that?" We have it usually have an encore, and when that comes, the only song they want to hear is "All Out of Love." So it's a perfect ending to a great evening.
5: I'll give people the dates in just a moment, and I'm going to play the song. It's been an absolute pleasure.
4: Thanks, mate. We'll see you in December. Thank you.
3: There he is, Russell Hitchcock from the Air Supply, and I'll give you the dates in just a moment for the show, and also we'll go behind the song and play the song Air Supply All Out of Love coming up after this at 12 to 4.
2: 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The sun is shining, the temp is perfect, but as we know, there's always something happening with the weather, and no one knows that better than Central Queensland's favourite weatherman, Mike Griffin. Don't miss the updates on Friday morning thanks to Thinkwater as we check the weather that's affecting us and find out what's happening on the water. 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
1: 9 minutes to four. So you can see Air Supply when they come to Australia. They've announced a second series of shows. So State Theatre in Sydney on Tuesday, September 9. That's the new show. The Opera House Thursday, September 11 has sold out. And BCEC Sunday, September 14 in Brisbane to catch Air Supply and to hear this song, which is our Behind the Song tune of the morning. All out of love.

0: imagine the end of the concert. This is the finale when they finish on this song. Huge ending. 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And it was great to have a chat with Air Supply this morning, Russell Hitchcock, to get the story behind that song, all out of love for Air Supply. And I gave you the dates too. 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
9: Coming up to the news and four headlines on the way. My radio girlfriend, Prue McSween, is awake. She loved the Air Supply song. Loved it to hear from you, Prue. Also, Viv says, Phil, what a show this morning. Larry Emder, Paranormal, and Air Supply. Terrific. Well, that's for everybody that also, of course, gets the chance to hear it again, including Susanna. Hey, Susie. Susie listens in the future, hence the name Susanna from the future, because she listens to the podcast later on in the day. And also anybody else that listens to our podcast later on in the day. Hello from the past. Hope everything's okay in the future. A lot of people also, I've had a few texts. When I say a lot of people, I'm kind of doing a slight Donald Trump exaggeration. Billions and billions of people who do Uber driving also told me that they put the podcast on while people are driving around. So if you are in an Uber at the moment and you are listening to this podcast, hello from the past, and I hope you're having a pleasant journey. All right, let's get to the news at four. After that, we'll give you the headlines, and we're going to talk about how do you protect the International Space Station from the over 130 million pieces of space debris in the Earth's orbit. That's coming up.
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10: Hello, I'm Jack Fenwick. The opposition is accusing Labor of trying to spin the latest unemployment data, which shows a hike in the jobless rate. New figures show unemployment increased to 4.5% in July, with almost 16,000 jobs lost over the month. The federal government argues the rate is still historically low, but Shadow Employment Minister Jane Hume says most indicators are pointing to a slow economy.
11: If you feel poorer today than you did 4 years ago, there's a good reason for that. You are poorer. This is Labor's economy. Higher rents, higher interest rates.
10: The alleged victim in the Sydney Swans scandal says all she wants is justice. The exotic dancer has told News Corp there are nine men in a Melbourne hotel who told her they were carpenters, not AFL players. She says she gave the men a discount because they claimed they couldn't afford her full rate. The woman wouldn't go into further detail about what had taken place. No player has been charged over the alleged incident, but their future with the Swans is under a cloud. The federal government says our relationship with Israel is facing a difficult time following the death of an Australian aid worker. Zomi Franken was one of seven humanitarian staff killed 2 years ago in an Israeli airstrike in Gaza. The Jewish state maintains it's conducted investigations and its soldiers cannot be held criminally liable. But Foreign Minister Penny Wong says their inquiries are insufficient, leaving many unanswered questions.
12: This is not the conclusion of an investigation and a court trial, etc. It is a decision not to proceed with any criminal investigation.
10: The Prime Minister has conceded his appearance on a high-risk podcast was an error. Anthony Albanese appeared on Bush Deep, hosted by comedian Nikki Osborne. He used the platform to say he'd shag Kylie Minogue and made insulting remarks about his Japanese counterpart. Mr. Albanese spoke of the melons Sanae Takeuchi gifted him while making gestures near his chest. A West Australian man has died in Bali after being allegedly attacked by a group of suspected Australians outside a Kuta bar. Paul Dugan suffered 10 broken ribs, severe internal bleeding and had his spleen removed, passing away in intensive care after undergoing three major surgeries. Indonesian police are currently reviewing footage to track down the attackers. The Australian Federal Police spends just $152 million, less than a tenth of its budget, on counter-terrorism, while allocating a record $523 million to protecting politicians and public sites. A Royal Commission report reveals the AFP protection costs surge due to election security, AUKUS, and rising political threats, while the proportion spent on counter-terrorism has declined.
8: Explore Great Keppel. Book a stay at Great Keppel Island Hideaway. 4RO, your sport now.
10: Penrith have claimed a 22-14 point win over the Melbourne Storm at Amy Park. The Panthers managed to claim the win despite having three separate sin binnings. Coach Ivan Cleary feeling some of the decision-making by officials was harsh.
13: It's a tough night for us in that respect. Had a huge impact on the possession and field position and trying to defend all that with like 12 men for a lot of the second half, 11 for a while there too. So yeah, it makes it difficult.
10: In the AFL, the Gold Coast Suns have claimed a 23-point win over St Kilda. The Saints' pain compounded by ruck Tom De Koning suffering a shoulder injury in the final moments of the squad's final game of the season. Bradley Hill played his 300th game. And four-time F1 world champion Max Verstappen has extended his contract with Red Bull Racing to keep him at the team until at least the end of 2030.
8: 4RO's community file for Harvey Norman Furniture and Bedding.
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7: A mostly sunny day across Capricornia today. Rocky heading for a top of 26 after a low of 13. Similar again for Saturday. Yeppoon 22 today. Gladstone getting to 24. Billawheeler 27.
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0: on 2GB, 4BC and network stations. This is Wake Up Australia with Phil O'Neill.
1: 7 minutes past four. So I mentioned the big day. Of course, Jason Matthews getting on 4BC Breakfast. Gary Hargraves after that. In Sydney, though, celebrating the 100 years of 2GB with outside broadcasts across the day. Ben Fordham from 5.30 to 9 will be broadcasting live from Watson's Bay Hotel and hosting a special centenary breakfast. Our mate Mark Levy gets on board from 9am to midday, broadcasting live aboard the Cruise Sydney on Sydney Harbour with exclusivity for 100 ticketed competition winners, including that freeloader John Stanky Stanley, who managed to get himself a free ride on the boat as well. Afternoons with Michael McLaren from 12 to 3 today, broadcasting live from a historic old government house in Parramatta. And then later on, our mate, Clinton Maynard with Sydney Now from 3 to 6 o'clock, broadcasting live from Northeast Hotel in Cronulla. And I'll be there with the Big Man. I'll be doing something on stage with the Big Man about 4 o'clock this afternoon. All right, it's just after 4 in the morning. We have jingles for every hour of the morning. This is our 4 a.m. jingle.

0: morning to our 4:30 a.m. dog walking club. Do if you're out walking the pooch this time of the morning, give me a text on 0460 873 873. Tell me who you're taking out for the walk. And it looks like it's quite cold, but wet as well. So take care out there. By the way, Keith, the truckie. Good on you, Keith, my mate in Serendipity. Got the final load off the truck for the morning. He's going home for a nap after a great week. Mate, have a terrific weekend. It's always good to hear from you. Let's look at the front page of the newspapers, starting as usual with The Australian. The former Prime Minister, John Howard, has criticised both the Albanese and Morrison government over their treatment of former Liberal staffer Fiona Brown in the wake of her $1.4 million settlement with the Commonwealth over the Brittany Higgins rape scandal. That's your front page of The Australian. Front page of the Sydney Morning Herald, and it's a terrible story. And I woke yesterday afternoon to this story when I woke up and I looked through the news, as I have, you know, want to do. And I saw this story and my heart sank. And I'm sure anybody that, you know, knows of this story would be feeling the same way as well. This is from the Sydney Morning Herald. New South Wales police will investigate a series of failures that resulted in officers mistakenly informing the family of missing bushwalker Lily Hooper that the 18-year-old had been found alive after an eight-day search in the state's Southern Highlands. And the Commissioner, Mal Lanyon, was forced to apologise for the missed communication that devastated the grieving parents who just moments earlier had celebrated what they believed was a miraculous survival. So it's a miscommunication, but, you know, I really feel for their parents. And also for all of the people who'd been out, the police, the SES, all of the volunteers who'd been out looking for the bushwalker too. It is a terrible story. The front page of the Adelaide Advertiser has this, is another sad story here too. The South Australian Child Protection Authority ignored urgent emails and skipped crucial welfare meetings in the days leading up to 13-year-old Butter Spencer's death, a coronial inquest has heard. The coroner's court is investigating how state welfare systems failed Butter Spencer, and his family has requested that he be remembered. He was in a Port Lincoln industrial bin. He was sleeping in it, and it was emptied into a garbage truck. That's really sad, too. It's all about the Swans continuing story. Herald Sun have just basically the headlines. I don't want money, I want justice. AFL stars told us they were carpenters to get discount. Exotic dancers reveal how many men were in the hotel room. And Trouble in Paradise, Isaac Heaney's distraught fiancée leaves home. That's the Herald Sun. And to get into that further, that's also the front page of the Daily Telegraph. They won't get away with it, is their headline. The exotic dancer at the centre of the Sydney Swans sexual assault allegations has spoken out, saying, "I don't want money. All I care about is justice. I'm going to stand up for what is right," the woman told the Daily Telegraph. This is the front page of The Age. A new suburb with 12,000 homes and 7 schools has been approved in a bid to keep pace with the population boom in Melbourne's west, the fastest growing region in Australia. The Carroll government has given the green light to a structure plan for Melton East in a signal developers go ahead, seek permits to start building in the new suburb, while authorities deliver the required infrastructure, including the new schools and the open space covering the equivalent of 5 MCGs. Well, yeah, it's a shame, though, that they've got a name for it, Melton East, which is a bit beige, isn't it? If you've got a new suburb, allow the people of Melbourne to name it, because you know the suburb's going to be called Boaty McBoatface or Suburb McSubby Subby or something like that. Because we can't be trusted. All right, this is the Courier Mail. A growing number of community groups have accused the Queensland government of threatening to strip the fundings as retribution for speaking out against the LNP or its policies. Warning, the issue has even spread to sectors such as education. So that's your Courier Mail. And let's get to one more here. This is the Financial Review. Initial repayments have become the fastest growing major area of Commonwealth spending after the federal government debt breached $1 trillion, prompting the former Treasurer Peter Costello to warn the milestone signals the end of Australian exceptionalism. Debt topped $1 trillion for the first time on Thursday, when the Australian Office of Financial Management issued $4 billion of Treasury notes. Taxpayers, aka you and me, are now spending more on interest than we do individually on the army, unemployment benefits, childcare, or public schools. Peter Costello, come back. All is forgiven. 14 minutes past four, front page of the newspapers. Hello, Scott from Hawkesbury. How are you? I've been on nights all week and I've been listening and enjoying it. Well, it's great. Thank you so much, mate. Good to hear from you. Have a good weekend. And Ruth, good to hear from you too. Don't forget tomorrow, Rob Zammit with Luke Grant on Sydney's 2GB with the bit chat that you wanted. And she said it's starting to drizzle out there, but that's okay because I've got the go-kart from the wife. Although at some stage she's going to ask me to start paying for petrol because I think that is inevitable. 14 minutes past four. So coming up, we're going to talk to Sarah Webb, the astrophysicist from the Swinburne University. There's 130 million pieces of space debris orbiting the Earth. One travelling around 8 to 10, in fact, each one travelling around 8 to 10 k's an hour. Of course, as we know in space, time has no limits. I don't know what that means, but I just thought I'd say it and sound clever. However, I want to know what happens if you're in the International Space Station. I would like to believe they have a deflector shield or a dome of prevention. I'll ask her that. But also after this, they're doing the Bush Summit, where they're trying to find out, with the research they're doing, about Australian city dwellers who've been chasing the country dream. Turns out the dream was fading. We'll find out why and how after this.
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2: 18 minutes past four, so let's go into space, or outer space if you prefer, with Sarah Webb, who, as you know, is my favourite astrophysicist. Do you have a favourite astrophysicist? She is, of course, based at Swinburne University, and this is all part of the National Science Week. Apparently there are 130 million pieces of space debris in Earth's orbit, travelling around 8 to 10 Ks now. This sounds rather scary and something I'm not really that interested in being hit by on Earth.
3: Ooh, we think that there's at least 130 million people orbiting the Earth, but we track about 40,000 of them. So even though the majority are very, very small, it's still a little bit concerning.
2: 130 million. Isn't that amazing? And how do all these things stop hitting the International Space Station?
3: Well, the short answer is that it does, but most of it is very small. So the vast, vast majority is less than 1 millimeter. So it's small, but they're traveling at 8 kilometers per second. And so we get what we call these micro impacts that happen to satellites, to the space station, to telescopes that are up there. And majority of the time, they can continue on as they were. But if you've got a bigger piece of debris, that's when it starts to get a little bit risky and a little bit concerning.
2: Do they have some kind of deflector on the International Space Station or some kind of gravity shield or something around it?
3: I mean, to protect it.
2: Protect it, that's it. Like the cone of silence from Get Smart.
3: Yeah. Oh, I wish they did. Unfortunately, the International Space Station, it does take a little bit of a beating with these smaller particles. To date, though, nothing significant has happened, but they do have to make maneuvers. Every now and again, they actually have to move the space station, change its orbit, or lift it slightly higher or lower in its orbit to avoid particularly large pieces of debris. So it is a problem that is actively thought about continuously.
2: And what about meteors and things like that? How do they avoid slamming into the International Space Station?
3: They don't. So it's hard to predict when a meteor is going to hit something on the Earth or something in space. We know that we travel through periods of the solar system where there is slightly more debris left over by comet tails, and this is where we get hours each year. And so they just have to assume that the majority of them are likely very small, but it's hard. We can't predict where they're going to be, when or why.
2: We've just recently had Elon Musk's SpaceX Starship, which is another one that slammed into something. This one slammed into Earth. The other day it had one that slammed into the moon. And they're all very excited on Christmas Island. They're running over to see it as it arrives on the beach. See, my concern is radiation.
3: Oh, from the debris, it should be fine. There shouldn't be anything there that is radioactive or dangerous. What is dangerous, though, when we get things that are returning from space is leftover fuels. So often spacecraft have different fuels aboard. They have pressurized gases. Some of the gases are very stable and safe, like, you know, helium and hydrogen and oxygen sometimes are used. And when they're in their chambers, they're quite safe, but the pressurized chamber itself can be dangerous. But then there's also things like hydrazine, which can be a fuel and can be quite carcinogenic and dangerous. So that's more of a concern when we get these items that return back to us.
2: Another thing that's going on at the International Space Station is something that you're involved in, microgravity.
3: Yes, this is one of my favourite things I get to do as part of my job. I send things to the International Space Station. I love it so much. My colleague and I even just spun out an education company focused on this very thing. How do we get samples from the space station into the hands of students around Australia at home and in school? So it's a company called Launch Labs, where we do mission kits with seeds that have been to the space station and back. And the coolest thing about that is that we replicate the real science that we do at Swinburne. So we've been sending payloads for the last 10 years and we've sent some interesting ones, everything from mushrooms to seeds to bacteria to even human teeth, all trying to answer the fundamental questions of what changes when we're in a zero gravity effective environment.
2: what happens to teeth?
3: It's a good question. So we wanted to know, would you be more prone to, say, plaque buildup or cavities? Because you've got your saliva in your mouth that kind of coats your teeth. It obviously moves around your mouth. It falls towards the center of gravity. But in space, that saliva can ball up. It doesn't move the same way because it's in effective zero gravity. It's in microgravity. And so your teeth don't get coated as well. And we were trying to investigate, well, what does that actually mean for things like bacteria buildup or plaque buildup? And that's what we were really targeting.
2: You know what? A tiny little bit of information in the hands of an idiot like me could go a long way. And I will be quoting that to people when I'm at the pub and it's my turn to shout, and I'll try and distract them by going, do you know there aren't very many toothbrushes in space?
3: There you go. You know the person who sent what we believe to be the only random tooth experiment sent to the International Space Station. So very, very cool.
2: Wow, I tell you what, I'm keeping your number in my phone when they say who's the biggest celebrity phone number you've got on your phone. Let's talk about also
3: the tooth lady.
2: The space tooth lady. Let's talk about space travel going forward as well. What does this hold for humanity? How long before we can go further than we've already gone?
3: Look, I think in the next 10 to 30 years, we're going to see some pretty interesting things. I think we are going to see people living and working on the moon scientifically. I think that will happen within the next 20 years of our life. But I'm hoping that we actually see people travel to Mars as scientists, not as people to go and live there. I don't think that setting up, you know, a place where humans live just for fun on Mars is a great idea. But I do think having scientists and engineers who are trying to answer very specific questions on the surface of Mars could be game-changing for our scientific discovery.
2: Fantastic. Tell us more about Science Week and the website so people can get involved.
3: Oh, so Science Week is this week. 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There's 2,500 events around Australia, many events online. There's something for everyone. And I really encourage everyone to think just a little bit more curiously this week and ask one question and then try to find the answer to it.
2: You've given me a wealth of stuff that I absolutely love, especially the toothbrush stuff. Great to talk to you. Thank you so much.
3: Thank you for having me.
2: There you are, Sarah Webb. And don't forget National Science Week happening this week as well. 4:25 on the text. Got a couple here. Hello, Lily. How are you in Berwick? Listening in from Melbourne, and I'm converted. Well, thank you very much. Welcome to the party that never ends. Hey, Phil, it's Scott from Hawkesbury. Has somebody stolen my identity? Well, not that I know of, but I did get another Scott from Hawkesbury a moment ago. Hard as this may be to believe, Scott from Hawkesbury, or should I say Scott's from Hawkesbury, but there might be two of you. Did you ever hear this story about a professional baseball pitcher? His name was Brady Fergie, and he's a real, I mean, you couldn't imagine, if you've seen this guy and he walked back in the shop, you'd say, okay, yeah, right, you're back again. Because he's 6'4", he's got red hair, he's got bushy red beard, and he wears thick glasses, and he had elbow surgery done. He walks into a shop to pick something up, and they say, oh, you're back again. And he goes, no, I've already been here. And they go, hang on, you're the bloke that's obviously 6'4", red hair, and you mentioned that you've got elbow surgery, and somebody just came in who looks exactly like you with elbow surgery. Turns out there were two people who look exactly the same, who both had the same arm surgery with the same doctor, and they had to take a DNA test to find out whether or not they were in fact related. They weren't. They were both in the town. Both were called Brady Fergie. They both were professional baseball pitchers. They both had an issue with their elbow and had to have surgery and went to the same doctor. They're both 6'4". They've got red hair, bushy red beards and wear thick glasses. So, Scott from Hawkesbury, consider yourself lucky you've got an okay elbow. 4:27.
4: Oh, no! The engine light's come on. What does that mean?
5: Nathan will know.
4: Oh, yeah, right. So I'm just going to drive over to Johnson's four-wheel drive and Nathan will look at it for me, eh?
5: What are you saying it like that for?
4: Well, I'd have to book in.
5: Nah, that's the great thing about Johnson's four-wheel drive. 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
2: Here's a text from Michael. Why is everybody making fun of poor old John Stanky Stanley, saying he was broadcasting 100 years ago when 2GB started? That's not true because he was only three at the time. That's true, Michael, although he did play the first broadcast of 2GB with him last night as his very first broadcast. So I think, you know, it actually might be something in it. You know, and I'm, again, not disputing the fact that John Stanley could be 100 years old, but I do know that when Marconi did his first broadcast on radio to see if radio worked, his first words were, "Can you hear me, John?" So I'm just putting it out there. Let's get to the news.
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2: And starting in Sydney, the 2GB newsroom. Good morning to Dusty Fitzpatrick.
15: Good morning, Phil. Buildings have been lit up in purple in the Wallandilly Shire on Sydney's outskirts to honour missing bushwalker Lily Hooper. The 18-year-old's body has been found in the Natine National Park after an eight-day search. A teenager has been charged over a stabbing at a high school in Sydney's west. A 14-year-old boy suffered a cut to his abdomen in the incident at Granville. And New South Wales has confirmed additional cases of the H5 bird flu in seven birds on the state's far south coast. Thanks, Phil. That's the latest from Sydney.
2: Thank you, Dusty. From Sydney, let's go to Brisbane. And in the 4BC newsroom, good morning to Chloe Affleck.
16: Good morning. A man has been charged, accused of sexually assaulting a woman on a walk in Brookfield. The 32-year-old has been charged with 10 offences, including 6 counts of rape, assault occasioning bodily harm, stalking and deprivation of liberty, and is due in court today. Ferry commuters are being advised to find alternate routes this morning as further industrial action takes place. This morning's action, which will commence at 9 a.m, will be the first of 6 planned stoppages across the next week. And an unexpected feathered intruder has caused chaos for residents in Brisbane South. Police were called to Tarragindi yesterday afternoon after residents reported hearing movement and were concerned someone had entered their home. Following a search, officers located a magpie that had flown in through a window. And that's the latest from Brisbane.
2: Thank you very much, Chloe Affleck. And if anybody had lost that magpie, incidentally, the best person to put on the scene for that would be Ben Fordham's very own traffic reporter, Will Bottom, who, as we know, if there's an escaped bird, he is the go-to person. He's kind of like the pet detective, but only for birds, for radio listeners. So if you've lost a bird, get hold of Will Bottom. And while, you know, he gives you the update, he'll tell you how the traffic is too.
14: And now on Wake Up Australia,
2: let's get a sports update.
14: And now a sports update.
2: AFL's final home and away round kicked off last night. Gold Coast Suns beating St Kilda 103-80 at Marvel Stadium in Melbourne. It was the final game for both teams as both have failed to live up to expectations and not made the finals. Tonight, the Brisbane Lions face Collingwood at the MCG for a top four spot and the home final on the line if the Lions can win up there, Kazali. 27-5. More news in about 27 minutes' time, so go back to the newsrooms. Jason says on the text, 0460-873-873. Phil, this trillion-dollar debt would only get far worse with all the hundreds to business to keep them afloat because we now have unaffordable electricity. The Minister for Failure, Chris Bowen, should be in jail. Well, hang on, I thought the Minister for Failure was our minister from the Department of Affairs, Veteran Affairs, Keogh. I thought he was our Minister for Failure and the Villain of the Week. So I think Chris Bowen's just got, you know, like the Honorary Villain of the Week, along with, I'm sure, the person that Anna wants to talk about. Morning, Anna, how are you?
17: Hello, I'm okay. Are you going to ask what my misery index number
2: is? I am, and I hadn't done that. And for anybody that's just joined us, what's Anna talking about? We found out that there's a thing called the misery index, which is an economic index to find out how unhappy people are as a result of the economic situation they find themselves in. So throughout the morning this morning, I've been asking people what their misery index has been. And I think Chris from Laylaw was the highest on about 8, but I thought I was around about 3.5. And then I dropped down to a 3 out of 10, with 10 being the worst off you can possibly be and 0 being happy. Where do you sit on the misery index?
17: Look, I move around. At the start of the show, when you played audio of the Prime Minister, it zoomed up to 9. But when you had the fellow on from the Midlands talking about the smell of ghosts, Though I didn't hear him very clearly, it went down to about a 2.
2: Oh, but no, but 2's good though.
17: Yeah.
2: Okay, good. Terrific. So you heard, and I can play a little bit of audio as well. We all know about. You don't want the podcast of Albo apologising?
17: No, because I just. Oh, no, please. No.
2: Well, you see, it would put it into context though.
17: Hang on, are you talking. The bit that I heard him talking to Sarah Ferguson. He said, you know, I've already apologised profusely ages ago.
2: Mm.
17: Do you have that audio?
2: Yep, I don't
17: ever remember him apologising.
2: Right, no, I don't know if I have that audio, but I do have this audio, which is the one we started off with.
18: All right, in comments made not long ago in the ABC, Anthony Albanese has finally said that he regretted that now notorious Bush Deep podcast.
19: Specifically in relation to that, what did you learn?
20: Well, I learned that I need to do better every day, and of course, if I have to, as many people as possible, but clearly, that was an error.
2: Mm. Do you remember? Did you ever watch Happy Days?
17: Sometimes.
2: Right. You remember the Fonz could never say sorry?
17: No.
2: Yeah, he did because he had to say sorry for something and they said, come on, Fonz, say sorry. And he went, yeah, of course I can do that. I'm the Fonz. I feel like Albo's a little bit like that too. Just say sorry. Come on, you know. And while you're at it, tell everybody you did fall down. So is that what triggered you and got your misery index back up again?
17: Oh, and I can't remember what the fellow's name was that was talking about the genocide and then Jill came on. And
2: oh, yeah, that's it. Yeah, that was really Tony who likes to wind up Jill. Yeah, Tony winds up Jill and then Jill calls up to respond to Tony. And then both of their misery indexes, which were somewhere around 5, both shoot up to 10. So I think Tony just does it to wind Jill up, to be honest.
17: I had a tradesman here a couple of months ago and after about him being here 15 minutes, I slowly started to realise that he could possibly be one of those people before it was outlawed. You know, the white, I don't know what their name was, you know, all the men that appeared outside Parliament House.
2: Which the white nationalists, one of the Nazi types, yeah.
17: Yeah, so, like he had all of these points and theories, and I had to look some of them up, and in the end I couldn't work out whether he was a white supremacist or a QAnon, because some of the things he talked about apparently originated with QAnon.
2: Whatever happened to Q from QAnon, incidentally? Because, you know, he led a lot of people up and down the garden path there and then completely disappeared. Did he ever come back and go, listen, you know, I'm sorry.
17: Definitely not. And I don't think anyone's ever actually identified him. Isn't there guesses about who Q is?
2: I don't know.
17: Really sure.
2: So what would have been worse then? Would it have been worse if the tradesperson who came to your house was, espousing this filth and these horrible things, or if he had gone to your bathroom when you weren't watching and had a number two? I mean, I've got to ask, right? You know, because we're going to find a comparison on the misery index here.
17: I found the first bit scary.
2: Oh, okay. I can understand. Yeah, no, that's right. Yeah,
17: actually think like that, and that he actually expected answers from me, and I actually he said to me one of the questions was, who murders more people, men or women?
2: Yeah. You know, and what? You should have, and I know, you should have reported him, you know, because you just don't need anybody in your house. Or even if you go to a shop and people try and get you to, you know, discuss things that to you are unpalatable or you don't feel like having that conversation, you know, talk about the weather and that's probably the extent of it. You certainly don't want somebody trying to, you know, give you their ideology, especially not in your own house. Can I ask you as well, because you wanted to mention Albo, what was it that you wanted to mention?
17: Oh, just his apology. Like this morning, Ben Fordham talking about Tanya Plibersek coming out and being so outraged about the Swans, but she managed to defend the Prime Minister a few weeks ago. It seems, you know, Ben pulled it out as, like, you know, it's like the tale of two Tanya Plibersek's, really, isn't it? That his behaviour was unbecoming and not fit for, like, what our Prime Minister should be, and she had no problem with that, but then we're so outraged by the Swans. And then he came out today in Parliament and got on his soapbox and then got on the 7:30 report tonight and said what he said. And, you know, then him mentioning Tom Uren, not that I'm a Labor person, but he would be like, I don't know. I think I would find it hard. We find it hard to find anyone who would have anything bad to say about Tommy Uren. And I just find him, like, he must have had his ears glued on when he worked for Tommy Uren, because clearly it went in, it didn't observe, and it went in one ear and out the other. Because if he thinks that he's a successful disciple of Tommy Uren, then he's kidding himself.
2: Hey, Anna, I feel like you came on with a misery index of 5, but it's gone up a little bit. So I think we all need to take a deep breath here and try and get it back down below 5 again.
17: And the last thing I wanted to say was, I was watching the English news overnight, and the Home Office has published a 9-page booklet explaining to migrants about like what rape is.
2: Oh dear, yeah.
17: Yep. So I just wanted to read one line out for you.
2: Well, I'm going to put you back to Aussie Frank before you do that, because I haven't verified that. I just want to make sure that we don't get ourselves into a difficult situation. It's obviously best to find out that before I go to air with it, obviously. Jason says, Phil, that ABC clip with Albo was embarrassing. Albo was clearly very done without a script. By the way, Chris Bowen's the original minister for failure. The others are joining the club. Hello there, Prue McSween, my radio girlfriend. Albo will never say the S word because his political opponents would use the word sorry in every political ad they produce. Oh, okay, that's probably not a bad thing, you know, thinking ahead there, although that's probably hasn't happened very often. He's too small to admit he's wrong. But getting back to the Fonz quote that I mentioned, Phil, I think you find it was that the Fonz said he couldn't say he was wrong, says Steve at Redcliffe. I thought it was that he couldn't say sorry, but a couple of other people have said that. No, no, go back to the Fonz, have a listen to the audio and see if you can find it, because I'm pretty sure it wasn't that he couldn't say he was sorry, he couldn't say he was wrong. All right, let me find that, and I'll get back about that in just a sec at 18 minutes to 5. And also, I want to talk about how people in the bush, or at least people who are city dwellers, have gone off to try and find the country dream. According to the Bush Summit report, they haven't found it.
1: 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Thanks to Perry's IGA, Wandle, Dean Street, and Yeboon. 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
2: 14 minutes to five. Okay, we'll talk about the Bush summit in a moment. Kevin said, Phil, with the Fonz, don't compare the Fonz to the Prime Minister because the Prime Minister's more of an idiot. But on the subject of which, Phil says, Steve, I think you'll find that the Fonz, it wasn't that he couldn't say sorry, it was that he couldn't say he was wrong. So you were on the right track with the Prime Minister, but you just had the wrong quote. Well, that's okay because we'll go back and we'll have a listen to the audio of the Fonz who couldn't say that he was wrong and see if it reminds you of anybody who may or may not be the Prime Minister. Here we go.
3: Well, I tell you what, I mean, I'll think about it. I'm even going to have to practice this. Ralph, I was ruined. It's kind of stuck in my throat there, stuck in my throat. Ralph, look, I was ruined. I was not.
2: Oh, that's very good. All right. Also, hey, Phil, this is from Harry. How are you, Harry? The beautiful Anzac legend continuing a new book. At dawn, they landed the 11th Battalion at Gallipoli, 1915. It's James Hurst who's got a vivid story of trench warfare against the Ottoman Empire at Gallipoli. Thank you, Harry. And of course, further to the anniversary, 60th anniversary that we had of Long Tan earlier on that week, this week, that'd be a good read too. Also, just a couple more texts. Got one from Aaron who said, I don't know what your misery index is, Phil. However, I'm, you know, mentally okay. I feel like I'm about an 8. Well, actually, an 8's up high. We figured on the misery index, the lower you go, the more you're feeling okay. But anyway, he says, I've got the damn flu. Maybe that's why his misery index is at 8. And also, I'm a little bit upset because my new puppy ate my glasses last night and I don't have any glasses because my dog ate my glasses. Speaking of going to school, you could say my dog ate my my homework. Well, I don't know. Maybe he wanted to read a political magazine. Hey? Maybe he was a little bit afraid that he might have been recognised by the paparazzi. Come on, hey? Friday and I've still got it. Also, Grant at Cabramatta, I got your long text. Give me a sec to have a look at that. And Nick says, I asked Ben yesterday whether Will Bottom could help me find my lost budgie. And he said, no, because Will's too busy. See, the orders are coming in now. People all over Sydney listening to 2GB. If they've lost any particular bit of foliage, it's apparent. It's pushing up daisies. No, it's got beautiful plumage. Sorry, I got carried away there on a tangent with Monty Python. But anyway, if you're looking for your parrot, don't get in touch with Will Bottom because, as we found out, he is too busy all over Sydney with a safety net, looking a little bit like Ace Ventura. Okay, there has been the Bush summit, and I spoke to Matthew Benz about this because new data suggests that Australian city dwellers are chasing and really fading country dream. I wanted to know what he found out with the research from the summit.
4: Well, what we found out is that people in the bush are worried about some of the same things that we are. They're worried about the cost of living, housing affordability, and they're also worried about crime. Regional crime is a big problem in the bush.
2: Yeah, I can imagine. We see that all the time. And obviously the regional crime's increased a lot too, hasn't it?
4: Yes. Covering the Bush summit for the News Corp titles and for the Daily Telegraph, I've been out and talked to people there. They are worried about the lack of police in police stations, but farmers have told me their flocks are getting knocked off by small-time crooks who are loading them into Winnebagos and driving off with them.
2: Is that right? How prevalent is that?
4: That's quite a problem. You know, there's sheep everywhere, you can imagine. And they say, we don't really notice. And then they go back and count them and say, well, we're 30 sheep short here. What happened? And then they realise, yeah, that's what's happened. And it's a small enough group that they don't get noticed and they can get them into like basically a caravan-sized vehicle and off they go.
2: Wow, isn't that amazing? I'd heard about youth crime, but I hadn't heard about that. So apart from crime, which is obviously a big issue for people living in regional areas, what about cost of living and housing and things that are affecting people in cities too?
4: Yes, that's absolutely right. That's what they're really worried about. Cost of living is affecting everyone. And obviously in the bush, cost of living is a massive issue because really worried about. Cost of living is affecting everyone. And obviously in the bush, cost of living is a massive issue because you've got so many factors there. It's not just the cost of living. For many, it's the cost of farming.

0: Australians planning to relocate to regional areas. How long do they stay for, though?
1: Well, that's a good question. Our data points to the fact that 13% say, well, we want to go in the next couple of years. One in five, 20% are saying, I'd look at a tree change in the next decade. They get there. I don't know how long they stay. That's a good question, and maybe one that we can address at the summit. But one of the things it does point to is that we in the city look at the bush as an idyllic space, peaceful life, relaxed. But the people out there are actually saying, we're stressed, we're overwhelmed, and we're anxious. So the reality and the myth are not tallying up.
0: People predominantly going to coastal areas or inland as well?
1: There's both. It's a sea change and a tree change. But I think, for people in the bush, it's great to have these new people come in. It boosts economies, keeps towns alive. It's a great thing. But, you know, what they need, and this is what this survey's pointed to, is what they need is housing. And I've spoken to employers who've said, look, I found the perfect person who wants to come and work here. They're qualified. They get them out there. And then once the motel accommodation finishes, they can't find anywhere to live and they leave.
0: Right. So is it more a case of housing availability over housing affordability?
1: It's both. There are big issues. And that's why News Corp has put together this Bush Summit. It's basically a Davos for the bush. We get the big leaders, the political leaders, the thinkers, get everybody there. And what we want them to do is come and have a damn good listen and hear what people in the regions are saying. These are the issues that we need to address.
0: So this is the 8th annual National Bush Summit. What happens with the results that you get? Are they acted upon by government?
1: Yes, we've had big results. So in the past, we brought about $1 billion interest loan for fund for farmers. Now, that was a big one. Produced a regional youth task force for mental health. We've had $15 million in biosecurity grants to protect livestock in Victoria. And listeners in New South Wales may be surprised to hear this, but there was a $155 million program to fix rural roads in New South Wales. Don't know about you, but I've been driving around out there and I think that wasn't enough.
0: What about renewable energy and things like that? Is that still a priority?
1: Yes, and it's a big issue for people out there because obviously the rollout of renewables is going ahead gangbusters, but it's dividing communities and it's causing problems.
0: Yeah, I've heard about this. I've heard about secret deals being made with some farmers to try and get wind farms on their farm without telling their next door neighbours. And obviously people find out. And that's one of the big issues, isn't it?
1: Oh, it's a huge one, and it divides communities because basically the say it's a wind farm that they go out there, the developer signs up people in secret, but you've got neighbours who are living next door to each other, and they don't say, oh, I've signed up a deal that's going to put these wind turbines on my land. I'm getting $50,000 a year or whatever it is to have these turbines, and you're going to end up looking at them.
0: That's one thing that really can destroy small communities is gossip more than anything else too.
1: Absolutely. Gossip and unfairness.
0: And so where can Australians go to find out more?
1: The Bush Summit is next week. It's in Dubbo. It's going back to where it began. It's on bushsummit.com.au. It's in the Daily Telegraph on the Daily Telegraph website. And the summit itself will be broadcast on News 24.
0: Great. Thank you so much for your time, Matthew.
1: Thank you.
0: Matthew Benz, Bush Summit correspondent there. And that's, as he said, next week. 5 minutes to five. Got the news on the way. By the way, Phil, apparently the Fonz couldn't say he was wrong, nor could he say he was sorry, a bit like the Prime Minister. Well, I couldn't find anything of the Fonz saying that he wasn't sorry. He couldn't say the word sorry, but I did find more of Anthony Albanese. Sorry, I mean the Fonz here, unable to say he was wrong.
2: I'm all packed. You told me it was the right thing to do.
3: Look, I know what I told you to do, but when I told you to do that, I was wrong. Ralph, I was wrong. I was not exactly right.
2: What do you mean not right?
0: There you go. I know we're all thinking several different things, but we're all on the same page. Let's get to the news coming up after this, the 5 o'clock news at nearly 5 to 5.
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9: Hi, I'm Colin Boyce, Federal Member for Flynn. According to the Institute of Public Affairs, our region will be hit the hardest in Australia if it continues down the path of net zero by 2050. Over 16,000 jobs, or 24% of the workforce, in the electorate of Flynn will be put at risk due to these emissions targets which are destroying Australia's prosperity while lowering our standard of living. Enough is enough. I'm Colin Boyce and it's time to put Australia first and ditch net zero. Authorised by Colin Boyce, LNP Gladstone.
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11: Says the government successfully driven up inflation, interest rates and power prices by 40% and they've killed off GDP and lied about the Medicare card. But they didn't lie, they were just... And also I've got another one here after the Bush summit interview we had from Paul at Mount Druitt. We're looking at selling off in the Druitt and also buying a small property in New South Wales country. We're 60 now, we can't wait. We're going to move out there. And that's Paul at Mount Druitt. Mate, you're living the dream. Well done. You know, if you see a spare lighthouse, let me know. I'll go and buy that and live in that with no electricity. All right, let's get to the news at 5. Then we'll get to something for the weekend.
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12: Good morning, I'm Dusty Fitzpatrick. The Prime Minister admits he made an error appearing on the Bush Deep podcast. Anthony Albanese used the platform to say he'd shag Kylie Minogue and also offended his Japanese counterpart. He made suggestive gestures with his hands as he spoke of the melons Sanae Takeuchi gave him as gifts. Speaking on the ABC, Mr. Albanese says he should not have taken part.
13: If I had my time again, which you don't, then I wouldn't have done that podcast. You know, we have a view which is trying to talk to as many people as possible, but clearly that was an error.
12: The federal government says Israel has not held its soldiers sufficiently accountable for the death of an Australian aid worker. Zomi Frankham was one of 7 humanitarian staff killed 2 years ago in an Israeli airstrike in Gaza. The Israeli ambassador says both the IDF and the aid convoy made mistakes leading up to the incident. A Perth man has died after being attacked, allegedly by a group of other Australians while on holiday in Bali. Paul Duggan underwent 3 surgeries, including to have his spleen removed after the incident 10 days ago. His injuries included 10 broken ribs and severe internal bleeding. New South Wales police say they don't believe they jumped the gun when reporting the death of missing hiker Lily Hooper. The 18-year-old's body was found on Thursday morning after an 8-day search in the state's southern highlands. Initial reports indicated Lily had been found alive before confirmation a body had been found was issued an hour later. Assistant Commissioner Joseph Cassar says officers did the best they could given the circumstances.
14: We're talking about thick, dense terrain. We are talking about processes that we've adopted to engage the family members to keep them informed. So when we talk about a very short window in information being provided, no, I don't believe we've jumped the gun.
12: A number of sponsors have suspended activities with the Sydney Swans amid a police investigation into an alleged incident in Melbourne. Colgate, Volkswagen and Telstra have confirmed they've either suspended or paused their relationships with the players involved. The players are yet to be formally interviewed. The US president says he will launch tougher economic measures against Iran, as well as any country that helps or does business with it. Donald Trump has posted on Truth Social he was launching the most crushing economic operation ever taken against any country. What the measures will look like remains unclear. Checking the markets now, the Dow Jones is trading down 673 points, the Nasdaq down 269. One Australian dollar is buying 71.1 US cents.
10: Grace Mears Shopping World. 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
12: In the AFL, St Kilda has ended its campaign with a loss to the Suns. Gold Coast 23-point winners in a night to forget for the Saints, with ruck Tom De Koning leaving the field in the final moments with a shoulder injury. St Kilda coach Ross Lyons says it caps off a difficult season for the 27-year-old.
15: Just had another sub-likes. That was always the risk, you know. So to his credit, he's been brave. He had the shoulder and the ribs like 5 weeks punctured lower than that, so we missed him.
12: The Penrith Panthers have defeated the Melbourne Storm 22-14 in the NRL despite three separate sin binnings. It was a tale of two halves for each side, literally, with the Panthers scoring all 22 points in the first half and the Storm scoring all 14 of theirs in the second. And four-time F1 world champion Max Verstappen has extended his contract with Red Bull Racing. That's the very latest news and sport.
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1: A mostly sunny day across Capricornia today. Rocky heading for a top of 26 after a low of 13. Similar again for Saturday. Yeppoon 22 today. Gladstone getting to 24. Billawheeler 27.
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1: 7 minutes past five, I say a big day on 2GB, celebrating 100 years, the milestone. Ben Fordham broadcasting live from Watson's Bay Hotel and Mark Levy from 9 to 12 at the cruise on Sydney Harbour with John Stanky Stanley. Afternoons with Michael McLaren broadcasting live from the historic Old Government House. And I'll be joining Clinton Maynard later on this afternoon as he broadcasts live from Northeast Hotel in Cronulla. And thank you back for the Anna for the text you sent me back, and I take on board what you said. And also Ruth says, Phil, there is a cat and dog festival at Sydney Olympic Park this weekend. I know, because my wife wanted to go to that. Let's have a look and see what we've got for something for the weekend as well. And as we always do, we start off with the finance to see if we've got any money to spend. Shane Oliver, Chief Economist from the AMP. It's been a bit up and down this week, really.
2: Yes, unfortunately, Phil, it has been a bit of a roller coaster. Looks like we're still heading in for a negative. The US share market's down about 1%. Worries there about the ongoing rise in the oil price, given the lack of resolution to the war with Iran. The oil price is up about $4 US a barrel to around $92 a barrel in total. That's Brent. And it's not helped by President Trump referring to unveiling economic warfare against Iran. Precisely what that means, I don't quite know. It looks like more sanctions, I think. But I don't know whether they've worked so far, but that's what he's going to try next. So that's obviously worrying the US share market a little bit. Also worries about chips. Computer chips, their share prices are down a bit. So that's all sort of weighed on our market. So we're down about 0.3%. So not so bad, not much of a fall given to what's happened in the US. Locally, we have had some mixed economic news. Wages growth figures came out for the June quarter. They showed growth stuck around 3.2%, which you might say is better than nothing, but by the same token, inflation is 4%, so many workers are going backwards in real terms. The other set of numbers that came out locally were the jobs figures, where unfortunately we saw a loss of jobs in July and unemployment heading up to 4.5% again. Not so good. I would just point out, though, that followed many months of booming jobs growth and unemployment is still relatively low. So overall, it sort of left a fairly mixed economic picture. Similar story with the profit results. Some good ones in there, but equally some bad ones. Obviously, BHP shooting the lights out with a huge surge in profits, helped by more spending on copper. But other companies more exposed to the local economy, such as retailers, not doing so well. So a bit of a mixed bag there. The other thing to note, I guess, for Australia is that those somewhat softer jobs numbers did slightly reduce prospects for another hike by the Reserve Bank, but the money market still sees a greater than 50% chance of a hike by year end, and we tend to agree with that. So the risk on interest rates is still on the upside. The final piece of news, which may be of interest, is that the Aussie dollar has broken above 71 US cents from where it was a year ago. A week ago, it was just below 70 cents, and a year ago, of course, it was in the 60s. So that's good news for anyone going overseas, although it doesn't make a huge difference, but it does make some difference. So overall, it has been a bit of a roller coaster week, but not too bad, Phil.
1: All right. Shane Oliver there, Chief Economist from the AMP, as we go from one Shane to another. Shane Adam Bassett with the films and streaming. There's a new film called Spa Weekend at the cinema. Is it any good?
3: It's probably not something that you're going to run off to see, I'd say, Phil, but it surprised me. I actually had a big laugh in it. I think it had a lot to do with the crowd. I was in a big preview audience and they were uproarious and laughing out loud through many of these moments in the film. Spa Weekend is basically a bit like The Hangover for girls, or Bridesmaids, a little bit along those lines. So it's about a bunch of friends who go off to what they think is going to be a quiet sort of yoga health retreat kind of thing, spa weekend, and get pampered, but it's very much not like that once the champagne bottles start popping. It's funny, and Isla Fisher is in it, as well as Yasmin Kassam's a couple of Aussies. It was actually filmed in the Gold Coast, so a lot of small roles for Aussies involved. But Spa Weekend might be a movie if you're looking for a comedy and with all your friends.
4: Yeah.
3: Date movie as well.
4: Sounds like it's got a touch of Bridesmaids about it too.
3: Yeah, very much for that audience. Bridesmaids is what came to mind, and as I said, The Hangover. Or Bad Mums. That was another one that came to mind. Remember Bad Mums?
4: Yeah, I do, actually. I didn't mind that. Okay, Jason Statham has got a new movie. It's called Mutiny. Is it about a guy who's on a boat? He was formerly an assassin, but he's now keeping a low profile. But somebody's daughter gets kidnapped, and so as a result, he has to be on a ship and take over the ship, and he says something like, "If you don't want to be on this ship, you can take the short plank." How close am I?
3: I'm laughing because you are almost on the money there. It's pretty much, you know what you're going to get right with this Jason Statham movie. He's a truck driver with a special set of skills, or he's a beekeeper with a special set of skills.
4: Plumber.
3: Yeah, a plumber with a special set of skills. So it's good to know that you are a fan. I'm guessing you are. I like the fact he does a lot of his own stunts as well still. Yeah, yeah. Definitely, he's got that physique that he still had back in the day when he was an Olympian diver for England in the 90s, which was pretty cool. However, Mutiny, you're not far off the mark. He plays this guy, this businessman, sort of corporate world guy, who an incident happens in front of him. It ends up being a setup, gets involved, and he then is on this boat, this very large container ship, and it's almost like Die Hard on a boat. Oh my God. So, Think of it like Under Siege. Remember that, how that came out after Die Hard?
4: Yeah, I do.
3: Okay, right. A little bit different, but I like Jason Statham. The appeal is there, and it's entertaining, to say the least.
4: Well, he does his own stunts, and unfortunately, he also does his own acting.
3: He's not that bad. Come on.
4: Have a great weekend.
3: I will. Thanks, Phil. Bye, everyone.
1: I apologise for all the Jason Statham fans out there. I hope you're both not upset. Okay. By the way, don't have a fishing report this week because, sorry, Scotty, but Steve-O from Ozfish has got something he had to attend to. However, Spiro never lets us down. How are we looking with a big weekend of sport, mate?
5: A big few days ahead on the sporting front, Phil. Good morning to you and your listeners on this celebratory day for 2GB turning 100 this weekend. But I thought we'd kick off with some AFL because it has been the topic of conversation this week, the final round of the regular season this weekend. And there'll be a fair bit of interest, no doubt, in this match on Sunday afternoon at the SCG between the Sydney Swans and the North Melbourne Kangaroos. The Swans having the most turbulent week in their club's history. Five players stood down for the remainder of the season, plus finals, because of their poor behaviour in Melbourne earlier in the week. A police investigation underway. Many onlookers keen to see how the Swans respond on Sunday when they can let their footy and action on the field do the talking. The big question is, what impact will the off-field saga have on the way they perform on the field? Sydney has locked in second on the ladder. They will play finals and host a home final in week one. And they're up against the North Melbourne Kangaroos, who have nothing to play for, but they'll be well back heading into this clash given what's happened in the week leading up to this matchup. I should mention as well, the GWS Giants take on the Adelaide Crows tomorrow night at the Adelaide Oval. The Giants won't be in the finals, so they're just playing for pride in the jumper. The Crows will play finals, but they don't know where they're going to finish on the ladder yet, so this match means something to them. A big game as well tonight at the MCG between the Collingwood Magpies and the Brisbane Lions. So all of our listeners at 4BC, excited to see how the Lions go tonight. It will give us an early taste of finals football, and the result of this match determining where these sides finish on the ladder. We've got cricket as well, with this test series continuing between Australia and Bangladesh. Day one tomorrow from 10 a.m, and this clash is being played at a sold-out venue in Mackay. The Aussies desperate to bounce back after their embarrassing shock loss to Bangladesh in the first test. The home side making the one big change, with Jake Weatherill left out of the side. So his replacement at the top of the order will be Matthew Renshaw. And of course, Rugby League Round 25 continues tonight. We've got two games from 6 p.m. The Raiders hosting the Broncos at GIO Stadium in Canberra. A farewell for Josh Papali'i, the club legend for the Raiders. They've renamed the venue Papa's House for this game. Neither side playing in the final, so it's just a consolation prize up for grabs in the first game tonight. Then at 8 o'clock, we head to Suncorp Stadium in Brisbane for the showdown between the Dolphins and the Eels. Parramatta out of the finals race, but the Dolphins have a chance to finish in the top four, and they're going to need to win every game if they want to secure their spot in the four and get that all-important second bite of the cherry and a home final. Tomorrow, we've got three games. First up at McDonald Jones Stadium in Newcastle, the Knights taking on the Seagulls. Newcastle locking in their final spot while Manly will miss out this season. Then at 5:30, the Rabbitohs take on the Warriors. This should be a great clash at a Coors Stadium in Olympic Park. The Warriors potentially finishing as high as first on the ladder if they have a really good end to the year. So they'll be desperate to claim victory, and the Rabbitohs look like they've locked in their final spot. But they're going to want to win a game just to give them that bit of confidence heading into the finals and the business end of the year. And then Allianz Stadium, the venue for the third game, 7:35 kickoff between the Dragons and the Bulldogs, a grudge match between two teams that probably won't feature in the final series. The Bulldogs have a very slim chance, so they must win this game if they want to be a slight chance of playing in the finals. The Dragons trying to avoid the wooden spoon. And two games on Sunday to round out the weekend. The Titans and the Sharks go head-to-head from 2 p.m. at Seabus Super Stadium on the Gold Coast. And then we head to Allianz Stadium for this match between the Roosters and the West Tigers from 4:05. The Roosters in first on the ladder at the moment. They want to keep that spot, so they want to win this game against the Tigers. And when you have a look at the odds, the Roosters are paying $1.06 to win this game, and the Tigers $9.50, which just goes to show how one-sided the markets are, and the punters think the Roosters are going to get the job easily in the last match of round 25.
1: Good on you, Spiro, and good luck to your team this weekend as well if they're playing. All right, what about a bit of live music? Sam, what have you got?
6: Thanks, Phil. Well, tonight in Brisbane, Dice and Midriff are playing at the Tivoli and South Arcade are on at the Triffid. And Saturday night, Ocean Grove are playing at the Princess Theatre and Josh Pike is on at the Triffid. Still in Brisbane, and on Sunday, Bachelor Girl is playing at the Triffid. On to Sydney now, and tonight the Bennies are playing at the Lansdowne. Tony Childs is playing at the Hayden Cinema. And Saturday in Sydney, Parkway Drive are playing at the Enmore Theatre and Joe Camilleri and the Black Sorrows are on at Highfield, and that's in Caringbah. And on Sunday in Sydney, the Fruit Bats are playing at the Oxford Art Factory and Joe Camilleri and the Black Sorrows are on at the Avoca Beach Theatre.
1: 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I hope Joe Camilleri does the JoJo Zip Shape I'm In song too. I love that. Try and get him on the show and have that as a behind the song. 19 past five. Okay, next, the all-important weekend weather.
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4: Albanese. Was that really Albo? Was it an AI recreation, a creation with a speech impediment? No, no, it wouldn't be. That was the Prime Minister trying to say he was... Let's have a look at the all-weekend weather and see what we've got coming up, starting off with Steph from the Bureau of Meteorology. Let's go to Brisbane.
16: It's looking not too bad for Friday. We've got a mostly sunny day. There is a bit of a chance of fog clearing up this morning, looking at a maximum of about 23. We do have a high-pressure system which is starting to move across the continent. So we do have a weakening in that southeasterly flow. So a little bit of a reduction in rain going into the weekend. So just keeping possibly partly cloudy for most of the weekend, 24, but then a chance of a shower sneaking in on Sunday, mainly late morning and afternoon at this stage, but nothing too heavy, about a millimetre.
4: And going to Sydney today and the weekend.
16: In Sydney, we are looking for a top of 23 degrees today. We will have showers easing. There is a possible rainfall of about 4 millimetres. We do have a cloud band which is crossing the area and an associated trough. So still a few more showers to come, most likely in the morning, and then that will start to ease. And it looks like we're going to be having a sunny Saturday and a partly cloudy Sunday, looking at tops of about 20 to 21 in the city, and then getting out a little bit warmer out in the western suburbs, 22, 23.
4: Okay, not too bad. Thank you so much, Steph. Bring on the weekend. David says, all the best to 2GB Radio and good luck with the outside broadcast for the happy birthday celebrations. Well, thank you, David. And it's more a case of thank you for being a listener to this radio station, because we could not be more blessed with more loyal listeners. And we are incredibly grateful for that. Hopefully everybody will get to see somebody from the station today at some of the broadcasts. I'll tell you where we are. Hello, Roy the Chippy. How are you? He says, Albo reminds me of Jim from American Pie. What was that, recently or a long, long time ago? Different American Pie. Maureen says, have a good time, the Zavo at Northies with Clinton. I shall. And again, I'll give you the details in a moment. Also, I'm going to see Mutiny on Sunday. I'll get back to you Tuesday, Phil, with the update. Thank you, Grant at Cabramatta. That was terrific. Loads of texts coming through. I'm sorry if I missed your one. Alex got your one about drone technology assisting in Surfers Paradise. And I think I got to Janelle, who says happy birthday to 2GB. And I wanted to mention Gabes, who always sends this in text as well. It's always great to hear from you. So I'll give you an idea what's going on with 2GB in the big 100-year celebration. There's quite a few outside broadcasts. I've got all the details after this. It's 5:25.
15: Wheels are everywhere. On the streets. In songs. There's those annoying ones on shopping trolleys. And there's the one we spin each morning on 4RO, thanks to Harvey Norman Electrical and Computers. Where would we be without the wheel? And what would we do without the 4RO Wonder Wheel? Thanks to Harvey Norman Electrical and Computers on the talk of Central Queensland, 990 4RO.
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4: Hey, Gary at Widalba on the Central Coast. Appreciate your text too, my friend. Matthew said, if only people knew what was really going on in the weather. Oh, sounds like one for Conspiracy Theory Thursday. Coming up on 4BC, Jason Matthews in Sydney. It's a big one. Breakfast with Ben Fordham, and that's going to be at 5:33 to 9, broadcasting live very soon from the Watson's Bay Hotel. It's our special centenary breakfast. Mark Levy out on the harbour with John Stanky Stanley for the cruise on the Sydney Harbour. If you've got tickets to that, well done. Michael McLaren with the afternoon show, 12 to 3, broadcasting from the historic old government house, which is in Parramatta. And I'll be joining Clinton Maynard from 3 to 6 with the Big Man, broadcasting live from Northies in Cronulla as we celebrate 100 years of 2GB with many thanks to you. Have a great weekend. Stay safe.
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26: Good morning, I'm James Royce. The woman who claims she was sexually assaulted at the Sydney Swans team hotel has broken her silence. She's told News Corp there were 9 men in the room that she and another dancer were called to on Monday morning, and the group told her they were carpenters to score a discount, claiming they couldn't afford the full rate. Meantime, the Prime Minister has slammed the AFL's initial response to the saga. Anthony Albanese has told the ABC the women's welfare should have come first.
27: The first thoughts should have been about women and their safety.
1: And I don't think that occurred at this time. And I hope that the AFL certainly needs to do better.
26: An elderly woman is fighting for life after being seriously burned in a fire that has killed a child in the New South Wales Hunter region. Crews were called to a burning home at Swansea near Newcastle yesterday afternoon. A third child managed to escape unharmed, while a teenager was hospitalised with a leg injury after trying to get into the house. A bitter power struggle inside the Liberals is escalating, with federal officials weighing into a possible takeover of the party's South Australian branch. It follows concerns over right-wing Senator Alex Antic's growing influence over the party. And some food for thought for those worried that Australia's state and federal governments have racked up a collective $1 trillion worth of debt. The US national debt figures have been released this morning. They are 56.5 trillion Aussie dollars in the red.
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26: Starting with AFL, and the Suns have ended their season on a high with a 23-point win over the Saints in last night's dead rubber at Marvel. Gold Coast forward Ben King has admitted it may have been his last game for the club. Coach Damien Hardwick says we'll have to wait and see.
2: He was obviously quite emotional, so you know, it might possibly be his last game. We're not quite exactly sure. You know, once I know, you guys will know, and he'll make his thoughts clear.
26: And Brisbane can lock in a top four finish with a win over the Pies tonight at the MCG. Over to NRL, and the Panthers have survived three sin bins to run out 22 points to 14 winners over the Storm in Melbourne overnight. And in cricket, West Indies great Brian Lara is urging Aussie selectors to persist with Marnus Labuschagne, but has told Seven the veteran needs to rethink his style of play.
3: Because you've played against the best in the world and perform. I just believe mentally, he needs to have a different approach.
26: The Aussies take on Bangladesh in the second test starting tomorrow up in Mackay.
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4: A mostly sunny day across Capricornia today. Light winds becoming easterly 15 to 20 k's in the morning, then becoming light in the late afternoon. Rocky heading for a top of 26 degrees. Capricorn Coast southeasterlies 10 to 15 knots. Seas to around a metre. UV index today 8, which is very high. Across the region, Yeppoon getting to 22. Gladstone 24. Billawilla a top of 27 degrees. Right now sitting on 14 in Rocky, 15 in Gladstone and Yeppoon, 8 in Billawilla.
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4: Morning, there's a few things happening across this weekend, busy weekend. We got an update when we caught up with the Deputy Mayor, Councillor Drew Wickerson, yesterday morning, something you might have missed out of yesterday's Boodles Big Breakfast soon. 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On the Boodles Big Breakfast on 4RO.

0: Talk of Central Queensland 994 RO with Aaron this morning. Hello, there's Green Day. I tell you what, big result last night in the NRL with the Panthers beating the Storm. Do you know what that means? It means our challenging tipper Laurie has one up on Robin in the 4RO footy tipping competition, thanks to Cocoa Brew, Cocoa Brew Express and Cocoa Brew Riverfront. The next important game is the Warriors Rabbits, and also they went different on the Bulldogs Dragons game. So it'll be interesting to watch the weekend unfold. Remember, you can register anytime for 4RO's footy tipping competition, thanks to Cocoa Brew. Only a couple of rounds left before we get into the finals. Just go to our Facebook page or 49227990. But well done, Laurie, last night getting one up on Robin. We'll see how the rest of the weekend plays out. Thanks to Cocoa Brew, Cocoa Brew Express and Cocoa Brew Riverfront here on 4RO. Tell you what, it's a busy weekend. There's plenty going on across the weekend, including the Tastes of the World Festival. I got an update yesterday when we caught up with Councillor Drew Wickerson, Deputy Mayor.
1: Yes, Council works in really close partnership with the Central Queensland Multicultural Association and our great team through events and the AR team. To put on the Taste of the World Festival. So as the name says, this is working your way around the world through the culinary delights of everything from, you know, Malaysian curries to papadums to you name it, it's there. And all created nice and fresh from our local multicultural groups and community. And this is, I think, that diversity of our region is one of our main strengths. I mean, everything would be fairly bland if it was just meat and three veg and back 100 years of the tradition. So I think having people from all around the world come and make Rockhampton region home is one of our huge strengths. It does make the place vibrant and colourful and interesting. But this day is a day to celebrate that. So come along and there's arts and craft and cultural performances, interactive displays, and for me, very exciting, the food, because I'm one of the judges of the cooking competition, so I get to sample all these things and then have the very, very hard job of trying to pick a winner out of all the things that they get entered in that competition. But it's a great day, and just come along and be part of that vibrancy. It's just a fantastic day.
0: A piece of advice if you're heading along for that day, and I'm sure you'll agree, try something you've never tried before, because it's easy to go, oh, I love this, I'm going to have this again. Yeah. But just try something different. I had Nepalese food for the first time at this festival a couple of years ago. I think I can still taste it. It was just amazing.
1: That's great advice, Aaron. Yeah. And the other great advice is take some cash along. I think most of these stall holders won't have the tap and go facility. So take a wad of cash, and not just the food, but there's arts and crafts to buy, and I think there's clothing from around the world to buy, and most of it is handcrafted from the culture that's selling it. So I think it's a great way to support our multicultural groups, but also to just take in all the sights and sounds and the flavours of our multicultural community. Fantastic day.
0: Well done. And free books.
1: Oh, who doesn't like something free? Yeah. So next week in all of our libraries, so we've got North and South Rockhampton, the main library, Mount Morgan and Gracemere libraries, any one of those, rock up on Wednesday, and I think the date is the 26th of August. So this is part of our first Five Forever initiative with the Queensland Government through the state libraries, and all of our libraries will have books there for under five, so 0 to 5 year old. It's so important for young developing minds as they go into the schooling and education to have a good grounding in reading. And what better way if you've got a really nice picture book and you know, mum and dad or the carer or grandparents sit down with the child and read through their favourite story, get them interested and excited and passionate and love reading. And we want to do our bit to help that. So we've got a whole lot of books to give away. Last year we gave away thousands of books to those under fives. If you can't make it there with your grandchild or your child, you can come along yourself, and we trust you. You know, grab a book for your significant younger other, and take it home, and they'll be just thrilled to get that and hopefully kickstart their reading career. So our library folk are just an amazing team, and they will just be so passionate about getting your child or your grandchild on their path to good reading. So it's a great initiative.
0: Deputy Mayor Councillor Drew Wickerson updating us on a couple of things happening throughout the region. It really is a busy weekend, and we'll update you on more of what's happening across this weekend throughout this morning here on the Boodles Big Breakfast on 990 4RO.
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0: Good morning. It is the Boodles Big Breakfast on 994RO. We will head out to that big red building on Bursica Street after 7 o'clock this morning and get some specials from Peter and his team. Stay up to date with those specials on the Facebook page. And remember, meat packs online to click and collect to get your meat delivered. Latest news, sport and weather on the way. Soon we'll check news headlines. Also on this day, thanks to Move Mobility, looking back on the 21st of August. And 4RO's Clash of the Chords, thanks to Antonio's Express. We will draw that pizza prize for the week after 8:30 this morning when we play the winning song. I think you'll like this battle this morning. We'll get to it soon. Keep an eye on our Facebook page. In the meantime, if you think history is boring, then think again. You're Dead to Me is the BBC podcast that mixes historians and comedians to uncover the weirdest and wildest stories from the past. We do that here on 4RO2 with Phil Hoare from Time Safari walking to us. 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
2: Firefighters and police were called to reports of separate grass fires around the Burnett Highway at Baldacombe and Mount Morgan last Wednesday.
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13: Good morning, Joseph Price with your local news. As part of Queensland Road Safety Week, local police will be ensuring locals riding e-scooters and e-bikes are being safe. Just this week, a teenage boy suffered serious injuries after a collision with a car at Bursica. Superintendent Mark Burgess says changes to e-mobility device laws have led to fewer people using them.
6: We have seen an anecdotal reduction in the use of EMDs and scooters since the change to the legislation. I think people are making responsible decisions and opting not to use those type of vehicles on our road network.
2: The Mount Morgan community has been thanked for water conservation efforts. Earlier this week, locals were asked to limit water consumption to help recover local water reserves following recent firefighting operations. The community's strong response has allowed reservoir levels to restore, and residents and businesses can now return to normal water use. Restrictions remain in place, however, for water trucks accessing from council water hydrants. More than 160 programs are being funded by the state to help more than 5,000 job seekers gain skills for the workplace. The Skilling Queenslanders for Work initiative aims to provide people with the experience and qualifications needed for employment, with MRail Limited supporting 32 young people in Rockhampton. Employment and Training Minister Ros Bates says it's helping youths get ready for the real world.
14: These funds are going to make sure that young people are trained and so they get a real job. MRail provide the stability and safe environment for youth who have disengaged to learn so that they can go on and get a real job and benefit their community.
2: And Yeppoon's being made safer with more CCTV being installed along James Street and Normanby Street. The state government's partnered with Livingston Shire Council to help boost the safety of the business precinct. Mayor Adam Bellows says the cameras will be strategically placed at three new locations to maximise coverage of foot traffic and retail frontages.
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15: Hey, I'm Brooke Seychelle. It's been revealed it took 18 minutes for SES volunteers to confirm missing bushwalker Lily Hooper had been found dead 8 days after she went missing in the New South Wales Southern Highlands. Investigations are now underway to determine how a radio error mistakenly led to Lily's family believing she was alive. Meanwhile, the PM says the AFL needs to do better over its handling of the Sydney Swan saga. Anthony Albanese says the initial response to the sexual assault allegation was completely unacceptable and has told 7:30 his thoughts are with the women involved.
16: And that every woman and every girl has the right to feel safe in any environment. And clearly there are issues that are now before the police.
15: Meantime, the woman who alleges she was sexually assaulted at the Swans Team Hotel says she's after justice and not money. And a 6.7 magnitude earthquake has struck Peru overnight. Authorities say there's been no reports of injuries or structural damage so far.
1: Boost Fuel, still consistently the cheapest fuel prices in Rocky. 994RO, your sport now.
15: The Suns have finished the AFL season on a high, downing the Saints by 23 points at Marvel last night to kick off the final round of the home and away season. Meanwhile, the Melbourne Storm's NRL finals hopes are now over, losing to the Panthers 22-14 at Amy Park last night. And Max Verstappen has signed a new contract with Red Bull, holding him to the Formula One team until 2030. The four-time world champion driver signed on the dotted line ahead of Sunday's Dutch Grand Prix.
1: 4RO weather for Rockhampton and Central Queensland. Boost Fuel, still consistently the cheapest fuel prices in Rocky.
0: Rocky getting the 26 degrees today, a mostly sunny day with light winds becoming easterly 15 to 20 in the morning, then becoming light in the late afternoon. Capricorn Coast, southeasterlies 10 to 15 knots, seas around a metre. I think that'll make Pilly happy heading into the weekend, and a UV index reaching 8, which is very high. So cover up, slip, slop, slap, sink and slide if you're out and about across the weekend. A little bit warmer across the weekend too, tops of 27 for Rockhampton, partly cloudy tomorrow, possible shower on Sunday. Looks like we could see a couple of mils in the gauge early next week. We'll talk more about that on the when we talk to the Weather Bureau just after 7. Yeppoon today, a top of 22 degrees. Gladstone getting to 24. Billawilla expecting a top of 27. Once again, a little bit warmer across the weekend. Right now in Rocky, sitting on 14 degrees. That's barely budged all morning. 15 right now in Gladstone and Yeppoon, and 6 degrees in Billawilla. Also sitting on 15 in Agnes.
1: The Boodles Big Breakfast. Thanks to Boodles Meats in the Big Red Building on Bursica Street. 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
0: G'day, it's Aaron. Thanks for your company this morning. Always look forward to talking to you. If you've got something on your mind or something you'd like to share, give me a call, 49227990, aaron.stevens@4ro.com.au. Happy Friday. Beautiful day today and looking pretty good across the weekend too, which is good because there is so much on. The calendar over the next couple of weeks, it's so busy, and we'll keep you up to date here on 4RO. But just looking at this weekend, for example, you've got, well, there's a big event happening at the Archer Park Rail Museum, which we'll tell you about later on this morning. The Taste of the World Festival, which is just one of the great events on the calendar all year round here in Rockhampton. The Rockhampton Ghost of Murder Tours, I was talking about Phil Hoare from Time Safari Walking Tours. He's got those on this weekend. You can get more details on his Facebook page. The Dingo Races, if we go a bit further out west, the Dingo Races are on this weekend. And of course, the footy. What a weekend at Horizon Stadium. So tomorrow night, last home game for the Capras as they take on the Pride. Always a good game. We've spoken about that game this week. That's happening tomorrow afternoon, 5 o'clock kickoff at Horizon Stadium. And then on Sunday, the four preliminary finals. We find out who's going through to the grand final in all four grades in Rockhampton Rugby League. The NRG Industrial A-grade Premiership looks like just a ripper with Emu Park taking on Yeppoon, the winner playing Rocky Brothers. So we'll chat to the president of Rockhampton Rugby League, Grantley Jack, about that a little bit later on this morning too. So just a busy morning on the way and a really busy weekend. Tell you what, if you say you're bored, you're in trouble because there's really something for everybody. And something for everybody this morning on the Boodles Big Breakfast. We will check in with Boodles Meats in the Big Red Building on Bursica Street after 7. Get some specials heading into the weekend. Pilly from Barra Jacks with some fishing tips across the weekend. If you get time to wet a line, he'll tell you where to go. Also, Michelle Landry, member for Capricornia. Of course, we talk to her every Friday morning too. And Mike Griffin. Speaking of beautiful weather across the weekend, I reckon he'll be happy with the forecast we're looking at too. So we'll check in with him after 8:30 this morning. And Pacey's Palm. Mike Griffin, thanks to Thinkwater. Pacey's Palm, thanks to West Rocky Hardware. That last thought of the week coming up just before 9 o'clock. It is the Boodles Big Breakfast. Once again, thanks for your company. If you've got something happening this weekend that you'd like to share, maybe you're part of an organisation that's got a fundraiser or something happening this weekend, tell me about it. 49227990, aaron.stevens@4ro.com.au. It's the Boodles Big Breakfast. We'll check news headlines next on this day coming up, thanks to Move Mobility on 4RO.

0: Talk of Central Queensland, 994RO. Good morning. It is the Boodles Big Breakfast, thanks to Boodles Meats in the Big Red Building on Bursinger Street. We'll head out there after 7 this morning and get some specials. On this day coming up, looking back on the 21st of August, thanks to Move Mobility. But first, let's see what's making news around the place this morning. Starting at news.com.au and Woman Central to Swans Scandal speaks out. You would have heard this in the news this morning. The woman at the centre of the alleged sexual assault involving 5 Sydney Swans players has made shocking new claims. Also, boy 13 arrested after dog's foil attack. Of course, plenty of people will be walking their dogs around central Queensland this morning, both for exercise but also taking their dogs for protection. This is quite a story. A 13-year-old boy has been arrested over an alleged attempted sexual assault on 2 women whose dogs were filmed chasing him away. Check out the video and walk your dogs. Terrorism, Trump threat ruthlessly mocked. Iran has wasted very little time in mocking today's economic D-Day threat, accusing the US of distracting from another pertinent crisis. And NDA signed. Harry, Meg cuts all ties with US. Prince Harry and Meghan Markle have made a shock move to cut ties with the US amid plans to move to the UK for good. And another story that caught my eye this morning at news.com.au, Amazon delivery ends in chaos. What was supposed to be a seamless, futuristic milestone in retail convenience ended in high-tech chaos for one household when an Amazon delivery drone dropped a package into the backyard pool. Viral footage on TikTok shows the new large Amazon Prime Air hexacopter hovering low over a residential patio believed to be in the US. As the aircraft lowered its load and released the parcel, it seemed that the wind blew the package across the concrete and sent it plunging into the pool beside the patio. How about that? I think I'll just stick with Australia Post. To the Courier Mail this morning, the front page, once again, exclusive: alleged victim demands justice and claims Swans said they were carpenters. No woman deserves this, is the headline at the front page of the Courier Mail. A woman who alleges she was sexually assaulted in a Melbourne hotel after being hired by Sydney Swans AFL players for lap dances says, "All I care about is justice." Also on the front page, upgrade for home of rugby, a major upgrade of Ballymore, including a new training pitch and state-of-the-art gym, will help it become the home of Australia's rugby sevens. And Harry heading home. Prince Harry and Meghan Markle will return to the UK at the end of the month for an extended period with their children, Archie and Lilibet. To the morning bulletin portion of Courier Mail this morning, and a Queensland council has been forced into an unprecedented move after it found $430,000 of library fines accumulated over a 20-year period. Yes, Rockhampton Regional Council forced to wipe $430,000 in library fines. And to the CQ Today, their Facebook page this morning, great photo. Craig Arnold and his teammates in Ray White Yeppoon C4C cycling for a cure know all too well the impact cancer can have on families. That's why on Sunday, the team of 14 riders will return to the MARTA Brisbane to Gold Coast Cycle for Cancer. If you'd like more details, you can check out their Facebook page or the CQ Today Weekend Edition out tomorrow. Remember, you can stay up to date at 4ro.com.au and have your say anytime. 49227990, Aaron.Stevens at 4ro.com.au. We'll check on this day thanks to Move Mobility next.
1: 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Thanks to Perry's IGA, Wandle, Dean Street and Yeppoon. 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
1: 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On this day, with Aaron Stevens. 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Keep Australia moving.
0: Hi, it's August 21st. The day in 1961 when the song was released that would go on to become Motown's first number one. Please, Mr. Postman by the Marvelettes. PETA, People for the Ethical Treatment of Animals, was founded on this day in 1980.
5: When PETA started, we were mocked because we're forever pushing the envelope.
0: It's the anniversary of the premiere of one of the biggest box office hits of the late 80s, Dirty Dancing.
6: Dirty Dancing. Starring Patrick Swayze, Jennifer Grey.
0: Do you remember when NASA lost the Mars Observer in 1993? Cost around $800 million.
7: Somewhere in space tonight, Observer remains silent. America's first mission to Mars in 17 years is in jeopardy.
0: And a memorable Olympic moment from 2004 when the Australian 4x100-metre medley relay team of Gian Rooney, Liesl Jones, Petrea Thomas and Jodie Henry smashed the world record at the Athens Games.
8: Yes! Victory! United States second and the Australians have broken the world record!
0: To the birthday, 60s hitmaker Jackie DeShannon is 85. Australian director Peter Weir is 82. Directed movies like Witness, Dead Poets Society and The Truman Show.
9: That rhythm. It's not really great scripts, you know, it's great ideas.
0: Special celebration for actress Kim Catterall. The Sex and the City star is 70.
10: I'm also demanding, stubborn, self-sufficient and always right.
0: Essendon great Darren Buick celebrates his 59.
11: Darren Buick has kicked his second in 2 minutes.
0: Champion jockey Glenn Boss is 57. Rode Maccabi Diva to victory in those three memorable Melbourne Cups.
12: When I let the shackles go on her, it was just an amazing turn of speed.
0: St Kilda legend Robert Harvey turns 55, played 383 games for the Saints.
13: Harvey now, and he's done a bit more now.
0: Former Test batsman Simon Cadditch is 51.
14: That'll do it. What a year it's been for Simon Cadditch.
0: And milestone celebration for the fastest man in the world, Usain Bolt is 40. Finally, Kenny Rogers was born on this day in 1938. The country music star and actor passed away in 2020 at the age of 81.
15: There'll be time enough for counting when the dealing's done.
0: Remembering Kenny Rogers on August 21st.
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0: Are you looking for a wheelchair, a lift bed, a lift chair, or some of those items that just make life easier? Then see Move Mobility. On this day, thanks to Move Mobility, their big showroom on Yamba Road has so much, and there's new stock coming in all the time. So go and see those mobility experts at Move Mobility. As we remember Kenny Rogers this morning, born on this day in 1938. Just a great opportunity to play this on 4RO.
17: On a warm summer's evening, on a train bound for nowhere, I met up with a gambler. We were both too tired to sleep, so we took turns of staring

0: It's 9.94 RO, remembering Kenny Rogers this morning. Always good dragging that out every now and again. He was born on this day in 1938, died in 2020. That's right, it was during COVID at the age of 81. Heard all about it, and on this day, thanks to Move Mobility. And through that lifetime, Kenny Rogers also had four ex-wives. And he says it was because he was so driven with his music.
1: Well, I can't say regrets because I don't know where I'd be if I hadn't done this, you know. But I mean, I could have been working at McDonald's if I hadn't. But I regret people I hurt along the way. Now, I don't think I hurt anybody. I think I was fair to them. But I don't think, I mean, I know all my ex-wives personally.
0: Kenny Rogers talking about his ex-wives. He was married when he died, so five wives altogether. Kenny Rogers, born on this day in 1938, part of On This Day, thanks to Move Mobility. Got the latest news, sport and weather coming up. 4RO's Clash of the Cords is on the way, thanks to Antonio's Express. Last chance this week to get yourself in the running for the pizza prize, thanks to Antonio's. And we'll check in with Pilly. Yes, 4RO's fishing report with Billy from Barajack soon on 994RO, Boodle's Big Breakfast.
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9: Good morning. Joseph Price with your local news. E-scooter and e-bike behaviour will be on police's radar this Queensland Road Safety Week. There follows a crash this week between a car and an e-bike at Bursica that left a teenage rider in hospital with serious injuries. Superintendent Mark Burgess says it's not just young people using the devices.
10: The demographic on use depends on the type of device, but certainly I see a spread of ages, and our enforcement activities have not been restricted to young people.
9: More than 5,000 people will be upskilled as part of the state's Skilling Queenslanders for Work program. Ignite Your Opportunities will support 40 people across Rockhampton and Gladstone as part of the plan to help secure stable work. Employment and Training Minister Ros Bates says it's an important initiative to help give back to the community.
11: It's important that we have the skills and training in the regions so that we can grow our own and that people can give back to their own community, be here with their loved ones and get a real skill.
9: $430,000 in library late fees accumulated over a two-decade period have been uncovered by a local council. News Corp reports Rockhampton Regional Council's committee voted in a meeting this week that council should approve the removal of the debt, which spanned 5,000 accounts over a 20-year period. Council said holding on to the historic debt would restrict library services for those affected by old fines, as the council had stopped charging overdue fees. And Rockhampton's looking for its next binfluencer. The council-run competition looks to recognise residents who are leading the way when it comes to recycling correctly. Waste and Recycling Councillor Shane Latcham tells us what an ideal binfluencer looks like.
12: A person who takes down their yellow-lidded recycle bin down for curbside collection on the correct day, every fortnight, and their recyclable material in the bin needs to be clean, it needs to be sorted loosely, and also the lids need to be taken off the containers, and as well as that, to not have plastic bags in there.
9: The competition is open until October 9th with an entry form found on Council's website.
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14: Hey, I'm Brooke Seychelle.
1: The woman who claims she was sexually assaulted at the Sydney Swans team hotel has broken her silence. She's told News Corp there were 9 men in the room that she and another dancer were called to on Monday morning, and the group told her they were carpenters to score a discount, claiming they couldn't afford the full rate. Meanwhile, the federal Liberals are considering an intervention into the party's South Australia branch. It follows concerns that hard right-wing Senator Alex Antic is tightening his grip on the party and deepening internal divisions. Overseas, more than 100 workers have been killed in the collapse of a gold mine in the Central African Republic. There are many others trapped or missing. It's not yet known what caused the collapse. And Anthony Albanese concedes he shouldn't have appeared on a podcast in which he made comments about the melons gifted to him by his Japanese counterpart and sexual remarks about Kylie Minogue. The PM telling the ABC he knows he needs to do better.
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1: The Gold Coast Suns have ended their disappointing season on a high, the side downing St Kilda by 23 points at Marvel last night. Coach Damien Hardwick admits it hasn't been easy.
13: That last month we wanted to make sure we held our head high and walked off the ground, hopefully, you know, give our fans something to cheer about. It has been a challenging year. We fell short of expectation. We accept that. We are accountable and responsible for that, so we'll get better. It's going to be a quick bounce, I think. We're looking forward to getting back where we need to get to next year.
1: That's the latest in news and sport.
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14: Mostly sunny today for Rocky, partly cloudy tomorrow, possible shower on Sunday. Looks like we could see a couple of mils in the gauge early next week, but we'll find out more when we check in with the Weather Bureau in around half an hour's time. Warming up a little bit across the weekend, 26 today for Rocky, 27 for tomorrow and Sunday. Yeppoon getting to 22 today, Gladstone 24 and Billawheeler 27. Right now it's sitting on around 14.5 degrees in Rockhampton, still 15 in Gladstone and Yeppoon. And dropping down just a little bit in Billawheeler, it's now 5.5.
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14: G'day, it's Aaron. Thanks for your company this morning. Soon, Pilly from Barra Jacks with your fishing tips heading into the weekend. But in just a sec, the song's battling it out this morning in 4RO's Clash of the Gods. Thanks to Antonio's Express, pizza, pasta, ribs and more in Musgrave Street on 994RO.

0: It's like the argument over whether pineapple goes on a pizza, anchovies or no anchovies. 4ROs, Clash of the Chords. Thanks to Antonio's Express, pizza for pizza lovers, Musgrave Street.
1: After 8:30 this morning, we'll check in with Jeff from Antonio's. We'll get the latest from Antonio's Express and also draw the winner this week of the pizza prize. Thanks to Antonio's Pizza, Pasta, Ribs and more in Musgrave Street. You could be choosing from over 40 varieties of pizzas there at Antonio's. Don't forget their pastas with the fresh sauces and now lasagna. Also, the new recipe ribs, just superb. Chicken wings, salads and a whole lot more at Antonio's Express. So get those votes in on our Facebook page or 49227990. Friday we do fun novelty comedy songs and I've been looking forward to this battle. So today it's bird related comedy or fun songs, starting with Bobby Day.
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So Bobby Day, rockin' Robin with all that tweeting going on. So do you want to hear tweeting or do you want to hear chirping? Because rockin' Robin's going up against chirpy, chirpy, cheep, cheep.

0: Why did I do that to us? Middle of the road, chirpy, chirpy, cheap, cheap, up against Bobby Day, Rockin' Robin. Which one do you want to hear just after 8:30 this morning? Every vote puts you in the running for the pizza prize, thanks to Antonio's Express, and looking forward to catching up with Jeff a little bit later on this morning here on 994RO. 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Friday morning, it means we prepare to go and wet a line. We catch up with Pilly from Barajax. G'day, Pilly.
1: How's things?
0: Mate, good. How's your week been?
1: Yeah. It's been all right. Yep.
0: Okay.
1: Yeah, now that I think back on it.
0: Well, are we talking about on the Barajax side or are we talking about on the fishing side?
1: Oh, the fishing side's been a bit quiet.
0: Yeah.
1: But I think, you know, like everything over the last couple of months, mate, that's just weather related. But anyway,
0: yeah,
1: it's all
0: well,
1: good.
0: It's been a windy week, hasn't it? But they're saying it's looking better for the weekends.
1: Yeah. I'm a bit dubious. I've watched it over the last couple of weeks, and like Monday, Tuesday, it looks like it's going to taper down on the weekend and look good. And by the time we get to Thursday, Friday, it's just same old, and keeps going. So I'll check in on Tuesday and just see what it was like.
0: All right. Well, we'll let the Weather Bureau do their thing and see what they can work out for us. What do you suggest we do this weekend?
1: Well, you could keep an eye on the weather. I will tell you one thing. This weekend's a little tiny tide, little tiny tide. So it's not going to be much movement anywhere.
0: Okay.
1: So that will go somewhere towards cleaning up the water, especially in the river. Down the front of the river there, it tends to get a bit dirty when it's windy because of the mud and everything down there gets sort of slapped around and smashed around and then pushed up and down the river with the tide. So when this tide settles down, that water will definitely clean up a little bit. So it should be quite good down there to go and have a go. But same old deal, got to watch that wind, eh?
0: Yeah, of course.
1: Windier it gets, the more uncomfortable it is sort of when you get into that more open water. So maybe over to the islands will be out of the equation unless that wind gets down sort of below 10s or something.
0: Okay.
1: But I'm thinking we should be able to catch a threadfin or a grunter or a salmon or something like that down the front for sure.
0: So you had many reports of grunter in particular being caught? Because you've been talking up the grunter for a couple of weeks.
1: Oh, I reckon I've been talking grunter up for a month. They've been good. They've been really good. Yeah, they've been good. So I think that's still well and truly on the cards. And I think that's because there's been a bit of smaller prawn around the front of the estuaries, and I think that's what the fish like. So when there's a bit of bait kicks in, they get in there and make hay while the sun shines. When there's a bit of bait around, and we've had, you know, plenty of small herring, small prawn, all that sort of stuff around the front of the river. So I think that's why it's been going so well. Still a few mud crabs kicking around too. People last couple of days telling us they got a few muddies down at Port Alma without too much drama. And these are guys that are going fishing and they're just throwing a couple of pots in on the way and coming back and getting a few. So that's good.
0: It's amazing. Mud crabs have not stopped, have they?
1: Nah, it's all because of that rain we've had sort of in the last 4 years, mate. We've got you know, good amounts of rain sort of over that summer period in the last 4 years. And we've had a couple of breeds of the little mud crabs. And oh, look, a mud crab only lasts for 5 years, so... Yeah. You know, we're 4 years on now, so the crabs we're getting now are the ones that spawned sort of four or five years ago. So,
0: of course.
1: No, it's good. There's plenty of smaller ones coming through to keep the cycle going. So, yeah, mud crabbing for the next couple of years is looking good, good, good. So, yeah, that's all right.
0: Fantastic. And, of course, you've got the crab pots to catch them too. How are those new crab pots going?
1: They're all right, eh? Yeah, they're all right. It's a pretty good design. That rectangular, like, collapse down flat design is pretty good. Now they've made the frames heavier and the mesh even heavier as well, and they've tightened the whole thing up. They've actually made that into a pretty good little pot, and it sort of flattens down. Like four of them in the bottom of your boat, you barely notice them. So
0: yeah,
1: that's really good. And we've got some new lures out at the moment, mate, which is pretty exciting. Rapala just released a brand new lure. There's not too many soft plastics that have got a bib on them. So this is like a soft plastic, I'm going to call it herring-style lure, segmented at the back so it's got plenty of action and it's got a bib on it as well. So, yeah, pretty exciting to see how that goes. It looks the goods anyway.
0: So what do you mean by a bib?
1: It's got a little front. Looks like a spoon sticking out the front of the lure.
0: Right.
1: And when you throw it out, and then when you wind it back in, that spoon, if you like, catches the water. And as it catches the water, that's what gives it an action and dives it down as deep as it goes. So the smaller the bib, the shallower it goes. The bigger the bib, the deeper down it goes. So, and that's what gives it its sort of wobble, if you like. So,
0: yeah,
1: pretty exciting to see how this one goes.
0: All right. Well, we're looking forward to checking out that range at Barrow Jackson. Looking forward to wetting a line this weekend. We'll keep an eye on that forecast, Billy.
1: We will indeed.
0: Thanks, mate.
1: See you, buddy.
0: There we go. Fishing thanks to Pilly at Barrow Jacks on 994RO.
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The talk of Central Queensland, 994RO. Good morning. It is the Boodles Big Breakfast. Thanks to Boodles Meats in the big red building on Bursiger Street. Check out those specials on the Facebook page. 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And stick around because we'll cross to the big red building on Bursiger Street in the next 15 minutes. Also coming up, your chance to spin the 4RO Wonder Wheel. Thanks to Harvey Norman Electrical and Computers. What are we, 1550 this morning? Somewhere around there. Great jackpot to spend at Harvey Norman Electrical and Computers. So you'll have the chance to call through and spin the 4RO Wonder Wheel not too far away. And also, I mentioned this earlier on this morning, really fun weekend this weekend at Archer Park Rail Museum. Well, it's always good at the Archer Park Rail Museum, but this weekend in particular, your chance to get dressed up and go along. We'll get more details about that in the next.

0: next 20 minutes. But how about this? André Rieu is back.
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2: André Rieu is back with a spectacular summer concert featuring show tunes, popular classics and feel-good numbers guaranteed to get your toes tapping. The most uplifting concert of the year is coming to a cinema near you. André Rieu, Viva Maastricht. Book your tickets now.
0: Yes, André Rieu and Viva Maastricht. This is great. He's going back to his hometown. This is such a big event and always popular when we give away double passes. So you've got the chance to experience André Rieu's brand new concert cinema event, Viva Maastricht, at Event Cinemas Rockhampton, celebrating 20 years of André's iconic summer concerts, captured live in his hometown, featuring the world-renowned Johann Strauss Orchestra. This will be huge on the big screen. See this spectacular concert event on the big screen Saturday, 29th of August, Sunday, 30th of August, so next weekend. And there's also a special encore screening on Wednesday, the 2nd of September. All you got to do is go to our Facebook page for your chance to win tickets. 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Let's give a couple of double passes away. Shall we? Let's give a couple of double passes away. So let's take caller number 7 and 8 for your chance to go and see André Rieu's Viva Maastricht at Event Cinemas Rockhampton, 29th and 30th of August, then again on the 2nd of September. You choose when you go along. It's a double pass in season. 49227990 right now. Latest news, sport and weather on the way, including a check-in with the Weather Bureau in a sec on 4RO.
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10: Good morning. Joseph Price with your local news. A helping hand to get more than 5,000 people work ready across the state. The latest round of Skilling Queenslanders for Work program will help 166 projects provide practical training, workplace experience and a clearer pathway into work. It includes Ignite Your Opportunities, who will support 40 people across Gladstone and Rockhampton with construction and workplace qualifications. Shaping Futures program manager April Ibbotson says the program gives youth a second chance at a future after school.
11: Not everybody gets a second chance, and for a lot of our young people, and we're looking at early ages too, this gives them a second chance. School's not everything, I'm sorry. Some people don't fit, or they haven't had the foundations or the family support or community support to be able to stay at school.
10: Mount Morgan's water conservation efforts have been successful, with reservoir levels restored. Earlier this week, locals were asked to limit water consumption to help recover local water reserves following recent firefighting operations. The community's strong response has allowed reservoir levels to restore and residents and businesses can now return to normal water use. Restrictions remain in place, however, for water trucks accessing water from council hydrants. More CCTVs being installed in Yeppoon to boost safety in the business precinct. Three multi-head CCTV cameras will be put in along James Street and the easternmost block of Normanby Street in the town centre. And Rockhampton Regional Council's 2026 Binfluencer competition is officially open, looking for the region's best recyclers. It aims to shine a spotlight on residents who help keep recyclables out of landfill and inspire others to do the same. Waste and Recycling Councillor Shane Latcham says you can enter until October 9th.
12: And when you do, you're on the draw for one of six amazing gift packs. And in each gift pack is a $110 Rockhampton Zoo experience voucher. And there's also a $40 voucher to spend at Reviver Ibis. And then also you'll get recognised as one of the six influencers of the Rockhampton region.
13: National News now.
14: Hey, I'm Brooke Seychell. The woman who alleged she was sexually assaulted at the Sydney Swans team hotel has spoken. She's told News Corp that the group had told her and another dancer they were carpenters because they couldn't afford the full rate. She also says there were nine men in the room at the time. It comes as the Prime Minister told the ABC the league should consider an NRL-style no-fault stand-down rule.
15: The idea that this is occurring is completely untenable. And the initial response as well was, I think, completely unacceptable.
14: A child has died and an elderly woman is fighting for life after a house fire near Newcastle. Crews were called to Swansea yesterday afternoon. Another child managed to escape unharmed. And a shortage of jet fuel is causing disruptions for flights heading to and from Fiji. Virgin says it's cancelled some services to Nandi and refuelling others mid-journey, while Qantas has replaced its 737 service to the island with a longer-range A330.
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14: Melbourne Storms failed to make the NRL's top eight for the first time in 16 years. The Panthers ending the club's finals hopes last night with a 22-14 point win. Storm skipper Harry Grant telling Nine it's not the result they were after.
17: Yeah, it was still very optimistic. Coming into tonight, yeah, that's not to be. So go back to the drawing board and just make sure we're really disciplined. And we got a few guys leaving the club at the end of this year who have been really good servants. So it's about enjoying the last couple of weeks and sending them out on a good note.
13: 4RO weather for Rockhampton and Central Queensland. 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
0: Out to the Weather Bureau this morning with Christy. Christy, I'm looking at clear blue skies. It's a beautiful day today. A little bit of a breeze outside.
18: Yeah, look, a little bit. At the moment, it's fairly light in terms of the winds inland, but near the coast, there is a little bit of freshness to the breeze. We're looking at mostly clear skies actually across the region, maybe the odd little fog patch, probably more out over the sort of central highlands really rather than the Capricornia, but might be one or two patches here and there, so take care if you do happen to hit one of those when you're out and about. There's a couple of little showers off the coast in the northern Capricornia. I really think most of it's going to stay offshore, not going to see very much, maybe a slight chance of something through some very exposed parts of the coast. But really, it's likely to be a mostly sunny day across the region. We're getting up to around about 26 today for Rockhampton, 24 for Gladstone, 22 at Yeppoon. at Billawilla, heading for a top of 27.
0: And staying pretty much the same across the weekend too, but I'm noticing late on Sunday and into early next week, we could see a little bit in the gauge.
18: Yeah, look, maybe a little bit, not a huge amount. We've got tomorrow morning, again, some fog patches like we're seeing today. I think it'll be a mostly sunny day tomorrow. Shouldn't be too much in the way of any rainfall. And temperatures pretty similar to, say, maybe a touch warmer, like about a degree warmer than today. On Sunday, maybe a couple of showers. Basically, what we're seeing is there's a weather system that's down in the southwest today that's going to move through the southern inland tomorrow. Might push some showers onto the east coast on Sunday. It's going to be more likely sort of further south around the Wide Bay, Burnett, and down into the southeast coast. But we might see a couple of showers creeping up into the Capricornia on Sunday. Very low rainfall totals with that, I would expect, and not really doing much to the temperatures, so still staying in those sort of mid to high 20s. As we go into next week, maybe a few showers lingering around on Monday, perhaps a slightly stronger weather system coming through the middle of next week, although it does look like, once again, greatest amount of showers and storms will be over southwestern Queensland, and then it'll weaken as it gets towards the east coast. But you're right, there could be a few showers picking up from sort of Sunday and into next week. So if you're looking for sunny conditions, enjoy today and tomorrow because it's looking pretty beautiful across the region.
0: Fantastic, and there's plenty on for that too. If you want to head out in the water this weekend, those winds, definitely that forecast on the water has dropped significantly since the last couple of days. It's been a windy week. How are we looking across the weekend?
18: Yeah, so look, no warnings at the moment. In fact, we have no warnings across the whole state, which is nice. We've got southeasterly winds out on the waters today, 10 to 15 knots. Seas around a metre, and there's an easterly swell about below a metre inshore, maybe 1 to 1.5 metres offshore. Over the weekend, really not much changing. So we'll keep those southeasterly winds, 10 to 15 knots again tomorrow and into Sunday. Perhaps starting to tend to a little bit more easterly on Sunday afternoon, and that's why we might see a couple of showers pushing onto the coast as the weather system moves through to the south, but still only generally around 10 to 15 knots. So, not bad conditions out on the water today or over the weekend. No warnings expected.
0: Brilliant. Thank you for the updates.
18: No problem. Thanks, Aaron.
0: Let's check those top temperatures for today. 26 today for Rockhampton, 27s across the weekend. Yeppoon getting to 22 today, Gladstone 24, Billawilla 27, and just letting you know, Agnes expecting a top of 23 degrees today and pretty similar across the weekend. 16 right now in Gladstone. It's 15 degrees in Rockhampton and Yeppoon, 8 degrees right now in Billawilla. Once again, checking on Agnes and 16.
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0: Hi, it's Aaron. We will head out to Boodles Meats soon and get some specials heading into the weekend. Keep an eye on those specials on the Facebook page. Also, not too far away, we'll find out what's happening this weekend at the Archer Park Rail Museum. This looks like a whole lot of fun. But first, got to spin the 4RO Wonder Wheel, thanks to Harvey Norman Electrical and Computers. How would you like to win over $1,500 to spend? Give me a call now, 49227990. Let's take caller number 20. Caller number 20 this morning on the Boodles Big Breakfast on 990 4RO.

0: wonder what's going to happen now. The 4RO Wonder Wheel. Thanks to Harvey Norman Electrical and Computers. It's got Central Queensland in a spin.
1: 1550 on the 4RO Wonder Wheel this morning. Thanks to Harvey Norman Electrical and Computers. Hello, Penelope.
2: Hello.
1: How are you today?
2: I'm good.
1: Nice to hear and getting ready for a big weekend. The sun's going to be shining. It's going to be a stunning weekend.
2: Yeah, good day for the beach.
1: Absolutely. All right, well, let's see if we can go via Harvey Norman Electrical and Computers on the way to the beach. What would you buy with $15.50?
2: Oh, I don't know. Huh?
1: Just get it first. You're a bird in the hand type person. All right, what numbers are we going for on the 4RO Wonder Wheel? Thanks to Harvey Norman Electrical and Computers.
2: 30?
1: Yep.
2: 45.
1: 30 and 45. You had to think about those. All right, let's see how 30 and 45 go. Good luck, the 4RO Wonder Wheel. Thanks to Harvey Norman Electrical and Computers. For Penelope, the wheel is spinning. There it is, going around. Penelope, urge those numbers on. Call them out. All right, as it slows down, good luck. And it's landed on, oh, eight. Eight, we're a long way off. Eight. And I can't even see 30 or 45 anywhere in the vicinity of it. Oh, 45's down here, probably at about 10 o'clock. So it was on the way, a little bit stronger we could have got there. Thanks, Penelope. Have a great weekend. Enjoy your trip to the beach.
2: Okay, thank you.
1: See you. There it is, the 4RO Wonder Wheel. Thanks to Harvey Norman Electrical and Computers. Means it's worth $1,600 Monday morning. Thanks to Harvey Norman Electrical and Computers on 4RO.
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1: Out to Boodles Meats, catching up with Peter this morning. Hello.
9: Good morning. How are you, Aaron?
1: Good. How are you feeling heading into the weekends?
9: Oh, pretty good. Fantastic. Yeah, pretty good.
1: Tell you what, there's stacks going on this weekend.
9: Yeah, what's on this weekend?
1: Got the Taste the World Festival, got the footy, get a double dose at Horizon Stadium. There's a dress-up party at Archer Park Rail Museum, which we'll find out about soon. You can get dressed up in your favourite superhero costume, Peter.
9: Oh, good.
1: Yeah, fantastic.
9: Yeah, that really turns me on, that one.
1: And then when you get home, you can throw something on the barbie. What do you got for us?
9: Oh, well, we have got some good ones. Whole rib fillets. Now, these are really good quality. 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
1: Terrific.
9: And we have chicken sausages going out at $7.99 a kilo. And we also have the marinated pork ribs still on special at $9.99.
10: Terrific for the footy this weekend.
9: Yeah, and the marinated chicken wings back on again, 2 kilos for $10.
10: Oh, good. Okay, well, I'll be in for those.
9: And we have pickled pork. This is an all-time favourite as well. The oldies love these. $7.99 a kilo, so that's a saving as well.
10: Yeah, very good.
9: So some good specials leading in, but just check our Facebook page. There's a full page on there, and yeah, go from there.
10: Terrific specials. I made it in this week to get some of that porterhouse. It was beautiful, Peter.
9: Yeah, very tender. Yeah, so, but these rib fillets will be better again.
10: All right, well, I'll be in for that, some of that across the weekend, and also for the ribs and the chicken wings. Always good to get that in you when you're watching the footy. What are you up to, Peter? Much on?
9: No, just work tomorrow and a bit of work around the home on Sunday.
10: All right, we'll see you in there tomorrow.
9: Not a problem. Thanks, Aaron.
10: Terrific. Check out those specials on the Facebook page. 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Boodles Meats, this is the Boodles Big Breakfast on 990 4RO.
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0: 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There is a stack going on this weekend. To stay up to date, 4ro.com.au or switch over to Council's website. You'll find out about a heap of things going on this weekend. Or if you are part of a club or organisation who's got something going on, give me a call, 49227990, so we can spread the word. This is pretty special this Sunday at Archer Park Rail Museum. I've put a call into the museum itself. Emma is there. Hello, Emma.
1: Hi.
0: Tell me about the Heroes versus Villains Family Fun Day.
1: So this Sunday is our Heroes versus Villains Family Fun Day. All kids or adults are welcome to dress up in their favourite hero or villain, depending on what story it is. It is in the lead up to Book Week, which we actually changed from June last year to now. So we're looking forward to it.
0: All right. Well, of course, the question I'm going to ask you, Emma, is what you're getting dressed up as.
1: I'm actually lucky I'm getting out of it.
0: No, it doesn't work like that. You've got to still get dressed up and come along, don't you?
1: If it was me who was going to come, me, I would have come dressed as actually one of my favourite heroes, who is actually one of my streamers that I watch.
0: Who's that?
1: He's a Twitch streamer. I don't want to give any names or disclosure, but he is a very well-known streamer across many continents in the world, and yeah.
0: Okay, all right. So your favourite streamer. Does that fall into a hero versus villain category?
1: I would say probably not. But if I had to do another one, I would have come as a Harry Potter character, probably.
0: Harry Potter, fair enough. All right. Well, isn't there a Harry Potter character called Emma?
1: No, if I remember correctly off the top of my... You're probably thinking of the actress Emma Watson.
0: Maybe that's what I'm thinking of, yes. So Heroes versus Villains Family Fun Day, it's on 9 to 1 this Sunday at the Archer Park Rail Museum. So, Emma, how did all this come about?
1: So it came about two, maybe three years ago. We had feedback from some of the public saying they wanted a different type of format and of having some themes around Archer Park. So we only just did one back in June with our Teddies on the Tram Family Fun Day, where kids brought their teddies along for the day.
0: I remember that, yes.
1: So this one is our Heroes and Villains one, and it gives an opportunity to see what kids come up with all their costuming.
0: All right. And, of course, proudly supported by Queensland Rail, Rockhampton Regional Council, of course, Archer Park and others too. So tell us what's going on the day.
1: So on Sunday there is a Villains versus Heroes parade, so a costume parade. The Pari Steam Tram will be in service, and some of our crew at Archer Park may be dressed up in their Heroes and Villains costumes.
0: And there's a tram barbecue?
1: Yeah, the barbecue's running as well. There will be stallholders here as well, so Dr. Beast will be here. And another gentleman, I can't think of his name off the top of my head at the moment, but he will be here as well. There'll be music playing as well.
0: Cool. And do you get extra points if your hero or villain is train related?
1: Maybe.
0: Yes. There you go. All right. The Archer Park Rail Museum Heroes versus Villains Family Fun Day coming up this Sunday, 9 to 1. Emma, have fun.
1: Thank you very much.
0: There you go. And as I said, if your club organisation has something going on, tell us about it. 49227990. Busy weekend. There's a stack on.
2: 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On the streets. In songs. Big wheel, keep on riding. 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And there's the one we spin each morning on 4RO. Thanks to Harvey Norman Electrical and Computers. Where would we be without the wheel? And what would we do without the 4RO Wonder Wheel? Thanks to Harvey Norman Electrical and Computers on the Talk of Central Queensland, 994RO.
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7: Good morning. Joseph Price with your local news. As part of Queensland Road Safety Week, local police will be ensuring locals riding e-scooters and e-bikes are being safe. Just this week, a teenage boy suffered serious injuries after a collision with a car at Bursaka. Superintendent Mark Burgess says changes to e-mobility device laws have led to fewer people using them.
8: We have seen an anecdotal reduction in the use of EMDs and scooters. Since the change to legislation, I think people are making responsible decisions and opting not to use those type of vehicles on our road network.
7: A chance for Rockhampton's best recyclers to be recognised. Councillor's Binfluencer competition is back, looking to shine a light on locals who have good recycling habits. Last year's August Binfluencer competition winner, Catherine Summers, with these tips for this year's entrants.
9: I get into the habit of making sure that I rinse my recyclables straight away in the kitchen, and then we do have some sorting buckets in our garage. Just small black bins that we use to separate out our waste and our recycling, and that way we can keep it in there before we actually take it out to our yellow and red littered bins.
7: The competition is open until October 9th with an entry form found on Council's website. And a local council has uncovered $430,000 in library late fees accumulated over a 2-decade period. News Corp reports Rockhampton Regional Council Committee voted in a meeting this week that council should approve the removal of the debt, which spanned 5,000 accounts over a 20-year period. The council said holding on to historic debt would restrict library services for those affected by old fines, as the council had stopped charging overdue fees.
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10: Hey, I'm Brooke Seychelle. Investigations are underway into how a radio miscommunication led to the family of a missing hiker being told she was mistakenly alive. It's been revealed it took 18 minutes for SES volunteers to confirm that 18-year-old Lily Hooper was actually dead, 8 days after she went missing in the New South Wales Southern Highlands. The woman who alleges she was sexually assaulted at the Sydney Swans Team Hotel on Monday morning says she's after justice and not money. She's told News Corp there were 9 men in the room that she and another dancer were called to, and that the group told her they were carpenters to score a discount, claiming they couldn't afford the full rate. And Anthony Albanese has finally admitted that he shouldn't have done a controversial podcast, which named Kylie Minogue as his shag of choice and criticised a Japanese gift of melons. The Prime Minister has told the ABC he knows he can't take it back.
11: If I had my time again, which you don't, then I wouldn't have done that podcast.
2: Insurance for home, contents, strata, landlords. Sure, insurance, but fair. 994RO, your sport now.
10: It's season over for the Saints following last night's 23-point loss to the Suns. The club farewelled Dougal Howard, who announced his retirement this week, while Brad Hill starred in his 300th game, finishing with a game-high 42 possessions.
12: He was couldn't have tried any harder and ran him. He was sort of lighting us up, still late. So, you know, he's got to the 300 game, really pushing through.
10: That's Saints coach Ross Lyon there. And Max Verstappen is staying with Red Bull, inking a new deal with the Formula One team until 2030.
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0: Mostly sunny today across Capricornia as we head for a top of 26 degrees for Rockhampton. Partly cloudy tomorrow and 27. Possible shower on Sunday and 27 degrees. Yeppoon expecting a top of 22 today. 23s across the weekend. Gladstone getting up to a top of 24 today. Pretty similar across the weekend. And Billawilla 27 today, 28 for tomorrow and Sunday. Agnes Ward up getting to 23s today and across the weekend.
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0: G'day, it's Aaron. Michelle Landry, member for Capricornia, joins us from Canberra after a two-week sitting in the next 5 minutes. But first of all, let's do this.
2: Time to have a shot at 4RO's Gus's Quick Shots. Reveal the songs to win. Thanks to Gus's. A shot above the rest.
0: One more to get. One more to get to give away the lunch for two and the couple of coffees. Thanks to Gus's. A shot above the rest. We know it's plane related. It's the second song in. It's easily the hardest of the whole lot. Have a listen. So we've got four of the five. Just going to get that one last one, the one that's second in 4RO's Quick Shots. Thanks to Gus as a shot above the rest. I'll play it for you again. Listen closely. Now, it's really weird. Even for me, listening back to it, I think that it's difficult because it doesn't really sound like what it usually sounds like. I don't know why. But if you can get that second song, I will give you lunch for two and a couple of coffees at Gus's, a shot above the rest. At least we've got the theme to help us out. 4922 7990 4RO's Quick Shots. Thanks to Gus's. A shot above the rest on the Boodles Big Breakfast on 994RO.

0: Time to have a shot at 4RO's Gus's Quick Shots. Reveal the songs to win, thanks to Gus's. A shot above the rest.
1: Just one song left to reveal to give away the lunch for two and the coffees, thanks to Gus's. A shot above the rest. We know it's a plane theme. It's the second song we need to get. I'm surprised how hard that second one is. Let's see if we can reveal it this morning. Hello, Diane.
2: Hello, Aaron. How are you?
1: Fantastic. What have you got going on the weekends?
2: Today we're going to go and watch our grandson play finals of the schoolboys rugby league over at Horizon Stadium.
1: Oh, nice.
2: Yeah, he's in the under 12s, I think it is. Yeah, so it's Frenchville School playing St. Anthony's.
1: Terrific. All right, so the juniors today, it's a big weekend at Horizon. You've got that today, then you've got last home game for the Capras tomorrow afternoon, and then all the four preliminary finals in Rockhampton Rugby League on Sunday. So big weekend. You may as well just stay there all weekend, Diane.
2: Yeah, maybe.
1: And duck away for a little while to have your lunch and your coffees at Gus's if we get this. How confident are you?
2: Oh, 50%.
1: Okay. All right, here we go. What do you think it is?
2: Is it Jet by Wings?
1: It is Jet by Wings, absolutely. See how it just sounds a little bit different though?
2: It does, yeah.
1: It was quite weird. Diane, congratulations, getting the fifth song, winning the lunch for two and the coffees, thanks to Gus's, a shot above the rest.
2: Thank you, Aaron. And also, thank you for the tickets to go and see the Robinson Brothers and Dean Vaughan last night. It was terrific.
1: They put on a great show, don't they?
2: They do, yes.
1: Just so
2: absolutely
1: good.
2: Absolutely wonderful.
1: Well, well done. I'm glad you enjoyed that last night. Enjoy the couple of coffees and the lunch at Gus's.
2: Thank you. And thanks to Gus's.
1: A pleasure. Thanks to Gus's, a shot above the rest. It was a plane theme. Yeah, so we had Lenny Kravitz fly away, also leaving on a jet plane, jets from Wings, also Jet Airliner from Steve Miller Band, and Learning to Fly from Pink Floyd. So there it is, 4RO's Quick Shots, thanks to Gus's, a shot above the rest, brand new-y Monday. Let's go to Michelle Landry, member for Capricornia. Good morning.
3: Good morning, Aaron.
1: What's it been like spending 2 weeks in Canberra?
3: Well, I had 12 days down here, and then I was up in Mackay, actually, for a couple of days before I came down. One of my staff got married, and it was a beautiful wedding, so nice. That was lovely. But, it's been a fairly busy couple of weeks, I might say, down here, and, pleased to be heading home to Central Queensland this morning.
1: Good to hear. Have you got a weekend off, or have you got some events this weekend?
3: No, well, there's a bit happening tomorrow. The Multicultural Festival, The Taste of the World's on.
1: Yes.
3: And the Orchid Society, I haven't been there for a while, so I'm going to head over there. And then tomorrow night we're going to Sister Act at the local production down at the Yeppoon. So, yeah, we'll be busy tomorrow, but it'll be good to be back. In the real world, I always say.
1: Good, yes. Of course, Sister Act, our Mark from AFS, who drops in to have a chat to us on the stage, he's playing the bad guy.
3: Oh, is he?
1: Yes.
3: Right. I'm really looking forward to it. I like Sister Act, and there's some real talent in it, so it should be a lot of fun.
1: Absolutely. All right, well, the National Youth Parliament.
3: Look, this was amazing, and well done to Milton Dick, the Speaker, for organising this. So we had 150 students from across Australia. My young lady was Lillian. She goes to the girls' grammar, and that's my old school, so that was a bit of a fluke, but that was lovely to see. And it was just wonderful to watch the students perform, speak, interact with each other, and just have this amazing experience of being in the federal parliament. And they also took them over to Old Parliament House and had a mock session of Parliament, and Tony Smith, the former Speaker, ran it as the Speaker. So I haven't had much chance to catch up with Lillian like I did the first day, and we had a couple of photos, and we took some video of her speaking, but I'm certainly going to when we get home and just hear about how exciting and interesting it was. And, you know, it's about teaching young people about civics, leadership, public service, So apparently over 2,200 applicants were received across the nation for 150 positions. But I think it's really great because we see that state parliaments do it, and this is the first time that the federal parliament's done it.
1: Do you know, there's been this really interesting story and discussion going on this week whether sport dominates the news too much over things like politics and what's actually going on in the country. And that's part of it, isn't it? Teaching our kids about politics and how it works as they come through.
3: Oh, look, exactly. And, you know, we see it with elections that people walk up and really don't have any idea what they're doing. So I think that for the students to be able to, you know, participate this, be in the parliament and be able to take those stories back to their schools, I think is really important so that they can share it with other young people because, you know, areas like mine, obviously in regional Australia, it's hard for people to get down to Canberra. Yeah. And I think it's a fantastic opportunity for young people to be able to do this.
1: Definitely. What's the Australian sugar manufacturers up to?
3: Yeah, so they've been down in Canberra for a couple of days and I've met them a few times. And I think they really want to get the message out there. It's not just about producing sugar, which is, you know, one of the main things they do. But, you know, they have opportunities the plants in place to be able to do other things like ethanol and biofuels,
1: yes.
3: Aviation fuel. And so there's in up the Pioneer Valley, there's a bioplot in Mackay and it's at the racecourse mill. So the sugarcane is turned into products and things like the molasses can go into biofuels or green chemicals. But also a couple of years ago, I was part of the opening of the upgraded QUT Pioneer Biopilot facility, which is up near that. And they do research and commercial realty. They give industry the place to be able to test and commercialise new products. And so, yeah, really, really interesting. But their big push at the moment is to, you know, with ethanol. And I really don't know why the government hasn't taken more notice, because with the fuel crisis, and you know that hasn't finished, it's a good way to secure up our fuel supplies.
1: Yeah, definitely, and obviously this is something that's been going on for a long time, and the technology is there. Where they're at is quite incredible. So you're right; it's time to flick the switch, isn't it?
3: Oh, look, it is, and also like on a nicer side of things, the Serena Sugar Shed up in Serena makes a great products up there, great products. And, you know, they've won awards for their rums and all the rest of it. So if you're driving up north, stop in there because it's a great little area and, you know, they do really and truly make a great product. So well done to them.
1: And they do that advertisement. They've got a sign just outside of Rocky, only 4 hours to go to the Serena Sugar Shed. And I drive past that all the time and think that's the most bizarre thing, just in the middle of nowhere.
3: Well, it's worth going there. You can, like, have a morning tea or lunch there and, great local product. So it's a beautiful little place.
1: Yeah. I know you want to talk about the Broncos this morning. I originally thought you were just stirring me. But it's actually, this is about off the football fields.
3: Yes. So, well, the management of the Broncos were in Canberra and they had 15 young students. So they have what's called the Future Voices Leaders Camp. And they came to Canberra this week too. It's all happening in Canberra this week. But this is about supporting young Aboriginal and Torres Strait Islander students. And it's about mentoring, leadership, school attendance, completing year 12, and like pathways into further education, training and employment. And look, what a great opportunity for these young people too. The speaker had them in his courtyard and all of them had a turn of, you know, getting up and speaking, and they were really nervous, but they did a really good job. So I thought that was great. They were in question time yesterday. I don't know if that was a good role model for them, but, it's a great program that the Broncos go all across Queensland and just help these students.
1: Absolutely. Well done. Good to talk to you, Michelle. Enjoy your trip home, and we'll see you back in CQ across the weekend.
3: Will do. Thanks, Aaron. Bye.
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0: Jules Big Breakfast on 994RO. Good morning. You heard the specials a little while ago. If you missed them, go to our Facebook page or remember Meat Packs Online to click and collect to get your meat delivered. Latest news, sport and weather on the way. The 4RO Perry's IGA secret sounds soon. There it is. What do you think it is? 49227990 to win the spend at Perry's IGA. And we will preview the prelims for preliminary finals coming up Sunday afternoon at Horizon Stadium in Rockhampton Rugby League, covering it thanks to Club Parkhurst. Four huge games to see who progresses through to the grand final tomorrow week. And we'll be broadcasting live at Horizon Stadium on grand final day. Can't wait. We'll check in with the president of Rockhampton Rugby League, Grantley Jack, in the next 20 minutes. But 4RO and Event Cinemas Rockhampton have got together to present the Seniors Morning Teas. 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So next Wednesday morning, I'll be going along to Event Cinemas. I'll be presenting the opening of And Sons. 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You'll have the chance to win some double passes early next week to the Seniors Morning Tea, the screening of And Sons. 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
5: Good morning, Joseph Price with your local news. E-scooter and e-bike behaviour will be on police's radar this Queensland Road Safety Week. It follows a crash this week between a car and an e-bike at Bursica that left a teenage rider in hospital with serious injuries. Superintendent Mark Burgess says it's not just young people using the devices.
6: The demographic on use depends on the type of device, but certainly I see a spread of ages, and our enforcement activities have not been restricted to young people.
5: More than 160 programs are being funded by the state to help more than 5,000 job seekers gain skills for the workplace. The Skilling Queenslanders for Work initiative aims to provide people with the experience and qualifications needed for employment, with MREL Limited supporting 32 young people in Rockhampton. Employment and Training Minister Ros Bates says it's helping youths get ready for the real world.
7: These funds are going to make sure that young people are trained and so they get a real job. MREL provide the stability and safe environment for youth who have disengaged to learn so that they can go on and get a real job and benefit their community.
5: The Mount Morgan community has been thanked for water conservation efforts. Earlier this week, locals were asked to limit water consumption to help recover local water reserves following recent firefighting operations. The community's strong response has allowed reservoir levels to restore and residents and businesses can now return to normal water use. Restrictions remain in place, however, for water trucks accessing water from council hydrants. And Yeppoon's being made safer, with more CCTV being installed along James Street and Normanby Street. The state government has partnered with Livingston Shire Council to help boost the safety of the business precinct. Mayor Adam Bellows says the cameras will be strategically placed at three new locations to maximise coverage of foot traffic and retail frontages.
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8: Hey, I'm Brooke Seychelle. A senior Labor MP says Anthony Albanese needs to be judged on his work as a politician and not one appearance on a podcast. The PM has overnight admitted he shouldn't have made sexual comments about Kylie Minogue or the melons he received as a gift from the Japanese PM on a show. Pat Conroy telling Nine, it's time we all move on.
9: Well, the Prime Minister has made it clear that he regrets doing the show and he's human like everyone else.
8: A bitter power struggle inside the Liberals is escalating, with federal officials weighing into a possible takeover of the party's South Australian branch. It follows concerns over right-wing Senator Alex Antic's growing influence over the party. Overseas, the British PM says the security arrangements for Harry and Meghan are a private matter as the Prince's family prepares to move back to the UK. And for those worried that Australia's state and federal governments have racked up a collective $1 trillion worth of debt, the US national debt figures have been released this morning. They're 56.5 trillion Aussie dollars in the red.
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8: Penrith has ended the Storm's hopes of a finals berth at Amy Park last night. For the Panthers, the win sees them jump to the top of the NRL table. Coach Ivan Cleary, though, wasn't too happy with some of the ref decisions, which saw three of his players sin-binned.
10: The big calls, because they make a huge difference and had a huge impact on the possession and field position, and trying to defend all that with like 12 men for a lot of the game, a lot of the second half, 11 for a while there too. So, yeah, it makes it difficult.
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0: Mostly sunny today for Rocky. Light winds becoming easterly 15 to 20 in the morning, then becoming light in the late afternoon. Just watching those flags in front of the courthouse, just hanging in the breeze. So it's a little bit breezy outside. On the Capricorn Coast, southeasterlies 10 to 15 knots, seas to a metre. UV index today, 8, which is very high. So cover up in the sun. 26 the top for Rockhampton. Gladstone getting to 24 today. Billawheeler 27. Yeppoon around 22. Currently sitting on 16 degrees in Rockhampton. 17 already in Gladstone. It's around 15.5 in Yeppoon and 11 degrees in Billawheeler.
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0: Massive weekend this weekend at Horizon Stadium. Tomorrow afternoon, the Capras' last home game of the season, taking on the Pride. That game at 5 o'clock tomorrow afternoon. And then four preliminary finals across all four grades on Sunday at Horizon Stadium in Rockhampton Rugby League. We're going to catch up with the president of Rockhampton Rugby League, Grantley Jack, this half hour here on 994RO. But first of all, let's see if we can reveal what this is. The 4RO Perry's IGA secret sound. It's a sound that Luke hears at his place all the time. Remember, he's got kids. A couple of kids. There you go. And it's also a sound that was said during the last, all the calls that we took during the last 4RO Perry's IGA secret sound. Somebody said this, or a couple of people said it multiple times. And it is recorded in one of the Perry stores, Wandle Dean Street, Yeppoon. 49227990 to play to win the jackpot to spend at Perry's on the Boodles Big Breakfast on 994RO.

0: is back and sounding better than ever. The 4RO Perry's IGA Secret Sound. Thanks to Perry's IGA, Dean Street, Wandle and Yeppoon.
1: Here we go. We've got some clues to work with now. And of course, we've got this up our sleeve. There it is. The 4RO Perry's IGA Secret Sound as we go to the phones with Laurie this morning. G'day, Laurie.
2: Good morning, Aaron. How are you?
1: Good, mate. You must be pretty happy. You're off to a good start with the 4RO footy tipping competition too. Thanks to the Cocoa Brew, you got a win over Robins straight up last night.
2: Mate, I turned it off to another channel to watch when it was 22-0 down, mate. Yeah. So what was it?
1: Oh, 22-10, I think it finished up. The Storm looked like they were coming back, but just could never get over the Panthers. So, yeah, you won that one pretty easily.
2: Panthers think they can get away with everything, mate.
1: Yeah, well, you got that right. They certainly push the limits, let's put it that way.
2: every game, mate, they play.
1: You're right. I was watching them last night. They're offside constantly, but they're just on the edge of the rules. Anyway, mate, let's do this. What do you think the 4RO Perry's IGA Secret Sound is?
2: Tearing paper or plastic off, mate.
1: Tearing paper or plastic off?
2: In the deli, mate.
1: Yeah, I know where you're going. Yeah, plenty of people said that during the last one. You're right. But not that one, Laurie.
2: Okay then, mate.
1: Thank you. Let's take another call this morning. 4RO, g'day. Who's this? Hello, who have I got?
3: Oh, hi, it's Carmel.
1: Hello, Carmel. What do you think the 4RO Perry's IGA Secret Sound is?
3: I think it's ripping off a straw from a popper.
1: Yes, you've got it.
3: Oh, wow.
1: That is it. Yes, absolutely, which was said a stack of times during the last one. And when I was out recording, I went, wow, yes, few people said that. It's a great sound. And it is ripping off the straw from a popper. Hey, good job, Carmel.
3: Oh, thank you.
1: Stay there. I'll get some more details.
3: Thanks.
1: Well done. Good job. Yes, revealing the 4RO Perry's IGA Secret Sound and picking up $190 to spend at Perry's IGA, Wandle Dean Street in Yeppoon. Here it is again. Yes, plenty of people said it last time, and I thought, what a great sound. Tearing the straw off the side of a popper. Good job, Carmel. The 4RO Perry's IGA Secret Sound means we'll have a brand new one on Monday morning, 8:15. Thanks to Perry's IGA, Wandle Dean Street in Yeppoon.
0: It's the biggest secret in town, but don't keep it to yourself. If you know what it is, tell us, and you could be spending up big at Perry's IGA, Wandle Dean Street or Yeppoon. It's the 4RO Perry's IGA Secret Sound. And right now, it sounds like this. Yes, the 4RO Perry's IGA Secret Sound. Spread the word. Weekday mornings after 8 and again after 5 each afternoon. Thanks to Perry's IGA, Wandle Dean Street and Yeppoon. On the talk of Central Queensland, 990 4RO.
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0: The talk of Central Queensland 994RO, and it's the penultimate round of the Rockhampton Rugby League this weekend. Preliminary finals right across the day at Horizon Stadium on Sunday. Let's catch up with the president of Rockhampton Rugby League, Grantley Jack. Good morning to you.
1: Good morning, Aaron. How are you?
0: Mate, it feels like only a couple of weeks ago we were previewing the season.
1: Well, here we are. We're nearly at the end. We're at the pointy end of the season now. We've got quite an interesting competition coming to fruition, mate, with the preliminary finals at Horizon Stadium this weekend.
0: How good is it being at Horizon Stadium? And I guess you could look at this as a sort of dress rehearsal for the big one in a week's time.
1: It is, mate. We're just here currently loading the cold rooms and getting ready for the weekend and hoping we get bumper crowds. And we've kept it. Adults are $6, pensioners and students are $3, and children 12 and under are obviously free. So there's no reason why you shouldn't come down on Sunday, mate. It's going to be pretty good.
0: That's a family day out for $20.
1: Yeah.
0: Well
1: pretty
0: done.
1: Cheap.
0: Well, let's talk about the action on the field, because we know Horizon Stadium, it's fantastic. And for anybody who hasn't been there, it's a great opportunity to get along and watch some great footy. Starting with the NRG Industrial A-Grade Premiership, we've got the two teams battling it out to take on Rocky Brothers in the grand final. Emu Park and Yeppoon, we just love this. Every time they take to the field, we get something special, don't we?
1: Yeah, it's the battle of the coast, the battle of the Capricorn Coast there. Emu Park just beat them a couple of weeks ago, so and it was very close toward the end. So they've got a young side at Yeppoon, so it'll be interesting to see how they go against the Parkies. They're pretty well seasoned now. So I don't know. There's a few players back for Yeppoon that have been out injured. It's going to be an interesting game.
0: Well, it'd be interesting to see how Emu Park respond, because they had Brothers at one stage last week.
1: Yeah, well, that's true. It's hard to say. It depends on the day and who's a good boy and who doesn't get sent off or something like that, because there's going to be a lot of motion in this game. And I think if they can play cleanly, I think Emu Park can get the chocolates, but never underestimate those ponies.
0: Absolutely. Going through the rest of the day, of course, there's four games of preliminary finals. The Intersport Yeppoon Women's, what can we expect?
1: Well, you've got Rocky Brothers up against North Chargers. So, mate, again, Rocky Brothers have got a strong side there. But well, North are here, so, there's every chance that they can do it. But, again, mate, it's going to depend on the day. That was the first game of the day as well. So the girls are going to be right up for it. So we'll see how it goes. But I think Rocky Brothers will probably pick them.
0: This is the great thing about the day. I mean, you expect plenty of people to turn up for that match and then stay for the all four games. It'll just be a terrific afternoon.
1: Yeah, I think so. The women's game certainly evolved up here, and it's amazing to watch how athletic and mate, they actually play a really clean game. There's no holding down they want to play footy.
0: Yeah, absolutely.
1: And there's no holding down in the ruck. There's no wrestle. It's actually, I never thought I'd say it, but it's pretty entertaining, pure rugby league, if you know what I mean.
0: Yeah, absolutely. The Granger Contracting under-19s. This has been such a good competition. You must be so happy with the young talent that's coming through.
1: Well, the up-and-comers, and a lot of those 19s players have played up a lot this year in all of the clubs. So, look, I think the Wallabies have been pretty good all year, and they should be pretty proud of themselves to have a Gladstone side in this competition, because they are the future, and hopefully those Wallabies boys can stay together and consistently go through into the reserves and A's.
0: Well, that's a good game. And then the Rod North and Sons Coach Division Reserves.
1: Well, that's Emu Park and Valleys, another Gladstone side come through. So I think they might be a bit depleted, but they might get some of their 19s for the Emu Park side. Mate, I'm tipping the Valleys boys here.
0: be great to see a Gladstone side there on grand final day. Looks like there could be a couple.
1: Yeah, well, as I said, mate, anything can happen on the day. It's rugby league, so we'll just wait and see.
0: All right, well, a fantastic day at Aurizon Stadium on Sunday for preliminary finals ahead of the grand final next weekend. Now, we did have a chat a couple of weeks ago about the corporate packages available for grand final day. How are they going?
1: Yeah, I'm pleased you mentioned it. I think all the corporate suites are sold, and the $150 tickets are selling, Humantics, or I think it's called.
0: Humantics,
1: get on the Rocky Rustlers website. $150 gets you entry to the corporate area, your beer and spirits for the day, and food. I don't think you're going to get better value. If you go down to the pub, you can spend $150 pretty easily.
0: Yep.
1: I think, and to watch footy, I reckon you're getting the games for free, and the food and booze package is the icing on the cake.
0: Well said. Well, we're looking forward to the games this Sunday and then grand final day, where we'll be broadcasting live. Can't wait, mate. Enjoy the footy this weekend, and we'll see you next weekend.
1: I will, Aaron. Mate, if anybody, you know, if you haven't been to Aurizon, come down and have a look. It's quite an impressive venue now, and I think that this is where rugby league should be in central Queensland, and this will become the home of rugby league in central Queensland.
0: Absolutely. Good stuff. Just go to Humantics for more details or the Rocky Rustlers Facebook page. We do cover Rockhampton Rugby League thanks to Club Parkhurst. Grantley, thanks, mate. Have a good day.
1: Thank you, Aaron. Cheers, mate.
0: Grantley Jack, president of Rockhampton Rugby League on 994RO.
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2: Good morning, Joseph Price with your local news. More than 5,000 people will be upskilled as part of the state's Skilling Queenslanders for Work program. Ignite Your Opportunities will support 40 people across Rockhampton and Gladstone as part of the plan to help secure stable work. Employment and Training Minister Ros Bates says it's an important initiative to help give back to the community.
3: It's important that we have the skills and training in the regions so that we can grow our own and that people can give back to their own community, be here with their loved ones and get a real skill.
2: Mount Morgan's water conservation efforts have been successful with reservoir levels restored. Earlier this week, locals were asked to limit water consumption to help recover local water reserves following recent firefighting operations. The community's strong response has allowed reservoir levels to restore and residents and businesses can now return to normal water use. Restrictions remain in place for water trucks accessing water from council hydrants. More CCTV is being installed in Yeppoon to boost safety of the business precinct. Three multi-head CCTV cameras will be put in along James Street and the easternmost block of Normanby Street in the town centre. And Rockhampton's looking for its next binfluencer. The council-run competition looks to recognise residents who are leading the way when it comes to recycling correctly. Waste and Recycling Councillor Shane Latcham tells us what an ideal binfluencer looks like.
4: A person who takes down their yellow-lidded recycle bin down for curbside collection on the correct day, every fortnight, and their recyclable material in the bin needs to be clean, it needs to be sorted loosely, and also the lids need to be taken off the containers, and as well as that, to not have plastic bags in there.
2: The competition is open until October 9th with an entry form found on Council's website.
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5: Hey, I'm Brooke Seychelle. The Swan CEO has responded to the PM's criticism of the AFL over its handling of the crisis that's engulfed the club this week. Matthew Pavlich has told reporters the club's done all it could.
6: The AFL haven't acted. We've acted. We've taken really a quick but methodical approach to sanction our players on the basis of our standards and behaviours.
5: Meanwhile, the opposition agrees with the PM after Anthony Albanese admitted he needed to do better. The PM admits he shouldn't have gone on a podcast in which he made sexual remarks about Kylie Minogue and commented on the melons he was gifted by his Japanese counterpart. Deputy Liberal leader Jane Hume has told Seven he should say sorry to the Japanese leader.
7: He sounded like a grubby, leery old man and he should apologise to the Japanese Prime Minister, the first female Japanese Prime Minister in history. He just needs to apologise to her. Why is this so hard?
5: And South Korea says several ballistic missiles have been fired into the sea by North Korea just days after it was announced South Korea would scale back its military drills with the United States.
1: Harvey Norman Computers. Best range and cheapest prices in CQ. 994RO. 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
5: The Suns have finished the AFL season on a high, downing the Saints by 23 points at Marvel last night to kick off the final round of the home and away season. Meanwhile, the Melbourne Storm's NRL finals hopes are now over, losing to the Panthers 22-14 at Amy Park last night. And the Aussie cricketers will go through their final preparations in Mackay today ahead of tomorrow's second test against Bangladesh. That's the latest in news and sport.
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8: Mostly sunny at a top of 26 degrees today for Rockhampton. Looking pretty good across the weekend too. Tops around 27. Tomorrow's partly cloudy. Sunday, slight chance of a shower. Looks like it's more likely early next week. Currently sitting on close to 18 degrees for Rockhampton. It's 19 degrees in Gladstone, 17 in Yeppoon and 13 right now in Billawilla, but we'll get more when we catch up with Mike Griffin soon.
1: Starting your day in the biggest way possible. The Boodles Big Breakfast. 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
8: Mike Griffin soon. Thanks to Thinkwater. Also, Pacey's poem. Thanks to West Rocky Hardware. That last thought for us for the week. And not too far away on this day, thanks to Move Mobility. But first, let's do this.
1: It's like the argument over whether pineapple goes on a pizza, anchovies or no anchovies. 4ROs. Clash of the Chords. Thanks to Antonio's Express. Pizza for pizza lovers. Musgrave Street.
8: Looking forward to finding out in just a moment who's won the pizza prize this week. Thanks to Antonio's Express. Someone's going to get to choose from over 40 varieties of pizzas at Antonio's. All as delicious as the last and the next. And of course, the pastas and the new recipe ribs and the chicken wings and the salads. Jeff, where does it stop?
9: It doesn't. Yeah, we modify everything to suit what you want. That's not a problem. And variety's a spice of life, isn't it?
8: It is. That's right. How are you? How's your week been?
9: Very busy week again. Yeah, it's never ending. Unfortunately, we've had a few staff away with sports, which puts a bit more pressure on the other staff. But that's okay. We all survive.
8: That's right. And they're all happy. They all love working there. They love their pizza, so they get into it, don't they?
9: They do. They pick on me. They give me a hard time, pick on my baldy head, all of that sort of stuff. And it's like an overgrown family having a lot of fun.
8: Good.
9: It's great.
8: I want to ask you about your lasagna, because this is relatively new. You've been talking a bit about it, but it's just become a hit, hasn't it?
9: It is. Our lasagnas are very, very popular. And we mix it up with some of our secret sauces on top and underneath it and around it. And, it just gives that lovely, simple feed like lasagna. It gives it that big lift and it gives you a bit of a kick. And they're definitely filling as well.
8: I love all your pasta sauces. I mean, they're recipes made in store. You don't ship anything in. It's all beautiful made in store. And you take so much care.
9: We do, yeah. They're quite tricky to mix. You've really got to have your wits about you, but my beautiful wife is amazing at it. She does it like nothing, but I struggle. But no, they are incredible sauces, and they take a long time to cook to get them right, and wow, they're amazing. It pays off. The hard work always pays off.
8: Oh, I feel like lasagna now. I just want a big bowl of lasagna.
9: Yeah, it's terrible cooking it because it always smells so good.
8: All right, we'll get in across the weekend to Antonio's Express. Pizza, pasta, ribs and more in Musgrave Street. Enjoy the lasagna. Mate, I've been craving your ribs, so I'll definitely be in for some of the ribs this weekend too.
9: Yes, we'll be cooking more again this morning because they keep flying out the window. Our ribs are always very, very popular.
8: Absolutely. All right, well, let's find out who's won the pizza prize this week.
9: I'd like to congratulate the lovely Gordon Ryan. Congratulations, Gordon, and I can't wait to see you at some stage and take you through our menu and give you some scrumptious food.
8: Fantastic. You know what we should have spoken about? We should have spoken about chicken wings, because the two fun novelty songs this morning were bird-related. We had Rockin' Robin by Bobby Day up against Chirpy Chirpy Cheep Cheep by Middle of the Road. Should have been talking chicken wings.
9: We should have been, yeah. They're a sneaky little quiet achiever. And did Chirpy Chick Chick win?
8: It did. It got across the line pretty convincingly in the end too.
9: Oh, good.
8: Here it is.
9: Excellent.
8: On 4RO's Clash of the Chords, thanks to Antonio's Express. Jeff, catch you across the weekend.
9: You have a great day and a better weekend.
8: Thanks, mate. Jeff from Antonio's. Yeah, middle of the road here on 4RO.

0: Fishing's just a part of life in CQ. 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Thanks to Barra Jacks on the talk of Central Queensland. 990 4RO.
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0: Time to move back the clock. 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
9: Hi, it's August 21st, the day in 1961 when the song was released that would go on to become Motown's first number one. Please, Mr. Postman by the Marvelettes. People for the Ethical Treatment of Animals was founded on this day in 1980.
10: When PETA started, we were mocked because we're forever pushing the envelope.
9: It's the anniversary of the premiere of one of the biggest box office hits of the late 80s, Dirty Dancing.
11: Dirty Dancing, starring Patrick Swayze, Jennifer Grey.
9: Do you remember when NASA lost the Mars Observer in 1993? Cost around $800 million.
12: Somewhere in space tonight, Observer remains silent. America's first mission to Mars in 17 years is in jeopardy.
9: And a memorable Olympic moment from 2004 when the Australian 4x100-metre medley relay team of Gian Rooney, Liesl Jones, Petrea Thomas and Jody Henry smashed the world record at the Athens Games.
13: Yes! Victory! United States second and the Australians have broken the world record!
9: To the birthday, 60s hitmaker Jackie DeShannon is 85.
14: Put a little love in your heart.
9: 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Directed movies like Witness, Dead Poets Society and The Truman Show.
15: That rhythm. It's not really great scripts, you know, it's great ideas.
9: Special celebration for actress Kim Catterall. The Sex and the City star is 70.
16: I'm also demanding, stubborn, self-sufficient and always right.
9: Essendon great Darren Buick celebrates his 59.
17: Darren Buick just kicked his second in 2 minutes.
9: Champion jockey Glenn Boss is 57. Rode Maccabi Diva to victory in those three memorable Melbourne Cups.
18: When I let the shackles go on her, it was just an amazing turn of speed.
9: St Kilda legend Robert Harvey turns 55, played 383 games for the Saints.
19: Harvey now, and he's done a bit more now.
9: Former former Test batsman Simon Cadditch is 51.
19: That'll do it. What a year it's been for Simon Cadditch.
9: And milestone celebration for the fastest man in the world, Usain Bolt, is 40.
20: Bolt! Usain Bolt storming through 9.64!
9: Finally, Kenny Rogers was born on this day in 1938. The country music star and actor passed away in 2020 at the age of 81.
21: There'll be time enough for counting when the dealing's done.
9: Remembering Kenny Rogers on August 21st.
0: 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The 4RO Boodles Big Breakfast on the talk of Central Queensland. 990 4RO.
9: Morning, it's 12 to 9. Pacey's poem still to come before we get to 9 o'clock. Thanks to West Rocky Hardware. Had a bit of trouble getting hold of Mike Griffin. Got him now.
0: On 990 4RO, when we need to know what's happening with the weather, we turn to Mike Griffin. Thanks to Thinkwater for everything water, irrigation and pumping. Thinkwater.
9: Mike Griffin, good morning.
22: G'day, mates. Yeah, a little bit cool this morning. We've had quite a lot of wind outside. I'm just talking to Rod Sweeney early this morning in the Hamilton Island yacht races. They've had gusts over 36 kilometres per hour during the week. And no, not kilometres, but knots up to that 60 kilometres per hour. Mm. And the winds are dropping off slowly today. Can they can sail a decent race?
9: Yeah, it's been a very windy right throughout the week, but looking like it's not too bad for the weekend, which is good.
22: Well, it's a bit tricky this weekend. We're coming into spring now. What happens, we have the pressure gradient along the coast. Because it's winter, it's really tight in the morning and the winds pick up. And we had the SMLOSH, the Slosh showers that cut onto Sam Hill, and they did get into, early in the week, we got 17 millimetres down at Yeppoon.
9: Yeah.
22: That's how come. But we are looking at probably one or two of these little funny showers coming through late Sunday for the coast, and they'll get onto Rocky probably late or early Sunday for the coast, and then I'll get into Rocky in the afternoon. So we might get a little shower if we're lucky, sir, because the pressure gradient has been pretty strong. But the thing is with the pressure gradient, it eases off tomorrow. So it means a good chance guys getting out and enjoying the water, but it shuts very quickly on Sunday.
9: Oh, really?
22: Right around to the south, and then we start kicking up a shower, and a big squally shower. So stay off the water Sunday.
9: Okay, so Saturday's that window of opportunity.
22: Saturday's the window and Sunday's no window.
9: Window is shut. All right.
22: Window shut, yes.
9: What about, there was the mention of some fog or some mist around?
22: Yeah, there has been a little bit of mist this morning in northern, but once the winds drop off on Saturday, we might see a little bit of fog around in the morning, but mainly mist, shallow mist, sitting low and then coming up. But the best chance of fog is when the pressures ease off on Wednesday, and we look like we could have a decent fog on Wednesday and maybe Thursday, a double dip early hours of the morning. So be very careful early hours of the morning, which means it could be good for the boaties. If you want to get out on Wednesday, Thursday, shouldn't be too bad out in the water.
9: Okay. It's just there is so much on this weekend and for the next couple of weekends too, plenty of events. So the weather's looking all right, isn't it?
22: It's a little bit tricky. It all depends what you want to do. If you the Broncos want to go down to
9: Canberra,
22: what's it, ACT Canberra?
9: Yes.
22: Guess what they're going to be playing in.
9: Oh, don't tell me. Their score will probably be about the same as the temperature.
22: 8 degrees.
9: Yes.
22: 8 degrees.
9: There you go.
22: So they'll be pretty frozen down there. So I don't know if they're going to win against the Raptors.
9: The Broncos to score eight points in 8 degrees tonight. There's my tip.
22: Right. 8 points, 8 degrees.
9: Yeah, there you go. What else have you got going on?
22: Mate, I just listened to a talk at the Rotary Club last night. Brad Bauer, who was in Vietnam, gave a story on Harry Smith and how he 108 Anzacs went up against 2,000 Viet Cong NVG or Northern Vietnam regulars. And guess who won?
9: Yep. Yep, the
22: and
9: Battle
22: it was
9: of Long
22: to do with the weather.
9: Absolutely.
22: The storm turned up at the right time and helped them get through. And if they didn't have a storm, they had a mist, which is about half a metre deep, and guys were calling around on top of each other. Australians were calling on top of them, and they didn't know who they were.
9: Yeah.
22: They couldn't tell because of the heavy rain, and they're all full of mud and dirt. All their uniforms looked the same.
9: No, fascinating
22: stories.
9: Incredible
22: thing. But anyway, they were lucky they had the artillery there. The weather turned up at the right time and saved the day. And Harry Smith was the long-term hero. There you go.
9: I tell you what, very dry at the moment. I mean, you just mentioned showers and storms. I mean, if we get even a couple of mils in the gauge, it'd be terrific. But it's just so dry around the region. That's what everyone's talking about.
22: It is super dry. It's one of the driest springs we've had. Winters we've had on record.
9: Yeah,
22: it has been slightly drier in the past, but this is in the top three. And if we don't. And once the temperatures get up over 30, which will start happening Thursday, Friday, it'll be interesting during the week. We'll get our 30 degrees. It'll be pretty warm. The temperatures, the pressure gradient eases off. Temperatures warm up. It means that if we get a fire, it'll be very hard to put out. So I'm suggesting everybody and the pressure gradient eases off. Temperatures warm up. It means that if we get a fire, it'll be very hard to put out. So I'm suggesting everybody and Kevin Butler down in Blaisley, Victoria,

0: What are we? I did hear. Did you see the NRL last night?
1: Yes, I did. Yes.
0: Brian Taylor, three tries.
1: Brilliant.
0: Second most try scorer for the Panthers ever on record. Mm. And I'm going to be watching the footy. The Pies will be playing the NRL, the AFL down in Melbourne. And I don't think they're going to have a chance against the. Who are they playing? The Lions.
1: The Lions,
0: yes. The Lions look like they'll be playing off in grand final with Fremantle. And guess who's going to win the Brownlow medal?
1: Tell me.
0: His name is ND.
1: ND.
0: No, Nick Dacos.
1: No, okay, all right. That's your
0: He's
1: tip for the Brownlow.
0: He's won all the awards down in Melbourne. All these awards is in front by 10 points. So he's been a stand. And if you ever get a chance of watching the footy over the weekend, if he's playing, I don't know, they might rest him. But get a chance, watch this guy. He's incredible.
1: Brilliant. Will
0: do. They put tags on him. And they can't. And he just runs and steps, pushes off him, and away he goes.
1: He knows his stuff. Mike Griffin, you know, we talk to him about weather, but he knows everything. Mate, you have a terrific weekend. Enjoy your weekends.
0: So the best. All the very best. And we've got bowls on Friday afternoon. This afternoon, if you want to come down and have a quiet beer and enjoy yourself.
1: Terrific. Thanks, legend. Mike Griffin, thanks to Think Water on 4RO.

0: 94.0, that's it for the Boodles Big Breakfast for another week. The last thought goes to Bob Pacey.
1: It's Pacey's Poem. Let's get Bob Pacey's view on a topical issue. Thanks to West Rocky Hardware. All your hardware needs on the south side of Rocky.
2: I had to drop my car off for a service last week and decided to take advantage of the government's 50-cent bus fares and catch the bus home until it was ready. But just looking at the people on the bus sitting staring at their mobile phones, especially the school kids. The rows of silent faces wash past me in the street, but daunting looks and grimaces prevail. No knowing glance or greeting, no smile or g'day mate, for in the city life follows a different trail. They hurry at their business because they need to make a quid to keep the banks from knocking at their door, but they forget to stop and smell the roses for a while, for they're infected by just living's deadly spore. The children stand alone in silence waiting for the bus, taking them to learn from the city dweller's book. Staring at their mobile phones, they just don't realise the world that's out there if they take the time to look. Somewhere there are loved ones, the purpose of their toil, who will greet them with a smile when home they come. But they hide behind the barriers that they've built up over time, and they don't emerge from their cocoon for anyone.
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7: Good morning. Joseph Price with your local news. As part of Queensland Road Safety Week, local police will be ensuring locals riding e-scooters and e-bikes are being safe. Just this week, a teenage boy suffered serious injuries after a collision with a car at Bursaka. Superintendent Mark Burgess says changes to e-mobility device laws have led to fewer people using them.
8: We have seen an anecdotal reduction in the use of EMDs and scooters. Since the change to legislation, I think people are making responsible decisions and opting not to use those type of vehicles on our road network.
7: A helping hand to get more than 5,000 people work ready across the state. The latest round of the Skilling Queenslanders for Work program will help 166 projects provide practical training, workplace experience and a clear pathway into work. It includes Ignite Your Opportunities, who will support 40 people across Gladstone and Rockhampton with construction and workplace qualifications. Shaping Futures program manager April Ibbotson says the program gives youth a second chance at a future after school.
9: Not everybody gets a second chance, and for a lot of our young people, and we're looking at early ages too, this gives them a second chance. School's not everything, I'm sorry. Some people don't fit, or they haven't had the foundations or the family support or community support to be able to stay at school.
7: And a chance for Rockhampton's best recyclers to be recognised. Council's Binfluencer competition is back, looking to shine a light on locals who have good recycling habits. Last year's August Binfluencer competition winner, Catherine Summers, with these tips for this year's entrants.
10: I get into the habit of making sure that I rinse my recyclables straight away in the kitchen, and then we do have some sorting buckets in our garage, just small black bins that we use to separate out our waste and our recycling, and that way we can keep it in there before we actually take it out to our yellow and red littered bins.
7: Entries close on October 9th.
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12: Hey, I'm Brooke Seychelle. The federal government is defending its spending as our nation's overall debt soars past $1 trillion for the first time ever. Health Minister Mark Butler telling Seven, on a global scale, we're actually doing okay.
13: This is a big headline number. There's no question about it. We also need to put it in international context. Our debt is much lower than other countries we compare ourselves to.
12: The Sydney Swans chief says the club won't be defined by this week's allegations stemming from the behaviour of some players at the team's Melbourne hotel, although Matthew Pavlich admits their actions were a failure.
14: You know, failure's not fatal. Everyone makes mistakes. These are significant mistakes from a bunch of our players, but that won't define us, and it's the courage to continue that counts, and we get the opportunity this weekend.
12: And a feathered friend has caused a flurry in Brisbane after police were called to reports of a possible intruder in a home, only to discover it was a magpie that flew in through an open window.
1: Denture Solutions. Dentures so comfortable, you'll forget you even have them. 994RO, your sport now.
12: For the first time in 16 years, the Melbourne Storm has missed out on the NRL finals after losing to Penrith last night. Players also formed a guard of honour for Tui Kamikamika, who medically retired from the NRL before the match after suffering a stroke earlier this year.
15: He laced his boots on and went out and played. He'd give it his all. He'd give it his all. I'd say he's been one of the best clubmen that I've ever seen, you know, coaching and playing. I couldn't give him a bigger rap than that.
12: That's Storm coach Craig Bellamy there.
1: 4RO's Community File for Harvey Norman Furniture and Bedding.
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0: Mostly sunny today across Capricornia. Right now sitting on 19 degrees in Rockhampton and Yeppoon, 20 in Gladstone, 18 in Billow.
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1: It is Friday. 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I looked on the calendar and it's got Monday, Tuesday, and then it's got WTF. I think that's funny. 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
0: Local, national, around the globe. When it happens, we've got it covered. 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
1: Coming up today, we're going to go down to the nation's capital. Remember that place, Canberra? The best thing to come out of Canberra is the Federal Highway heading north. We're going to pull it apart. What's been a big week in federal politics, haven't talked much about it in detail. We'll get to that and really just try and analyse what the hell has been going on. NDIS changes, changes to gambling ads and so forth. What does it mean? How does it affect you? We'll tell you a little bit later on this hour. The big fight over the gambling advertising bans is really quite something. But we cannot for a moment forget the fact we have this eye-watering, long-predicted $1 trillion debt. That's the federal debt. You throw in another trillion from the states cumulatively. It's a mess. It is. We'll get into that detail a bit later on. There's a local woman here in southeast Queensland who's going to be pushing through a grueling 100-kilometre trek. I think she's doing it over a period of a month, so it might not be as grueling as it is for some, but she has a painful arthritis diagnosis in her hip, and she wants to honour a secret family connection to the late Professor Fred Hollows. The world awoke, it's slowly taking over. If you don't laugh, you're going to cry. We'll slide into the surreal with the Wokey Pokey after 10:30 this morning. And we'll also dissect the news of the week with the help of the Friday Forum after 11. And joining us today, Sarah Morgan and Rosanna Ryan. They'll have their thoughts on the week, which has been. We'll give you a chance as well to win a double in-season pass to see the Dog Stars. It's an epic thriller, a great new movie. Legendary director Ridley Scott is the bloke behind the camera, but the guy in front of the cameras include Jacob Elordi, Brisbane's own. And we have three of our best callers today. We'll be rewarded with a Peppercorn Foods meat pack. They are fantastic. And there's an extra lean range of beef burgers, sausages, all made in a factory. Wait for it, just down the road at Lytton. This is locally produced goods, and we'll give away three of those meat packs a bit later on. If you want to make your contribution, maybe put yourself in a running to win one of those peppercorn meat packs. 133-882. Thanks to Watch Smoke Alarms. Chloe will have the news. Nathaniel's got the traffic. And, of course, we're on all the socials, TikTok, Facebook, Instagram, X. You can subscribe to our YouTube channel. And, of course, our email address, as always, is mornings@4bc.com.au.
0: Bringing you the stories that matter to Brisbane. This is 4BC Mornings. And now, Gary Hargrave comments.
1: Both sides of politics should hang their head in shame. Spending like drunken sailors on shore leave for years has now meant we've clocked up a federal government debt of over $1 trillion. And they'll try and say it's their fault. No, it's their fault. No, no, it could be their fault. Both sides have got a lot to answer for. Doing deals with the devils, like the Greens, the Teals, to get stuff through, throwing all sorts of money at all sorts of things. That's $1 trillion federally, but if you throw in the state governments around the country, another $1 trillion. And the thing that worries me is that desperate times may well call for desperate measures at a time when Australia's economy is fragile. It's failing. Our standard of living is falling. And despite our personal superannuation funds, despite this, our superannuation funds have over $4 trillion, $4.4 trillion of our money paid by our bosses into our superannuation funds in the main. But all those super funds, they don't invest much of it here. Most of our superannuation money actually ends up overseas because return on investment in Australia is sketchy. Yet productive infrastructure we need, like roads and rail, needs a whole lot of investment but there's no infrastructure bonds for super funds to buy into its complex. But the reality is your money is not going into your pocket. It's going to a super fund, which is then investing it in infrastructure bonds and so forth overseas. And of course, this country, instead of using our oil and uranium, we've got plenty of it. Governments have decided to prioritise wokey virtue signals over national sovereignty. We're more interested in seeking favour with international green extremists and rewarding the grifters hanging around for taxpayer subsidies. More interested in that than national sovereignty. And big government regulation, well, it is actually destroying Australian business right before our very eyes. Delays in constructing houses built around red tape requirements to satisfy climate mandates, whatever. The government puts the ads out, but the reality is our manufacturing future in Australia is now in China, not in Australia. We are now so dependent on China for everything. We can't afford to question quality of the goods they produce, or even the ethical process. We're even ignoring international modern slavery regulations, which prohibit goods made by slavery and child labour. It's one of the reasons why the US added to the tariffs on Australian goods, because a lot of them are being Chinese manufactured, washed through Australia to go to America. What are we doing? Our sovereignty, it's undermined by all of this resulting poor productivity. We're just not getting the bang for the buck. And our capacity to feed ourselves, it's threatened. Farmland is being turned into solar panel-filled fields. And yet the government's solution is to tax us more. That's what the government's saying. We'll tax you more. We'll take more of your personal wealth. And yesterday we heard Standard & Poor's, the ratings agency, they're maintaining our AAA credit rating because the government is introducing new and higher taxes. It's spreading their borrowing risk. We're all on the hook for it. So governments are just simply now going to keep demanding even more from us. Now, the other week, and I mentioned this the other day, but I just want to focus in on this a bit more. The former Prime Minister, Paul Keating, he recently suggested the Australian government could in fact take private superannuation and merge it with Centrelink, with public social security. You know, our superannuation is a national asset, but it's held in private hands, all of our hands. I think we should be worried about this observation by Paul Keating, taking our money to fix government problems. It's not the answer. Governments need to cut expenditure just like we are. And of course, Paul Keating famously, it's over 40 years ago, once talked about Australia heading towards being a banana republic. Well, seizing super, it is the stuff of banana republics. Look at Argentina. Argentina's government nationalised private superannuation back in 2008 amid all the tremors of the global financial crisis. The Argentinians, they executed wholesale nationalisation of the country's private pension system. Just as Paul Keating has suggested, they absorbed the assets of private superannuation funds. Now, the Argentinian government in those days transferred roughly $30 billion in private retirement savings directly into the hands of the government social security agency. Now, we've got a lot more than that in super, but the Argentinian example still serves, I think, as a frightening precedent why Paul Keating's observation, suggestion perhaps, of merging our super with Centrelink is a really bad mistake. Argentina framed the takeover, wait for this, as a profound act of social justice and economic defence. We hear this doublespeak in Australia all the time. Governments use crises to change rules. Back in 2008, the Argentinians argued that private funds were exposing workers' hard-earned retirement savings to devastating losses from the global financial crisis. So the government said, oh, well, we'll just take your private funds. We'll shield you from the volatility of capitalism. This is what they were saying. And the Argentina government, well, the rhetoric, it claimed that bureaucrats were the only entity capable of guaranteeing stable, lifelong welfare for retirees, rescuing them from the predatory vulnerabilities of the private financial sector. The market works better. It was full of it. And what was the result back in 2008? Well, independent economists and political critics largely viewed Argentina's nationalisation not as a rescue mission, but as a desperate, heavy-handed revenue grab. Argentina was facing soaring domestic inflation rates, a sharp decline in commodity export revenues, which had previously kept the government coffers afloat. This all sounds a bit familiar to Australia today. So seizing private superannuation meant the government there instantly secured a massive influx of cash and liquid capital. And these funds, well, they were rapidly deployed to shore up the government's treasury and meet pressing public debt obligations. Bankroll expensive populist public spending programs designed to maintain political support of ahead of upcoming elections. That's what Argentina did in 2008. Paul Keating suggesting maybe we should do the same thing here. I mean, the long-term repercussions of that 2008 nationalisation proved severe. Most immediately, the move completely dismantled Argentina's domestic private superannuation industry. That's one thing. But it erased decades of institutional financial framework. And by replacing tangible, individualised investment with vague government promises of future payouts, the government severely undermined the national economy. Put it another way, using retirement wealth to finance immediate problems, deficits, fiscal deficits in government, injecting liquidity into the economy without growing productivity, further fueled Argentina's legendary, chronic domestic inflation. Now, again, all of this sounds awfully, awfully familiar. The numbers are different, but it sounds awfully familiar to the kind of problems we've got in Australia today. We're not selling enough overseas. We're not producing enough for ourselves. We've clocked up a massive debt. We have governments that are trying to worry about the next election, not the next generation. That's state and federal. It's a problem. But Paul Keating has now said it out loud. I think we should thank him. Because I think, and I want to be glass half full here, I think Paul Keating is just warning us the bureaucratic elites may want us to hand over everything we own. And the idea that the bureaucracy will look at the money you've got in the bank and say, hang on, for the greater good, it's got to come to us, that kind of fits a pattern. I'm not suggesting you suddenly bury it in your backyard, but it does make you stop and think. Do they trust us with our own money? Short answer, no. That's the problem. Do they think they know best? Oh, yes, they do. The government is out of control in this country, crueling all of our ambition. That's the fundamental problem in the economy. Government. They're not here to help. They're here to help help themselves to our money. Keen to know what you think. 133-882. Thanks to Watch Smoke Alarms. It's 20 past 9.
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1: All this week, of course, we build up to the great moment. It'll be up just up to 10:30. You know, the working week's starting to wind up. And before midday, we will take a light-hearted look as we despair at the world.
11: You put your PC in, take your common sense out, cancel everybody with a big online shout. 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

Lucy, morning's Wokey Pokey, a weekly opportunity to laugh at the world of woke, slowly taking over. Because if you don't laugh, you will cry. Coming up this week, the university warning biology students science class might actually contain a shocking amount of human anatomy. Higher education is officially operating under a tricky, trigger-happy curriculum. And today, we mourn a fallen titan, the culture of hysterical overreach. Yes, after a grueling decade of policing pronouns, toppling statues and saving the world by posting brave black squares on Instagram, the progressive elite has finally declared a vibe shift. In the United Kingdom, the Woke Brigade has officially hit an iceberg. A theme park is facing fury over its £2-a-turn children's slide, which is explicitly modelled after the sinking of the Titanic. Outraged parents slammed the attraction as sickening. And you can now pause before praising Oliver Twist. Yeah, a bold victory for imaginary future outrage. Workers in Rochester's Guildhall have been handed a script on how to distance themselves from a bloke who's been dead for 150 years. It's the Wokey Pokey in about an hour's time here on 4BC Morning.

0: 26 past nine, and Sean is on the Gold Coast. You want to talk about debt, Sean?
1: Yeah, good day, mate.
0: Great to talk to you.
1: Just a quick thing. The second day in a row you've brought up topics I'm quite passionate about.
0: Good.
1: With the superannuation and the government wanting our money, it's interesting how they've looked at our citizens' money, but yet no major party is willing to tax resource companies selling our finite resources overseas for peanuts.
0: Mm.
1: Now, peanuts is probably a good income to get, because right now we seem to only have monkeys in our parliament. It's basically what we're doing. It's a finite resource. We're going to leave our children and our grandchildren holding the bag of massive debt with nothing to pay it down with, because we have simply accepted generations of what I called legislated corruption from the major parties giving away our resources.
0: And Sean, I think your point's a beauty, because the whole mix of tax is all wrong. It's about tackling the husband and wife who own a small business selling coffees, to the point where their regulations and forms and fees and processes basically makes it impossible for them to keep the doors open. While international players, they look at our risk and say, oh, well, look, there's heaps of stuff in the ground. By the way, you don't have to pay much tax to get it out and send it off and make a lot of money. And we apparently want that as our future. It is crazy. We need to have a real rethink about it.
1: That's it. But the other thing is, our government actually gives these multinational companies subsidies to do that, to rip our resources out of the ground. And when a country can buy our resources and sell it in their own country for a profit, there is a serious, serious problem in our government.
0: Oh, there is.
1: And I honestly believe every single Australian should be up in arms about this. It should not be forgotten about like the major parties want to.
0: Well, I just can't get over. Standard & Poor's give us a AAA rating because we're taxing. The government is taxing us more. They say, oh, Australia's running its economy well because it's spreading the load of debt that government's clocking up on us, you, me, and everybody else. But the international players digging out our resources, making a lot of money, and yeah, they're hiring people, got all of that, but they're not paying anywhere near the kind of taxes they pay in other countries to take our resources away. Your point's fair, Sean. Absolutely fair.
1: The simple fact is when you can make more money from kids paying back their hex debt or bikes going and getting a beer at the end of a Friday of a hard day's work, there's really a problem.
0: There is indeed.
1: A real problem there, mate.
0: No, there is a problem, mate. Stay passionate and stay in touch. That's Sean on the Gold Coast. 133-882 is our number. This numpty who is masquerading as our current Prime Minister, he last night went on taxpayer-funded television, Safe Space. Safe Space. Must have been an awkward week. We'll find out about what happened in Canberra in a moment or two. We'll talk to our correspondent out of Canberra, Nelson Scott, will join us. But he must have had a tough week, because he's gone to his Safe Space on taxpayer-funded television last night. You know what he actually has now said? Nobody watches these programs anymore. He's actually admitted that controversial podcast appearance a month ago, where he's talking about the most powerful woman in the world. I would say she's the most powerful woman in the world, even more powerful than Hillary Clinton, frankly. Hillary asked me to say that. The Japanese Prime Minister, he motioned, his hands cupped in front of his chest, and talked about how she brought a couple of melons with her, trying to be, and what he was going to do with Kylie Minogue. Is now questioning what her lot in life is. Why pick on our Kylie? Why pick on the most powerful woman in the world other than Kylie in the form of the Japanese Prime Minister? The Prime Minister has now admitted that maybe going on that podcast was an error. In his Safe Space last night, this is what the Prime Minister said.
2: Well, I learned that I need to do better every day. And, of course, If I had my time again, which you don't, then I wouldn't have done that podcast. You know, we have a view which is trying to talk to as many people as possible, but clearly that was an error.
0: Talk to as many people as possible. Did he go on this radio station? No. He went into the safe space, limited coverage, taxpayer-funded television. I don't think he's really trying to talk to as many people as possible. I don't think he is. Meanwhile, the other story this morning, Brisbane construction company BMD, they have been awarded a major Olympic construction contract. But now there's been alleged links to bikies and also political donations that have gone to the Liberal National Party. This, look, I have seen this movie before. It is a horror movie. I don't like it. I'm glad we know about it, though. That's the only thing I will say. Claims have been lodged. The security firm hired by BMD flew the Comanchero bikies in from Melbourne to intimidate a worker at the Centenary Bridge worksite. I remember when we were running the 4BC Drive program, I remember the kind of brouhaha that happened on that site. There were people who were allegedly, literally, and in fact, actually, beaten up, trying to get onto the site. And it's now the company BMD. They're going to have to account for this. The records revealed they donated thousands of dollars last year to the Liberal National Party, including nearly $5,000 on the exact day it was awarded the Victoria Park contract. Seen this movie before? We'll talk with our Friday Forum about this after 11. I am dismayed. History repeating itself. The alleged victim at the centre of the Sydney Swans investigation has spoken out for the first time. The woman has provided some details on the case, stating, I don't want money. All I care about is justice. The alleged victim said there were 9 men in the room who pretended to be carpenters, trying to get a discount on lap dances. Oh, we're just a bunch of carpenters, you know, just wood. That's all we do. And there have been concerns also raised about drug use in the room, claims that cocaine, ketamine were present. These are claims. Detectives are now interviewing witnesses and players as the investigation continues. It is not good. Doesn't help anybody in the professional sporting space. It's not good. The, what do they call it? The booger sugar. The Peruvian marching dust. Mm. It's, yeah, they're not swans, they're ugly ducklings. If the allegations are proved, we'll see. It ain't a good look, though. 133-882. Thanks to Watch Smoke Alarms, 26 to 10.

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14: They're excited and stuff like that. The fractures inside Parliament, I think, are starting to show the pressure is on, because the polling shows that 70% of Australians don't want the current government returned on a primary vote anyway, and about the same number don't want Pauline Hanson, and then about 80% of people don't want the opposition. The whole thing's a bit of a mess. There's been explosive fights over gambling, advertising, and the bans. There's obviously the big showdown on the ballooning NDIS. The government's facing a lot of pressure on a lot of sides. There's even been one coalition backbencher out of Queensland now threatening to cross the floor over a highly controversial private members bill. We'll get into that in some detail. But meanwhile, I think the big story, none of us should miss this, is that we have now reached that point. We've got a national at the federal level, and I think a similar amount if you add all the state governments together, a national gross debt officially crossed the eye-watering $1 trillion milestone.

0: billion, gajillion, fifillion. Shabadoo, you mean a little shiny, gummy, silly, million.
1: That might be a weird way to introduce Canberra insider Nelson Scott, but, mate, seriously, chaos in federal parliament this week. $1 trillion debt, it's a big headline, and the opposition have framed it, haven't they? $100,000 per person or per household. What is the latest on the $1 trillion debt?
2: Yes. Morning, Gary. It is $1 trillion indeed. Certainly a lot of zeros in that figure, and you mentioned before when you combine it with the states and territories, it goes up to around $2 trillion.
1: Yeah.
2: A lot of money at a time where we really can't tax personal income more. So this came about yesterday. We knew this was coming for some time. It was forecast in the budget that the debt would go over $1 trillion, around 34% of GDP. It's certainly something the opposition has looked to seize on. They've highlighted, of course, the record outside of pandemic government spending. It's reached a 40-year high. The government maintains, look, it would have been even worse had the coalition stayed in power. They point to the fact that, you know, global agencies, the likes of Moody's, S&P, they argue, Gary, that we've got a AAA credit rating and we can, we'll pay it down slowly. But then you've got the likes of Peter Costello coming out saying things that, and he was, of course, the treasurer that last brought us back to no debt, that it signals the end of Australian exceptionalism. But the issue that we've got, I think, in a part, is the public is somewhat desensitized to these issues in the sense that, you know, we've been in debt for so long. I think the government is factoring in the fact that perhaps it might not impact votes in the long run because people may not care as much when it comes to other issues and they can use handouts and other sort of things. But, you know, we're forecast to be in debt over the next deficit over the next decade. That's going to add to the debt. There isn't really a clear plan to bring things down besides cutting a few programs and whether or not that eventuates remains to be seen. And it's going to be an issue in the sense that, you know, a lot of our taxpayer revenue now is going to paying off interest, and the interest rates are going up, so it's getting harder to borrow. And you think if we were in a situation like a pandemic again and a lot of our taxpayer money is going towards those interest payments, we won't have the flexibility that we've seen in the past and other emergencies. So it's a really serious issue.
1: Oh, it sure is. It sure is. I mean, look, we've put the jingle together and borrowed a bit from the great Skyhooks, got the crew in to sing it. $1 billion debt is frightening. The headline is awful. And that no pathway, because government doesn't want to cut expenditure. They don't want to be seen as bad blokes. The last government that did that have paid a huge political price, the Tony Abbott government in 2014. Their budget didn't sell it very well, but they were trying to cut expenditure then. Government's got to stop spending money instead of sending us more and more bill. And I guess, Nelson, the other thing is that Standard & Poor's were the ones that said, we will review the AAA if in fact we need to. But the reason they've given us AAA was because government's spreading the load across all of us. They reckon that there's the new taxes coming in and all this sort of shows that government is serious about taxing we Australians more to pay down the debt they've clocked up. It's bad management anyway. It's bad management. 20 years after there was no debt, we've now got $1 trillion. Let's deal with a few of the other issues. The gambling ad ban, I must admit, I don't fully understand it. Government's getting squeezed, both sides here. They've got the anti-gambling lobby, wants a total blanket ban. Major sports codes, TV networks screaming about lost revenue. I mean, where have we landed on this?
2: Yeah, this has been a very interesting week, and it's put Anthony Albanese, in a sense, kind of in his happy place, which is working the Senate. I think there's a lot of people, obviously, you mentioned in your intro, unhappy with the Prime Minister, but he's certainly very good at working at the Senate, and he's used the alternative pathway. Often what he'll do to get things through is he'll go with the Greens, as he did in the budget. This week he's gone with the opposition to pass a few bits of reform, and I think he likes having that avenue, and he'll sort of navigate between the two depending on what he thinks he needs. But the gambling advertising certainly has been contentious. A lot of people, you mentioned anti-gambling advocates, don't think it's gone far enough. People on the crossbench, the Greens, people like David Pocock, and even a number of people publicly within the opposition and privately within Labor. Basically, what the Coalition and Labor have agreed on is effectively there's going to be restrictions on the amount of gambling advertising that's seen on across TV and radio. The Coalition was able to get those restrictions a bit tighter. It goes back an hour now in terms of when those ads can start. The other thing the Coalition pushed for was this ACMA run one-stop shop platform where you can opt out of all online betting ads, and some tougher restrictions on marketing inducements as well, particularly for people leaving the government self-exclusion register. So it's very confusing. There's a lot in it. There's going to be a review too, so it's going to be talked about for some time. But I think what's interesting here is the fact that we've seen the government and the opposition work together. This hasn't something we've seen previously. They do that much between Anthony Albanese, Angus Taylor and Susan Lee previously. But I think we've got One Nation that's really making its way through the polls. There's a lot of dissatisfaction generally with government. And I think both the opposition and the government want to be seen as people that can work together and show that Parliament is a place that can get things done. Because the one thing that both the government and the opposition can point to that One Nation can't is a record on policy. And showing that they can get things passed, I think, is what they're trying to do here.
1: I just wish they'd do less in our life because they keep interfering. Meanwhile, the NDIS, 100,000 people are going to be dropped off it, they say. The states are pushing back hard against federal attempts to cap spending, tighten eligibility. My fear is they're going to hire 20,000 public servants to interview the 100,000 to work out who goes, who stays. I mean, the NDIS is becoming a political runaway train, isn't it?
2: Yeah, I mean, it's certainly ballooning. The forecast was just going to keep growing and growing and growing again unless something was done. And the government's realised, look, unless we do something to cut spending here, it's going to lose its social licence. So there's a lot of fraud, a lot of people unhappy with how that's working. So the Labor and the Coalition have struck this deal to cut $37 billion from the program over 4 years, remove around 240,000 participants. The Coalition was able to wedge the government to remove the so-called widow's tax loophole, which would have affected negative gearing arrangements for widows and divorcees. So it's an interesting thing. It's going to be difficult too in the implementation because, you know, a lot of people are going to move on to state-based programs. In Queensland, they haven't really agreed to the thriving kids yet. So it's going to be interesting to see if they're able to get it down to the level in which they want to. In a sense, it was a bit of a no-brainer for the Coalition. I mean, they can't really be seen as a party that's going to restrict spending.
1: No.
2: It's certainly against their philosophy. And also, if they do return to government, it's not an issue they want to be dealing with.
1: No.
2: But it's very, very difficult. You're right. These things are very expensive to implement. In the past, these things often blow out. And concerningly, a lot of the cuts to the NDIS are part of the savings we're supposed to have in the next few years. So if they can't get that right, you know, those deficits have the risk of ballooning.
1: Good on you, Nelson. There's also, of course, the big moral issue. We'll talk about it a bit later on with Lou O'Brien introducing a private member's bill to deal with late-term abortion. It's had everything this week. It's been happening. Good on you, Nelson Scott, our Canberra correspondent. 133-882. Thanks to Watch Smoke Alarms, 12 to 10.
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2: I got some notes, GB, just listening to the piece on BMD, the construction company. He said, look, I've worked for them on and off contract. I know a bit from the inside on union issues, that he feels that the reports in media today, and we've just reported it straight back, are the confected falsehoods to discredit their success, and which is the point I made. BMD need to account for this. But I do understand, GB, that the CFMEU were out to destroy them on that Centenary Bridge project. The whole thing is a mess. He wants me to sort out the truth from fiction before making generalisations. I can only but report what has been reported. And I thought the out from my point of view was to say BMD need to clean this up. But the ugliness in our entire construction sector is costing us all money. The cost of doing business going through the roof. 133-882, thanks to Watch Smoke Alarms. David's at Norman Park. Morning, David. Good to talk to you.
3: Good morning, Gary. Keep up the good work, mate.
2: Thank you, sir.
3: Got to agree with what Sean was saying about the resources tax, but the cost of doing business, as you just said, has just made it that difficult. I'm a retired farmer, and for farming and mining now, the cost of the inputs to produce is just... it's just got beyond, you know, these poor farmers and the miners. The input costs are just that high that we can't compete. We've got to, you know, we're going to be a net importer of food by 2040. You know, it's just ridiculous, and the mining's going to go the same way. It's going to get that expensive that we can't afford to mine. So, you know, these miners will pay a resources tax if we can get the cost of doing business down. Same with building. It's just ridiculous.
2: Hey, mate, that's kind of where I'm at. If we can lower the cost of government for people selling coffees, then maybe we will lower the cost of business for those who are digging stuff out of the grounds. And then maybe we can say to them, and per ton, we want you to give us this. I think they'd pay that. They pay resource rent taxes in other places. I mean, they pay some here too, but it's at a modest rate to offset, as you rightly say, the cost of doing business, hiring people, payroll tax, you name it, it's all there, built into every business.
3: Exactly, Gary, exactly.
2: Yeah, good man. All right, David, thank you for that call, 133-882. There are those. Helen says, Gary, is it true? Is it really true? David, thank you for that call, 133-882. There are those. Helen says, Gary, is it true?

0: just another way of seizing assets. And Greg says, look, I'm nearly 70. I'm worried about them touching my super. Everybody should be. I'm not saying they are, but you should be worried. He said, I can't afford to pay myself super for the first 18 years. Couldn't afford in the first 18 years in business. And I've only been able to do it for the last 15 years. And he said, I'm nearly 70. Some years the absolute minimum, some years the maximum allowed. I hope we get plenty of notice before he tries to get these grubby hands on it. I'm not telling you what to do. I'm just simply saying the problem is very, very simple. Paul Keating belled the cat a couple of weeks ago. It's kind of gone a bit mute. Not much has been said. But I think if you look into what they did in Argentina in 2008, global financial crisis, can't trust the capital markets, can't trust free enterprise, government only can administer how much money you should have. This all feeds into this international nonsense of you'll own nothing but be happier. And if you think it's just an Australian line, it is happening all around the world in countries like ours, rich countries, relatively rich countries like ours. Government will decide how much of the money you have saved, how much of the assets you have that you can have. It's a very big debate in America where the debt is massive. No likelihood they're ever going to pay it off. There's a lot of complex stuff happening. Just putting it out there. Talk amongst your friends. Don't panic. Don't do anything in panic. 1-3-882-4-10.
1: 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Thanks to Perry's IGA, Wandle Dean Street and Yeovoon. 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
3: It's 10 o'clock. Good morning. I'm Chloe Affleck. A lawyer acting for two of the women caught up in the Swans sex scandal says they fear for their safety and have gone into hiding. Police are investigating and five players have been stood down for breaching club standards. John Karantzis says more than five players were in the hotel room early on Monday morning. He says it's also alleged club officials were present.
4: With what has been alleged, these women were subjected to the most disgusting actions and behaviour I have ever heard about in my 28 years as a lawyer. And what they were subjected to, it is alleged, was demeaning, abhorrent, and simply not moral or acceptable.
3: The coach and captain of the Sydney Swans will front media this hour. Additional police patrols will be out in force in the Brookfield area this weekend following a violent sexual assault. It's alleged a woman in her 20s was raped and assaulted by a stranger while out for a walk yesterday morning. Following investigations, a 32-year-old man has been charged with 10 offences. He's due to appear in court today. Brisbane ferry workers are right now taking industrial action, with work stoppages in place until 11 this morning. Additional strike action will be taken this afternoon between 4 and 6pm. Commuters travelling at these times are being advised to seek alternative transport options. A former treasurer believes politicians should be putting more focus on Australia's future debt trajectory. The country's debt level has tipped over $1 trillion for the first time. Peter Costello says a failure to address the future debt trajectory will leave the country worse off. A feathery offender has been caught by police during a suspected home invasion in Brisbane South. Officers were called to a property in Tarragindi yesterday after concerned residents heard movement inside a room and feared someone had entered their home. Police discovering the culprit inside the property.
5: Police in the house, make yourself known.
6: Because we have found a bird in the house. That's what we're thinking, the dogs were maybe chasing the bird. You don't have a pet magpie.
7: Have you noticed anything missing?
3: The curious magpie was captured by officers and released back into the wild. And an audit has found popular soft drinks contain more than double the recommended daily sugar limit in a single serve. The Food for Health Alliance data suggests Coca-Cola and Solo are among the worst. 77% of Australians are calling for government intervention. In finance, a few minutes into trade, the All Ords have opened up 43 points at 9,298. One Australian dollar is buying 71.2 US cents.
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3: Brisbane's top four hopes go on the line against Collingwood at the MCG tonight. The Lions also celebrating a double milestone, Levi Ashcroft reaching 50 games and Sam Draper making his 100th appearance. Draper says it's been a journey to reach triple figures.
8: Looking back and reflecting it, it's something I'm quite proud of. Hasn't been easy. I had a few injuries along the way and started my footy journey pretty late when I was 17 and then did my debut into my fourth year. So it's taken a while, but yeah, I'm excited.
3: The Gold Coast and St Kilda have wrapped up their AFL seasons with the Suns winning 103-80. Penrith have reclaimed a top spot on the NRL ladder after beating Melbourne 22-14. Round 25 continues tonight with the Broncos taking on the Raiders before the Dolphins host the Eels. And rugby seven-star Madison Levi is set to make her 15th debut for the Wallaroos, named on the bench for tomorrow's test in New Zealand. It's 10:04.
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